0: alleyways. 336 down the line to left and 335 down the line to right field. Bregman hit one down the line left field that looked like a home run and got a roller over toward third base. Sajacy comes in and with a sidearm throw over to first, he retires Bregman. The inning comes to an end for the Cubs. Matthew Liberatore has blanked Chicago their first three times up. Bottom third is next. It's the Cardinals 2, the Cubs nothing. 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
0: 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That's what we've got here tonight at Busch Stadium in St. Louis. A 2-0 Cardinals lead over the Cubs. J.J. Weatherholt, top of the lineup, swinging for the fences. Comes up empty, chasing a slider. And the count nothing and one on the second baseman. Mike Cousins with you, Doug Glanville to my right. 79 degrees at first pitch here tonight. A little bit of humid weather passing through. Some spritzes of rain earlier today, but the radar is clean. And J.J. Weatherholt looking to get on base for the second time. The pitch down and in. And it's one ball and one strike on J.J. Weatherholt, who had three hits yesterday. And whether he has a good day or a bad day, Ollie Marmol, his fifth-year manager, says you just cannot tell the difference, which belies how little experience he has at the major league level. 1-1 pitch, swinging a ground ball to the right of second base. It's a long run, backhand Horner, and he drops the ball. Weatherholt is safe at first base. He's on for the second time, and Horner just got so mad, he threw the ball all the way down the right field line to the attendant who sits just shy of the foul pole. It's a base hit for Weatherholt to start the Cardinals' third.
8: Well, this is a tough play because it's a chopper up the middle, and he's trying to field it as he's moving laterally towards second on the backhand and then try to do a jump throw. And Weatherholt's, you know, pretty quick, so it would have been still a tough play. No doubt that's a base hit, but wow, very emotional response with Horner. I mean, he's passionate about his defense, and he's one of the best in the business.
0: And Jordan Wicks is coming out of the game, so it is a very early pitching change here for the Cubs. After two plus innings for Wicks, went 4 1/3 in his first start of the season, and the Cubs call to the bullpen in the bottom of the third, trailing the Cardinals 2-0. Our call to the bullpen brought to you by Liberty Mutual Insurance. 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Nobody out, runner on for the Cardinals, up 2-0 over the Cubs in this call to the bullpen. 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
5: Both those guys are in the same caliber. Like, we need them to be the best version of themselves for us to be the best version of ourselves.
6: And you know what? I think that's SGA kind of stating the obvious, not right. Throwing his teammate under the bus. But yeah. He's being pretty gentle with him. You know?
7: Look, I commend him for not throwing his boy under the bus.
6: Agreed.
7: But close that door behind closed doors? Yeah, we need Chet. We need Chet to have more than 4 points in the game seven. We need Chet to take more than two shots in the game seven. We need Chet to not go an entire half without a field goal attempt. And here's the thing. I know we're focusing a lot on game seven right now. Should, but he didn't have a great series overall. Like, he had moments where the okay, that's a good play from Chet. That's a good stretch of plays from Chet. But he looked out of sorts to me the entire series. And honestly, he looked truly intimidated by Wemby. You talk about, yeah, this could be the start of years of matchups between these two. I don't want to call this a rivalry. This is not a rivalry. A rivalry is Kevin Garnett and Tim Duncan. This isn't that. This isn't that yet, mm-hmm. At least. You know, Chet has to show that I will look this guy in the eye and we can go chest to chest and I will battle him until the final whistle. That did not happen this series. He got his lunch money taken and he never came back to school.
6: Nope, he didn't. We welcome in those of you who've been listening to the Cubs and the Cardinals here on ESPN Radio. It's game night on ESPN Radio, the ESPN app, Sirius XM Channel 80. I'm Andy Gresh with Justin Tinsley. We are presented by Progressive Insurance. And for those just joining us, we're talking about the NBA Western Conference Finals Game 7 last night that went to San Antonio, and looking at the Oklahoma City Thunder side of things, especially Chet Holmgren after what was a rough playoff series and a rough Game 7 performance. Quinn Richardson, ESPN NBA analyst, joined Matt and Myron, and he talked about what this summer's going to be like for Chet Holmgren.
8: The way this goes is he's going to hear it this summer. He's going to have a tough summer, you know, stay off social media and all of that stuff. But, I mean, at the end of the day, he's got to improve. He didn't play well this series. He didn't play well in the Game 7. And he's an all-NBA type player. That's one thing that he is. He did not shine and look like it in this particular game, Game 7 in this series total against Wemby and the Spurs. But all year, you can't just throw his body of work away. He was an all-defensive player. He was an all-star. He was all-NBA. So he's still a great, great player, but I mean, as far as it goes against the Spurs and Wemby, he's got some work to do. He's got to look himself in the mirror and say, I was not my best. I did not help my team, and if I could have done better, we possibly could have won this thing. And he has to look himself in the mirror and go get better this summer. That's a fact.
6: Well, is it about Chet Holmgren?

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10: I'm Ed Bankin. The last day of May featured another busy Sunday of baseball. Tonight in St. Louis, the Cardinals jumped out to an early lead and made quick work of the Cubs.
11: 2-1 pitch, liner up the middle. That's a base hit past the diving Horner. Herrera's in to score. Burleson around third. The throw is cut off. Two more on the board for the Cardinals. Mason Wynn comes through with a two-out, two-run single. And it's 5-0 St. Louis over the Cubs, bottom three.
10: That's Mike Cousins with the call on ESPN Radio as the Cardinals go on to win it by a count of 5-1. St. Louis moves into second in the NL Central. They are 4.5 games back in the first-place Brewers. Milwaukee defeated Houston earlier today 2-0. Also today, the White Sox made it 5 in a row to beat the Tigers 2-1 to sweep the weekend series. The Mariners also got a sweep, winning their 6 in a row, beating the Diamondbacks in 10 innings 3-2. The Guardians fell to the Red Sox 9-4. That drops Cleveland's lead over the White Sox in the AL Central to just one game. Mets beat the Marlins 10-1. New York has won 4 in a row. The other New York team, the Yankees, played in 13 in the third inning and went on to defeat the A's 13-8. Also, the Pirates triple up the Twins 9-3, and the Orioles down the Blue Jays by a count of 9-5. WNBA today, the Aces over the Valkyries, 91-81. A.J. Wilson, 28 points, 15 rebounds, and 4 blocks. Women's College World Series, top of the 9, Texas Tech leads UCLA 7-6. Earlier, Texas defeated Nebraska 3-1.
12: Hey, it's Evan Cohen. Coming up Monday, we'll continue to react to the NBA playoffs and look ahead to the finals, and I'll tell you if the Knicks can finish the job. 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

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All right, I'm going to call this, Justin, the curious case of Jalen Brunson. Okay. You tell me if my perception of the 30,000 foot view of the situation is off at all, right? I think in New York, people look at Jalen Brunson and say, this is a first-team All-NBA guy. He's the leader of our franchise. We're going to the NBA Finals. This guy deserves more run and love than he gets. And nationally, people kind of look at Jalen Brunson, I think, and go, well, he's a nice player. He's a really good player. I don't know if he's a first-team All-NBA guy. I don't know if he is like a mega superstar. But if you think about what this guy's done, second-round pick, All-NBA, got the big contract.

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9: Gives it to Harper on the far right side. Back to Wemby. He's on the arc. He squares. He'll take the three. And he'll bury it. Victor Wembanyama with a pump of the fist as the San Antonio Spurs go up 11.
10: That's what it sounded like with Mark Kestisher and crew last night on ESPN Radio. I gave San Antonio a 76-65 lead. They would go on to beat Oklahoma City in Game 7 in Oklahoma City. And now Game 1 of the NBA Finals will be played on Wednesday night between San Antonio, and they'll welcome in the New York Knickerbockers. It is game night on ESPN Radio, the ESPN app. I'm Andy Gresh with Justin Tinsley. And Justin, you know, there was a movie, Wayne's World. Do we need to be making the movie Wemby's World?
11: I think that movie has already started filming, and we're there now. And I know the question is, are we entering the Wemby era in the NBA? No, we're already there. We're already there. This guy, he's rewriting everything we thought possible about the game of basketball. And we've talked about this already. Not just being 7'4", not just having a skill set that we've never seen in somebody that size. you can tell he wants to win, and he wants to win bad. Yep. And he does it in a very dramatic way. And to quote you earlier, he's appointment viewing. He's not just a really good NBA player or a really, really high-level all-star player that we see in the NBA, which is in and of itself is rare. This is rarer than that. This is... I have to stop what I'm doing to watch this guy.
10: He's an attraction. This is, on his own.
11: Yeah, yeah.
10: He's an attraction.
11: Yes. Yes. It's like, I don't know, the Beatles coming to town. I don't know, Michael Jackson coming to town. Hell, we were talking about earlier, Jay-Z coming to town. Like, if these guys are in your city, you clear the books and be like, look, I have to see this guy play. So are we entering the Wimby era in the NBA? No, we're already there.
10: Here's Big Perk, ESPN NBA analyst, who was on SportsCenter, I do believe it was last night after the game, talking about Wemby and what he means to the league.
12: Wemby is the best thing that happened to the NBA since LeBron James in 2003. Real talk. And he checked all the boxes. Number one, he's box office, so he's going to put butts in the seats. He's the ultimate competitor on both ends of the floor.

0: was going to revolutionize the game of basketball. And guess what, Gresh? I'd be damned if he hasn't done it already. Like you said, at 22 years old.
1: Mm-hmm. I mean, this is when we say really just beginning. This guy hasn't even scratched the surface of how good he's going to be. You know, I mention this a lot, Justin. One of the things that I really admire about Jason Tatum is when you look at what he looked like when he came into the league and what his body looks like now. That's 10 years of getting in the weight room and hitting it every day and building yourself up. Wemby hasn't even gotten to the three hots and a cot stage of his life yet, where he's living in the, you know what I mean? Where he's living in the weight room or whatever, to be able to start to change his body. And those kinds of things excite me long term about where this is going with Victor Wembanyama and the Wemby era in the NBA. It's game night on ESPN Radio with Justin Tinsley. I'm Andy Gresh. Looking to add to their trophy collection, that's next. 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
2: Hey, this is Rich Eisen coming up on Monday's show. I'm back in the chair talking about who makes the NBA Finals to play the Knicks, coming off of the Game 7 of the Western Conference Finals. And Baseball Hall of Famer John Smoltz joins us to talk some baseball and a little golf. 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
9: Last night, the San Antonio Spurs punched their ticket to the NBA Finals by beating Oklahoma City in Game 7 in Oklahoma City, by the way. 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He's Justin Tinsley. 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So, Justin, this is a very simple question, but I think it has a bit of a complicated answer. Mm-hmm. Should this season be considered a failure for the Thunder?
10: I'm going to say yes, but I'm not calling the players themselves failures.
9: Okay.
10: Because, they're professional. I'm not disrespect anybody like that. They lost to a great team in the San Antonio Spurs. So I'm calling the players themselves failures. But this season for the Oklahoma City Thunder was absolutely a failure. This is a team that at the beginning of the season, we thought they were going to challenge the Golden State Warriors' record of 73 wins. This is a team that people were asking, not even at the beginning of the year, but throughout the season, like, who do you have in the playoffs, the field or OKC? There were a lot of expectations around this team, and as it should have been, they are the reigning NBA champions. There was a lot of talent on that team, and on paper, You would think they would repeat as champions. They have all the pieces to do it. I call it a failure because one thing we know about professional sports, in particular professional basketball, windows can close very, very quickly. Mm-hmm. They have the talent to make a run back to the finals next year, but we talked about it earlier. This team has some very, very serious financial questions it has to answer. So, like, when you look at this team, right, they have two first-round picks this year, the 12th pick and the 17th pick. You include that with the players on their roster, they're going to be $39 million above the second apron next season. Those are serious questions.

0: better with him.
1: 1,000%. 1,000%. And I don't want to make comparisons to any other player, but when you're talking about, there's only been a few back-to-back MVPs in league history. So he's in a very rare class. I guarantee you, the other guys that are in that back-to-back MVP club, they would go straight to their teammates and be like, this is what I need out of you. This is what I need out of you. This is what I need out of myself. So he can't just be a wallflower this offseason. He has to be active with himself, but also with his teammates about his expectations of them.
0: Here's the list of the back-to-back MVP winners. SGA, Jokic, Giannis, Curry, LeBron, Nash, Duncan, MJ, Magic, Bird, Moses Malone, Kareem, Wilt, and Bill Russell.
1: Yeah. Look.
0: Most of those dudes have one, if not two, NBA championships or more. And they were change agents on their rosters.
1: Yep.
0: Very interesting to see the offseason for SGA and his teammates. I know we've got the NBA Finals, but we have the Stanley Cup Final. Who will raise Lord Stanley's Cup? We'll get to that next. Game night, ESPN Radio and the ESPN app.
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0: I'm Ed Engen. The last day of May featured a busy Sunday of baseball and Sunday night action in the NL Central. The Cardinals came away with a 5-1 over the Cubs, make it 2 out of 3 for the weekend series. Meanwhile, in Los Angeles, Ryan Ward made his major league debut, a memorable one, the win over the Phillies.
9: 1-0, Ward in the air, right field, Ryan Ward, worth the wait! His first major league home run in his first game at Dodger Stadium. He's running around the bases, but Mo, he may as well be floating.
0: That call on AM 570 LA Sports. The Dodgers roll past the Phillies 9-1. And they stretch the lead a bit on the Padres, who lost to the Nationals 4-2. Elsewhere, the White Sox made it 5 in a row to beat the Tigers 2-1. Also in a row, the Mariners, they won 6 in a row. They beat the Diamondbacks 3-2 in 10 innings. Brewers over the Astros 2-0. Reds stopped the Braves 6-4. In the college baseball Women's College World Series, 2 games. Texas Tech outlasts UCLA 8-7. Texas beats Nebraska 3-1. Among the finals in the Men's College World Series, it was Arizona State taking out Nebraska 11-8. In an elimination game, UCLA goes down to defeat the top seed, falls to St. Mary's by a count of 6-5. 1 game in the WNBA yesterday, or rather today, the Aces on the Valkyries 91-81. Asia Wilson, big game, 28 points, 15 rebounds, and 4 blocks.
10: Hey, it's Michelle Smallman, and coming up Monday, while we rightfully praise Jalen Brunson for getting the Knicks in the finals, I'll tell you the other players on the Knicks who deserve just as much love. It's Unsportsmanlike, 6 a.m. Eastern, right here on ESPN Radio, ESPN2, and ESPNU.

0: when it was Carolina minus 155 on the series price, I locked that bad boy in. But at DraftKings, game one money line, Carolina minus 155, Vegas plus 130. The series price is the exact same. Carolina minus 155, Vegas plus 130. The preseason odds to win the cup, Vegas was plus 900, which was the fourth shortest on the board. Carolina was plus 800. At the start of the playoffs, Vegas was plus 1,000. Carolina was plus 475. Wagering on hockey is always interesting and always fun, at least for me anyway. But this is the fewest combined losses by teams entering a Stanley Cup final since 1987, when the NHL moved to the best of seven series. Five combined losses between these two teams. Like, they both made it look almost too easy heading into this Stanley Cup final.
1: And this is going to sound very cliche when we talk about best of seven series. These teams need to win game one, because when you look at their winning percentages, when they win game one and when they lose game one, it's pretty stark. Like, the Golden Knights, they have a winning percentage in a series of almost 80% when they win. And for the Canes, it's 70%. So expect to see a lot of intensity. Expect to see a lot of desperation in game one. So that's what I'm most excited for. Like, it can't be a tie in game one. Somebody's got to win it.
0: No doubt. And, you know, ask the Cleveland Cavaliers about how game one can devastate you.
1: Ooh.
0: I know it's a different sport, but boy, it just ripped the guts right out of that Cleveland team, losing game one the way they did to the Knicks. Here's the amazing thing about the Vegas Golden Knights. They've been in existence 9 years, and it's already their third Stanley Cup final appearance. So you can build it quickly in the NHL, and you can have a pretty high level of success, as the Golden Knights have. No back-to-back champion again? We'll get to that next. This is Game Night on ESPN Radio and the ESPN app.
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0: harder. So many things go into it. Sometimes it's like things you can't control. Sometimes it's things you can't control. It's a hard task to do one time. So to do it twice would only make it even more challenging.
1: And I think when teams are managing their roster down the stretch and sitting certain people down, health is number one. 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With Justin Tinsley, I'm Andy Gresh. 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
2: This is Rich Eisen coming up on Monday's show. I'm back in the chair talking about who makes the NBA Finals to play the Knicks, coming off of the Game 7 of the Western Conference Finals. And Baseball Hall of Famer John Smoltz joins us to talk some baseball and a little golf. 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
1: I'm Ed Bank, and we start with a busy Sunday in baseball. And Sunday night action, the Cardinals picked up a key NL Central win. They down the Cubs 5-1 to take 2-3 for the weekend series. In Los Angeles, the Dodgers blew out the Phillies 9-1. The Dodgers now lead the Padres by 5.5 in the NL West after San Diego fell to Washington.
16: 1-1 to Woods. Swung on it. Drilled a deep right center field. Is it high enough? It is good.
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0: on.
1: And do it before it gets ugly.
0: Yes.
1: Do it before something happens. Don't let it blow up and hurt a negotiating. I mean, imagine if Jalen Hurts was like, I can't wait for this guy to get out of here. If you're New England, you're like, yep, we'll send you a third rounder. You know,
0: exactly.
1: Like, you start negotiating off of comments like that. And I'm with you. I think let's just put this to bed. Hopefully both teams are relatively close and we can get this over with. And really move on in Philadelphia and add someone else to that mix there in New England. The stakes are high in this year's NBA Finals. We'll get to that next. 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
1: Hey, this is Rich Eisen coming up on Monday's show. I'm back in the chair talking about who makes the NBA Finals to play the Knicks, coming off with a Game 7 of the Western Conference Finals. And Baseball Hall of Famer John Smoltz joins us to talk some baseball and a little golf. 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
0: We preview a rematch of the 1999 NBA Finals.
14: Right now, I'm leaning towards the Knicks. In 6 or 7 games, I think the Knicks can get it done. I think it's going to be chaos and pandemonium in New York City.
0: Wait, the Yankees did what?
15: Rice crosses the plate. An RBI single for Bellinger. He's 2 for 2 in the inning. And the Yankees have 13 runs in the inning.
0: Women's College World Series action continues with a pair of games.
16: One of the great hitters in UCLA history. And she rips this ball to center field. She's alive. Now, Woolery makes her mark on this World Series.
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17: 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There's a reason for that. Now I have to look at that reason and try to make sure it never happens to me.
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6: 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And here on ESPN Radio, Tuesday in Raleigh. Game 1 of the Stanley Cup Final on ABC. 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Raddick.
7: I think this is their best team of this group of 8 or 9 years. I think it's their deepest. I think they're four lines deep now. That was always the problem with, for me, the Hurricanes was twofold, is they never really had a second center, and so they really weren't deep offensively, and I always wondered about their goaltending. I still kind of have concerns, even though Freddie Anderson has played well, but they do have a more balanced offensive attack now. They are four lines deep, and they're a much more dangerous team because of that.
6: NHL is down to two in the Stanley Cup Finals. The NBA is down to two as well. Spurs and Knicks, every game, of course, here on ESPN Radio. Knicks will be seeing Victor Wembanyama. And Josh Hart likely gets to be on offense against him.
8: That's the only unanimous defensive player of the year is guarding me. So I think, that's good.

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8: We preview a rematch of the 1999 NBA Finals.
9: Right now, I'm leaning toward the Knicks. In 6 or 7 games, I think the Knicks can get it done. I think it's going to be chaos and pandemonium in New York City.
8: Wait, the Yankees did what?
10: Rice crosses the plate. An RBI single for Bellinger. He's 2 for 2 in the inning. And the Yankees have 13 runs in the inning.
8: Women's College World Series action continues with a pair of games.
11: One of the great hitters in UCLA history. And she rips this ball to center field. She's alive. Now, Hillary makes her mark on this World Series.
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12: 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Now I have to look at that reason and try to make sure it never happened to me.
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13: 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The Final Four is set for the Women's College World Series semifinal action coming up on Monday, including the if games, if necessary. But speaking of the diamond, how about a tale of two very different teams. First, Milwaukee.
14: Quiet in the Brewers' bullpen. 3-2 pitch. Swing and a miss. He struck him out. 1-0-1. He reached back for a little more. And he strikes out Alvarez for the second time today. A big ortho ASAP strikeout for Jacob Mizorowski. And Miz now with 7 strikeouts on the afternoon. Miz kicks, delivers, and he got him looking. Fastball at 102 on the outside edge. And the Mizard of Oz strikes out Trumell to end the sixth, his 8th strikeout of this game.
15: 10 in a row retired by Mizorowski. He can empty the tank here. This is his last inning. 1-0. Ground ball towards third. Picked in the forehand by Hamilton. Throws across. Got him. David Hamilton, nice play on an in-between hop. And he gets Myers and Jacob Mizorowski. 2 starts in a row. Matches a career-long outing. 7 innings, and it's scoreless in the Lone Star State for the Miz. What a month. That should do it for May. It was one of the greatest months a pitcher has ever had.
13: 620 WTMJ, Jacob Mizorowski, 7 innings of 3-hit balls, striking out 8, finishing the month of May 5-0 with an ERA of .23, 57 strikeouts in his 6 starts, which comprised 38 and a third innings. He's the second player since earned runs became official in 1913 to have 50 strikeouts and ERA of a quarter or better in a calendar month. Nolan Ryan, the only other one in 1984. Mizorowski, 108 strikeouts, an ERA of 1.65 in

0: all 12 of his starts this season. Oh, by the way, Brewers beat the Astros 2-0. Houston shut out for the fourth time this season, tying their most times getting shut out prior to June since 2015. But Mazurowski dealing for Milwaukee once again, shutting down the Astros. Not much shutting down the Yankees on Sunday, specifically in the third inning.
1: Grounded right side, grabbed there by Kurtz. He has no play, run scores, infield single, Yankees on the board.
2: Moments later,
1: there's Ben Rice. Rip inside first and down the right field line. Schumann scores, Wells scores, and the Yankees have tied the game at 3.
2: More moments later.
1: Payoff, popped up shallow center field. Who's going to get it? Anybody going to get it? No, it's a base hit. Goldschmidt scores, a blue single and an RBI for Judge. And the Yankees lead 4-3.
2: A few minutes later.
1: Ball four, that'll bring home Rice. The Yankees will lead 5-3. An RBI for Caballero.
2: A little longer than a few minutes later.
1: And there is a base hit to right center field. Judge scores. Bellinger is being waved home. The throw is flipped into second. It's a two-run single for Grisham. And the Yankees put a 7 spot on the board.
2: A little later.
1: Reached out and punches it into center field for a base hit. Caballero scores. Second hit of the inning for Volpe. And the Yankees lead 8-3.
2: 1 minute, 37 seconds later.
1: Line drive, it's a base hit. That'll score two more. Schumann goes to second with a two-run double, and the Yankees are pouring it on. They lead 10-3.
2: A few minutes later.
1: 1-2. Driven deep to right field. Going back is Cortez. He's got the plate off the wall. Schumann scores. Wells scores. Rice has himself a two-run triple, and the Yankees have 12 runs.
2: Soon after.
1: And it's a base hit for Bellinger, and another run scores. Rice crosses the plate. An RBI single for Bellinger. He's 2-for-2 in the inning, and the Yankees have 13 runs in the inning.
0: You heard that right. Michael Kay called it on the YES Network. 13 runs in the third inning. All 13 runs in the third. First time with at least 13 runs in an inning since 2005 against the Rays. Yankees had 10 runs in that third inning before they even had an out. First time a team scored double-digit runs in an inning before an out since the Red Sox did it in 2009. Yankees wind up beating the A's on Sunday 13-8. Manager Aaron Boone.
3: Remarkable. Glad we were able to make it stand up. Obviously, a lot of really good things offensively in that inning, from different walks, different two-out hits, stolen bases. You know, just, I don't think the prettiest game on either side necessarily, but we were able to make a really outstanding inning stand up. And I thought Will did a good job of settling in, dealing with the, obviously, the long third inning. You know, when do you see a starting pitcher go down to the bullpen? And I mean, it got that long. So good job by him of locking in and giving us 6 strong innings there. So had a few grays here today, but obviously a great way to finish a really good road trip.
0: It was a 43-minute half inning, which included 11 hits, 4 walks, 4 steals, 18 batters going to the plate facing 75 pitches. Yankees would also wind up finishing the game with 13 runs and 11 hits. Yes, Yankees were hitless outside the third inning.
3: I didn't play in the PCL. Okay. But I feel like I've experienced it a couple times here when it gets hot like this. And then plus you just, then you're never safe, feeling safe just because of how explosive they can be offensively too. So just glad to escape here and get on the bird.
0: Ben Rice did drive in 4, 5th career game with 4 or more RBI, first time this season. As the Yankees hang on for the 13-8 win over the A's, 75 pitches that the A's threw in that third inning, second most by a team in a single inning over the last 20 years. In that third inning, they allowed 13 runs, so an ERA of 117. Meanwhile, back to Mazurowski, he went the month of May allowing 1 run with an ERA of 0.23. SportsCenter all night, ESPN Radio. Rays will go into June with the best record in the American League.
4: Now the 1-1. Line drive up the middle. That's a base hit into center field. Caminero around third, and he will score. Simpson stumbles his way to third base. Pinch hit RBI single, Ben Williamson. There's some insurance, and it's 4-2 Rays.
0: And that was after the defense came up big when the Angels had bases loaded back in the third.
4: And a high high fly ball in the air to left. Back

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8: 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Longhorns eliminating Nebraska.
9: Checks one deep. Way back. Katie Stewart sends it out for Texas, and she'll touch them all. A monster mash from Stewart.
8: Texas scoring three runs on three hits in the bottom of the sixth after being held hitless through the first five and a third. Didn't have a batter reach base until the bottom of the fifth inning. Texas goes on to a 3-1 win over Nebraska. Katie Stewart, the go-ahead three-run home run that we saw on ABC. Texas advancing to the semifinals for the seventh time in program history, fourth time in the last five seasons. In the second elimination game of the day on Sunday, what a game. UCLA down three, heading to the bottom of the seventh, gets a leadoff home run to pull within two, and then with two outs.
10: Willery smiles, maybe wondering if she missed the opportune moment. Fly ball to center. Jordan Willery does it again! Bruin magic in the Oklahoma moonlight.
8: That would send it to extra innings. And in the top of the ninth,
10: corners are in, expecting Terry to potentially bunt. She's sure not going to bunt. This ball blistered to the gap and played off the wall. Kicks away from Slim. Here comes Paddle. Texas Tech takes the lead. Caitlin Terry comes through in the batter's box.
8: Caitlin Terry did not bunt. Go-ahead RBI double. Tech would add another on an infield error at the end of the inning. That proves to be the difference. Texas Tech, an 8-7, nine-inning win over UCLA. They advanced to the semifinals for the second consecutive season. Nigeri Kanade, ninth career win at the World Series. Got a game-ending strikeout with two runners on to end it. She and Caitlin Terry swapping in and out of the pitching circle once again in this one. And then Terry had the go-ahead RBI double as well in the ninth.
11: Caitlin, not only did you have a huge day in the circle, but you had the winning hit. Walk me through your mindset going up against your former team in a win-or-go-home game today.
12: Yeah, I mean, I wasn't successful my first three at-bats. I think just kind of staying on top of the ball and knowing for what I'm hunting for and just honestly getting it for my team.
11: When it comes to the way you and Nyjah pass the ball back and forth, how would you describe the trust you have in each other?
12: I mean, it's insane. It's something we did at the beginning of the season, and this is what it's meant for. Like, we did that for this reason, and we just love love Nyjah. I love this team. Come on.
11: You guys are no strangers to clutch time situations. When this game goes into extra innings, walk me through what the conversations were like with this team.
12: I mean, it's just stay calm, play our game. It's a 0-0 ball game at the end of the day, even if it's extra innings, just kind of trusting each other.
11: You guys are still alive. You get a shot at Alabama.

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5: UCLA knocked out of both the baseball and softball tournaments on Sunday. Yankees putting up 13 in the third inning, en route to a win over the A's. Jacob Mizrowski, 7 more innings of shutout ball on Sunday. 3 hits, 8 strikeouts along the way. Speaking of solid pitching performances,
6: the pitch comes home, and it's called strike 3. A curveball flutters in there, and Yamamoto, after his 10th strikeout, is going to be taken out of this one. 104 pitches, 5 1/3.
5: AM 570 LA Sports, Yamamoto helping the Dodgers to the win. He went 5 1/3, gave up 4 hits, no runs, 10 strikeouts. Second career start with no earned runs and double-digit strikeouts, and got some offensive support.
6: 1-0, Ward in the air, right field. Ryan Ward, worth the wait. His first major league home run in his first game at Dodger Stadium. He's running around the bases, but Mo, he may as well be floating.
5: AM 570 LA Sports. The Dodgers go on to a 9-1 win over the Phillies. Ward with his first career home run after the win. Spoke with Spectrum Sportsnet Live.
7: Today, how special was it for you?
8: Yeah, no, that was incredible. I mean, all the guys were happy for me, too, and it was a really cool moment. I was happy with it.
7: Within your second at bat, the second pitch, what were you looking for there?
8: Yeah, I mean, he just thrown a heater down and in for a ball. And my first at bat, he went heater slider. So I kind of took a chance and sat on a slider, and then that's what he threw me, and it was up, and just was able to put a good swing on it.
7: Well, it wasn't exactly back-to-back, but when you can do that, and then you see someone like Alex Freeland comes up and hits a home run, how special is it to share those moments with him?
8: Yeah, I mean, that was really cool too, because we spent the whole morning hitting together and hitting off all the arms and the machines together, and pretty much spent the whole morning hitting together. So to be able to go almost back to back like that with him was really cool.
7: Now for you today, it wasn't just the offense. What was it like making some of those key plays there in left field?
8: yeah, you know, I mean, a little tough to see during the day out there, but I was able to get some good jumps on balls. And after getting the first one, you know, taking a breath again, I'm like, okay, it's just another game of baseball and going from there.
7: It's not your first experience with this team. And of course, you did have spring training with this group as well. But what is it like when you have a guy like Yoshinobu Yamamoto on the mound?
8: Oh, it's fun. I mean, I was just in awe watching him out there. I mean, it's just, he's just mowing guys down. He's in complete control out there, and it was really fun to play behind him. And I

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7: 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NBA Finals get underway Wednesday. Game 1 in San Antonio on ABC. And here on ESPN Radio, Tuesday in Raleigh, Game 1 of the Stanley Cup Final on ABC. Hurricanes hosting the Golden Knights. 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Raddick.
8: I think this is their best team of this group of 8 or 9 years. I think it's their deepest. I think they're four lines deep now. That was always the problem with, for me, the Hurricanes was twofold, is they never really had a second center, and so they really weren't deep offensively, and I always wondered about their goaltending. I still kind of have concerns, even though Freddie Anderson has played well, but they do have a more balanced offensive attack now. They are four lines deep, and they're a much more dangerous team because of that.
7: NHL is down to two in the Stanley Cup Finals. The NBA is down to two as well. Spurs and Knicks, every game, of course, here on ESPN Radio. Knicks will be seeing Victor Wembanyama. And Josh Hart likely gets to be on offense against him.
9: That's the only unanimous defensive player of the year is guarding me. So I think, that's a good sign for me, right? You know what I mean? Means I'm a pretty good basketball player. But I go into the game and I play the game the way the game needs me to play. And if that's shooting or scoring, cool. If that's rebounding, defending, cool. I don't value what I do based on other people's game plan or what the box score says.
7: Then there's the other end of the court. Knicks having to contain Wembanyama. They've got a couple of days to put a game plan in place defensively. As for what it might entail, earlier on ESPN Radio, Christian Winfield.

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12: Right now, I'm leaning towards the Knicks. In 6 or 7 games, I think the Knicks can get it done. I think it's going to be chaos and pandemonium in New York City.
11: Wait, the Yankees did what?
13: Rice crosses the plate. An RBI single for Bellinger. He's 2 for 2 in the inning. And the Yankees have 13 runs in the inning.
11: Women's College World Series action continues with a pair of games.
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16: 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The Final Four is set for the Women's College World Series semifinal action coming up on Monday, including the IF games, if necessary. But speaking of the diamond, how about a tale of two very different teams? First, Milwaukee.
17: Quiet in the Brewers' bullpen. 3-2 pitch. Swing and a miss. He struck him out. 1-0-1. He reached back for a little more. And he strikes out Alvarez for the second time today. A big ortho ASAP strikeout for Jacob Mizorowski. And Miz now with 7 strikeouts on the afternoon. Miz kicks, delivers, and he got him looking. Fastball at 102 on the outside edge. And the Mizzer of Oz strikes out Trammell to end the sixth, his 8th strikeout of this game.
18: 10 in a row, retired by Mizorowski. He can empty the tank here. This is his last inning. 1-0. Ground ball towards third. Picked in the forehand by Hamilton. Throws across. Got him. David Hamilton, nice play on an in-between hop. And he gets Myers and Jacob Mizorowski. 2 starts in a row. Matches a career-long outing. 7 innings, and it's scoreless in the Lone Star State for the Miz. What a month. That should do it for May. It was one of the greatest this month's

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11: 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Longhorns eliminating Nebraska.
12: Checks one deep. Way back. Katie Stewart sends it out for Texas, and she'll touch them all. A monster mash from Stewart.
11: Texas scoring three runs on three hits in the bottom of the sixth after being held hitless through the first five and a third. Didn't have a batter reach base until the bottom of the fifth inning. Texas goes on to a 3-1 win over Nebraska. Katie Stewart, the go-ahead three-run home run that we saw on ABC. Texas advancing to the semifinals for the seventh time in program history, fourth time in the last five seasons. In the second elimination game of the day on Sunday, what a game. UCLA down three, heading to the bottom of the seventh, gets a leadoff home run to pull within two, and then with two outs.
13: Lullery smiles, maybe wondering if she missed the opportune moment. Fly ball to center. Jordan Lullery does it again! Bruin magic in the Oklahoma moonlight.
11: That would send it to extra innings. And in the top of the ninth,
13: corners are in, expecting Terry to potentially bunt. She's sure not going to bunt. This ball blistered to the gap and played off the wall. Kicks away from Slim. Here comes Paddle. Texas Tech takes the lead. Caitlin Terry comes through in the batter's box.
11: Caitlin Terry did not bunt. Go ahead, RBI double. Tech would add another on an infield error at the end of the inning. That proves to be the difference. Texas Tech, an 8-7, nine-inning win over UCLA. They advance to the semifinals for the second consecutive season. Nigerie Kanade, ninth career win at the World Series. Got a game-ending strikeout with two runners on to end it. She and Caitlin Terry swapping in and out of the pitching circle once again in this one. And then Terry had the go-ahead RBI double as well in the ninth.
0: Caitlin, not only did you have a huge day in the circle, but you had the winning hit. Walk me through your mindset going up against your former team in a win-or-go-home game today.
14: Yeah, I mean, I wasn't successful my first three at-bats. I think just kind of staying on top of the ball and knowing for what I'm hunting for and just honestly giving it for my team.
0: When it comes to the way you and Nyjah pass the ball back and forth, how would you describe the trust you have in each other?
14: I mean, it's insane. It's something we did at the beginning of the season, and this is what it's meant for. Like, we did that for this reason, and we just love Nyjah, love this team. Come on.
0: You guys are no strangers to clutch time situations. When this game goes into extra innings, walk me through what the conversations were like with this team.
14: I mean, it's just stay calm, play our game. It's a 0-0 ball game at the end of the day, even if it's extra innings, just kind of trusting each other.
0: You guys are still alive. You get a shot at Alabama tomorrow, but you got to beat them twice. Why can this team do it?
14: Just for the family, honestly. This team just plays for each other. The love that each other has for each other, it's just amazing.
0: Caitlin, congratulations.
14: Thank you.
11: Caitlin Terry, who transferred to Texas Tech for the 2026 season after a couple of seasons at UCLA. They beat the Bruins on Sunday. Speaking of transfers, we had some other drama this weekend in Oklahoma City after this extra inning game.
12: Deep drive. Back it goes. At the wall, Davis leaps and cannot get it. And Tennessee walks it off with a solo home run for Emma Clark.
11: Tennessee with the walk-off on Saturday to beat Texas Tech. Tech staying alive with the win on Sunday over UCLA. But to set the scene from Saturday, it was after last season that Taylor Pannell left Tennessee, transferred to Texas Tech. Saturday in the postgame handshakes, there was a question about what was or was not said between Pannell and her former coach, Tennessee's Karen Weekly.
15: What did you say to Taylor Pannell in the handshake line after the game?
16: No, just good game. Like I say to every player, good game.
15: What did Karen say to you in the handshake line after the game?
17: Yeah, we were walking through the line just saying good game, and she said that I made a mistake instead of saying good game, which it's kind of crazy, like, celebrate with your team, and I just think it's funny she's still thinking about it, but it's old news, whatever.
11: She said. Oh, but there's video clearly showing Weekly said good game to each player in the line. If anything else was said somewhere, panel didn't hear it from her former coach, ESPN analyst Madison Shipman.
18: I would say this for any coach, any sport across the country, because transfers are just a part of the game now. You're going to see it. Any coach that is playing a player that transferred from their program, I was glad that we did not see Karen Weekly say that after the game, because you're going to see it. You're going to continue to see transfers going to other schools. You're going to play against them the next year. But what I kept thinking about over and over again last night was how we were focusing on what happened after the game, and we weren't celebrating the Emma Clark walk-off home run. We were talking about what happened after the game rather than celebrating these incredible moments that we're seeing out here at the Women's College World Series.
11: And Texas Tech stayed alive with the win on Sunday. Tennessee, Texas Tech could meet again. Double elimination action on Monday. Vols, Texas. Longhorns need to win twice. Texas Tech would need to win twice against Alabama. Game started noon Eastern on ESPN. Opening weekend of the baseball tournament. Bad news for the number one seed.
19: Ground ball to third.
11: UCLA eliminated before the College World Series in all three appearances as the number one national seed. Who will be standing at the end of the NBA Finals? That's next. SportsCenter All Night. It's ESPN Radio.
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11: UCLA knocked out of both the baseball and softball tournaments on Sunday. Yankees putting up 13 in the third inning. En route to a win over the A's, Jacob Mizrowski, 7 more innings of shutout ball on Sunday, 3 hits, 8 strikeouts along the way. Speaking of solid pitching performances,
13: the pitch comes home, and it's called strike 3. A curveball flutters in there, and Yamamoto, after his 10th strikeout, is going to be taken out of this one. 104 pitches, 5 and a third.
11: AM 570 LA Sports, Yamamoto helping the Dodgers to the win. He went 5 1/3, gave up 4 hits, no runs, 10 strikeouts. Second career start with no earned runs and double-digit strikeouts, and got some offensive support.
13: 1-0, Ward in the air, right field. Ryan Ward, worth the wait. His first major league home run in his first game at Dodger Stadium. He's running around the bases, but Mo, he may as well be floating.
11: AM 570 LA Sports. The Dodgers go on to a 9-1 win over the Phillies. Ward with his first career home run after the win. Spoke with Spectrum Sportsnet Live.
0: today. How special was it for you?
3: Yeah, no, that was incredible. I mean, all the guys were happy for me too, and it was a really cool moment. I was happy with it.
0: It was in your second at bat, the second pitch. What were you looking for there?
3: Yeah, I mean, he just thrown a heater down and in for a ball. And my first at bat, he went heater slider. So I kind of took a chance and sat on a slider, and then that's what he threw me, and it was up, and just was able to put a good swing on it.
0: Well, it wasn't exactly back-to-back, but when you can do that, and then you see someone like Alex Freeland comes up and hits a home run, how special is it to share those moments with him?
3: Yeah, I mean, that was really cool, too, because we spent the whole morning hitting together and hitting off all the arms and the machines together and pretty much spent the whole morning hitting.

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9: 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Tuesday in Raleigh, Game 1 of the Stanley Cup Final on ABC. 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Raddick.
10: I think this is their best team of this group of 8 or 9 years. I think it's their deepest. I think they're four lines deep now. That was always the problem with, for me, the Hurricanes was twofold, is they never really had a second center, and so they really weren't deep offensively, and I always wondered about their goaltending. I still kind of have concerns, even though Freddie Anderson has played well, but they do have a more balanced offensive attack now. They are four lines deep, and they're a much more dangerous team because of that.
9: NHL is down to 2 in the Stanley Cup Finals. The NBA is down to 2 as well. Spurs and Knicks, every game, of course, here on ESPN Radio. Knicks will be seeing Victor Wembanyama. And Josh Hart likely gets to be on offense against him.
11: That's the only unanimous defensive player of the year is guarding me. So I think, that's a good sign for me, right? You know what I mean? It means I'm a pretty good basketball player. But I go into the game and I play the game the way the game needs me to play. And if that's shooting or scoring, cool. If that's rebounding, defending, cool. I don't value what I do based on other people's game plan or what the box score says.
9: Then there's the other end of the court. Knicks having to contain Wembanyama. They've got a couple of days to put a game plan in place defensively. As for what it might entail, earlier on ESPN Radio, Christian Winfield from the New York Daily News.
12: And it's probably going to start with pregame chapel, getting that good old prayer session in, because they're going to need all the help they can get from the man above. Listen, you got Mitchell Robinson playing with a broken pinky, and credit to Carl Anthony Towns. Okay, Carl Anthony Towns has been playing some of the best defensive basketball of his career from about March on. I'm talking about night and day, a player who was inconsistent at best, to put it politely, for Cat on the defensive end for much of his Knicks career, up until that late March stretch where he's just been, you know, a completely competent either help defender, rim protector, everything that you could ask for and more of him defensively, but he hasn't quite

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11: Right now, I'm leaning towards the Knicks. In 6 or 7 games, I think the Knicks can get it done. I think it's going to be chaos and pandemonium in New York City.
12: Wait, the Yankees did what?
13: Rice crosses the plate. An RBI single from Bellinger. He's 2 for 2 in the inning. And the Yankees have 13 runs in the inning.
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18: 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Final Four is set for the Women's College World Series semifinal action coming up on Monday, including the IF games, if necessary. But speaking of the diamond, how about a tale of two very different teams? First, Milwaukee.
19: Quiet in the Brewers' bullpen. 3-2 pitch. Swing and a miss. He struck him out. 1-0-1. He reached back for a little more. And he strikes out Alvarez for the second time today. A big ortho ASAP strikeout for Jacob Mizorowski. And Miz now with 7 strikeouts on the afternoon. Miz kicks, delivers, and he got him looking. Fastball at 102 on the outside edge. And the Mizzer of Oz strikes out Trammell to end the sixth, his 8th strikeout of this game.
20: 10 in a row, retired by Mizorowski. He can empty the tank here. This is his last inning. 1-0. Ground ball towards third. Picked in the forehand by Hamilton. Throws across. Got him. David Hamilton, nice play on an in-between hop. And he gets Myers and Jacob Mizorowski. 2 starts in a row. Matches a career-long outing. 7 innings, and it's scoreless in the Lone Star State for the Miz. What a month. That should do it for May. It was one of the greatest months a pitcher has ever had.
18: 620 WTMJ, Jacob Mizorowski, 7 innings of 3 hit balls, striking out 8, finishing the month of May 5-0 with an ERA of .23, 57 strikeouts in his 6 starts, which comprised 38 and a third innings. He's the second player since earned runs became official in 1913 to have 50 strikeouts, an ERA of a quarter or better in a calendar month. Nolan Ryan, the only other one in 1984. Mizorowski, 108 strikeouts, an ERA of 165 in all 12 of his starts this season. Oh, by the way, Brewers beat the Astros 2-0. Houston

0: York, where the Mets won their fourth in a row by blowing out the Marlins with the help of a big blast by Juan Soto, as heard on 880 ESPN in New York.
1: Now the pitch to Soto. Swing and a drive. Well hit right center. This is a grand salami into the Mets bullpen in right field to the left of the 370 mark. A rather rude welcome to the big leagues for Josh White.
2: Number four.
0: In Seattle, the Mariners made it six in a row as they had to go to extra innings before finishing off the Diamondbacks. We get the call from Seattle Sports, 7:10 a.m.
3: Here's the pitch. Swung out, broken bat up the middle. The dive for Nolan knocks it down. It's going to be a hit. Randy scores. The Mariners have done it again. They've walked off the Diamondbacks for the second time in the series. The Mariners on fire.
2: Number three.
0: In Denver, the Giants took batting practice against the Rockies pitching staff. They finished with 25 hits, including this one in a rout of the Rockies, as heard on KNBR.
4: Ag goes to the plate. The runners go. And there's a shot to left field. Down the line, a screamer. Adios, Pelota. Slam for Willie Adames.
2: Number two.
0: To the Women's College World Series, where UCLA went down to defeat to Texas Tech, but not before a dramatic home run pulled the Bruins even. The call on ESPN.
5: Fly ball to center. Jordan Willery does it again! Bruin magic in the Oklahoma Moonlight.
2: Number one.
0: Finally, to the Men's College World Series, and a walk-off win for St. Mary's in an elimination game against UCLA, as seen and heard on ESPNU.
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6: 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An entire month better than one inning Sunday? That's next. 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

0: Moments later.
1: Payoff. Popped up shallow center field. Who's going to get it? Anybody going to get it? No, it's a base hit. Goldschmidt scores a blue single and an RBI for Judge. And the Yankees lead 4-3.
0: A few minutes later.
1: Ball four. That'll bring home Rice. The Yankees will lead 5-3. An RBI for Caballero.
0: A little longer than a few minutes later.
1: And there is a base hit to right center field. Judge scores. Bellinger is being waved home. The throw is flipped into second. It's a two-run single for Grisham, and the Yankees put a seven spot on the board.
0: A little later.
1: Reached out and punches it into center field for a base hit. Caballero scores, second hit of the inning for Volpe, and the Yankees lead 8-3.
0: 1 minute, 37 seconds later.
1: Line drive, it's a base hit. That'll score two more. Schumann goes to second with a two-run double, and the Yankees are pouring it on. They lead 10-3.
0: A few minutes later.
1: 1-2. Driven deep to right field, going back is Cortez. He's got the plate off the wall. Schumann scores. Wells scores. Rice has himself a two-run triple, and the Yankees have 12 runs.
0: Soon after.
1: And it's a base hit for Bellinger, and another run scores. Rice crosses the plate. An RBI single for Bellinger. He's 2-for-2 in the inning, and the Yankees have 13 runs in the inning.
2: You heard that right. Michael Kay called it on the YES Network. 13 runs in the third inning. All 13 runs in the third. First time with at least 13 runs in an inning since 2005 against the Rays. Yankees had 10 runs in that third inning before they even had an out. First time a team scored double-digit runs in an inning before an out since the Red Sox did it in 2009. Yankees wind up beating the A's on Sunday 13-8, manager Aaron Boone.
3: Remarkable. Glad we were able to make it stand up. Obviously, a lot of really good things offensively in that inning, from different walks, different two-out hits, stolen bases. You know, just, I don't think the prettiest game on either side necessarily, but we were able to make a really outstanding inning stand up. And I thought Will did a good job of settling in, dealing with the obviously the long third inning. You know, when do you see a starting pitcher go down to the bullpen? And I mean, it got that long. So good job by him of locking in and giving us six strong innings there. So had a few grays here today, but obviously a great way to finish a really good road trip.
2: It was a 43-minute half inning, which included 11 hits, 4 walks, 4 steals, 18 batters going to the plate facing 75 pitches. Yankees would also wind up finishing the game with 13 runs and 11 hits. Yes, Yankees were hitless outside the third inning.
3: I didn't play in the PCL. Okay. But I feel like I've experienced it a couple times here when it gets hot like this. And then plus you just, then you're never safe, feeling safe just because of how explosive they can be offensively too. So just glad to escape here and get on the bird.
2: Ben Rice did drive in 4, fifth career game with 4 or more RBI, first time this season. As the Yankees hang on for the 13-8 win over the A's, 75 pitches that the A's threw in that third inning, second most by a team in a single inning over the last 20 years. In that third inning, they allowed 13 runs, so an ERA of 117. Meanwhile, back to Mizorowski, he went the month of May allowing 1 run with an ERA of 0.23. SportsCenter all night, ESPN Radio. Rays will go into June with the best record in the American League.
4: Now the 1-1. Line drive up the middle. That's a base hit into center field. Caminero around third, and he will score. Simpson stumbles his way to third base. Pinch hit RBI single, Ben Williamson. There's some insurance, and it's 4-2 Rays.
2: And that was after the defense came up big when the Angels had bases loaded back in the third.
4: And a high fly ball in the air to left. Back goes Siri to the corner. Reaches over the wall and makes the catch. He took a grand slam away from Taylor Walls. And went up over the wall to the right of the 315 sign and took away what would have been a grand slam. Instead, it's the final out of the inning and it keeps the Angels in the game.
2: 620 WDAE, Rays a 5-2 win. Rays enter June with a record of 36-20 this season. Second most wins entering June in franchise history. They improved to a major league best 21-6 at home this season. As for the Sunday night game,
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8: 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And here on ESPN Radio, Tuesday in Raleigh. Game 1 of the Stanley Cup Final on ABC. Hurricanes hosting the Golden Knights. 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Raddick.
9: I think this is their best team of this group of 8 or 9 years. I think it's their deepest. I think they're four lines deep now. That was always the problem with, for me, the Hurricanes was twofold, is they never really had a second center, and so they really weren't deep offensively, and I always wondered about their goaltending. I still kind of have concerns, even though Freddie Anderson has played well, but they do have a more balanced offensive attack now. They are four lines deep, and they're a much more dangerous team because of that.
8: NHL is down to two in the Stanley Cup Finals. The NBA is down to two as well. Spurs and Knicks, every game, of course, here on ESPN Radio. Knicks will be seeing Victor Wembanyama. And Josh Hart likely gets to be on offense against him.
10: That's the only unanimous defensive player of the year is guarding me. So I think, that's a good sign for me, right? You know what I mean? It means I'm a pretty good basketball player. But I go into the game and I play the game the way the game needs me to play. And if that's shooting or scoring, cool. If that's rebounding, defending, cool. I don't value what I do based on other people's game plan or what the box score says.
8: Then there's the other end of the court. Knicks having to contain Wembanyama. They've got a couple of days to put a game plan in place defensively. As for what it might entail, earlier on ESPN Radio, Christian

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8: I still think we could have got it done. 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
10: 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Spurs, Thunder, game number 7, won, of course, by the San Antonio Spurs. The defending champs go home. They are done. They are no longer playing. And many of us, me included, Cece and I specifically said, hey, they're en route to potentially a dynastic run, which doesn't mean it's over, by the way, by any stretch of the imagination. They lost this year. And this season, according to SGA, was a failure. And I think post-game, really interesting conversation here that SGA started, the MVP times two over the last couple of years, described this season as a failure.
8: It was a failure. Like, I failed at my goal. Like, I didn't achieve what I wanted to achieve. But through my experiences, I learned the most about myself. And I make the like, greatest amount of increases I have in my career when I fail at my goal and don't get what I want. And I look at this no different. Like, I didn't get where I wanted to go this season. There's a reason for that. Now I have to look at that reason and try to make sure it never happens again.
10: Why did the Thunder fail this year? Per se, they failed. Why?
11: Because they didn't have a reliable second scorer going up against what was the best defensive team in all the playoffs. That's what it came down to. No J-Dub, no A.J. Mitchell. Chet Holmgren, as you mentioned, was a ghost. Had not one, but two games where he scored in the single digits. Only one made field goal in game 7. For an all-NBA player, that's completely unacceptable, especially when you're down your second leading scorer. So, yeah, I think that's why the Oklahoma City Thunder fell short. They just didn't have enough firepower. They didn't have enough offensively. Alex Caruso did not play well in game 7. He went 3 of 14 from the field, and Jared McCain was fine, but he wasn't performing at the level that we've seen him play at during the course of this series. So to me, it was about the shortcomings offensively for Oklahoma City. Lou Dort was a non-factor in game 7. He was a non-factor the entirety of this series. It was too much on SGA. And I thought Shai Gilgeous-Alexander was brilliant in game 7. I thought he played really good basketball, right? I know I've criticized him a lot with the flopping, but he didn't let the non-calls keep him from being a very productive player. But he just didn't have enough help. And no matter how good one individual player is, it's still a team sport. And when the rest of your guys, Cason Wallace aside, don't show up, mm-hmm. It ends up being a problem. And it came back to bite OKC on Saturday night.
12: No doubt. Shai was amazing in game 7. 35 points on 21 shots. He was awesome. And he didn't have the help that he normally has in this series. But his efficiency dipped, though, throughout the series as well. He wasn't consistently versus San Antonio, the guy he's been. He averaged 25.9 points, 40.9% shooting, typically 31.1 points on 55.3% shooting. So not only was he lacking the assistance that he normally has, his production was not to the same level.
10: I think it would be very short-sighted to break this team up, and I don't think they're going to. Chet was awful.

0: And I think that there are ways of getting this team better without destroying the whole team. I wouldn't feel comfortable if I was them breaking up their big three of Shea, Chet, and Jalen Williams.
1: Okay, so that means that you're going to pick up Lu Dort's option and move him?
0: That's one option.
1: But how are you going to do that when Lu Dort is clicked up with SGA?
0: Yeah, well, SGA made it very clear. I'm not going to say anything to Sam Presti. You know, you're going to say that? I mean, I will see if you believe that.
1: Do you believe that?
0: Well, okay, there's ways out, not to get too deep, but there are ways out of a lot of these things, right?
1: Okay.
0: So you want to keep SGA, you want to keep Lu Dort, that's fine. You got to convince him to, we're going to decline the team option. That 17 or 18 million's got to come down to around 10 to 12. Mid-level, $12 million a year. And we'll sign him to a three-year deal. Okay. Iheart is at 28 million. Zach Hartenstein, who played Wemby well, if there's a such thing as playing Wemby well. That 28 million, that's got to come down to around 20. And now we're going to do it over 3 years. Because now you have to extend Cason Wallace. And yeah, he's going to go into the starting lineup, and Lu Dort's now going to be a bench player. And then we're going to take two guys that don't play in Aaron Wiggins and Isaiah Joe, who combined for $20 million, and we're going to make a trade there are ways of doing it.
1: Teams would love having guys
0: 100%,
1: like that in the rotation. 100%.
0: Yeah. Right? And maybe you do a 2-for-1 consolidation deal with a guy that can.
1: Those are two guys that can score 40 points on any given night.
0: That's right. Each?
1: Yeah.
0: Okay.
1: They have.
0: No, I know. It's crazy to say. here's something, though, I will tell you. I believe the entire Giannis market is now in play. I don't believe it was before Saturday night. I don't think San Antonio was ever going to trade for Giannis. I think Oklahoma City is definitely going to be a team that will be mentioned with Giannis. And I don't think that that trade will ultimately happen. But I believe that the reason we have not seen any movement up with Giannis is the entire market was not in play. I believe it is now. Mm-hmm. But I also believe one thing. Oklahoma City has a type, personality type. I don't think Giannis is that.
2: Why not?
0: They are, even in their losses, there's a smiling nature to them. There's a glass half full nature to them. There's like after the games.
2: Joy.
0: There's a joy. I think Giannis plays with that old school kind of anger, which I love. I love the way he plays and like how angry he gets and how like he doesn't want to associate with there's something great about that. I don't think that aligns with Oklahoma City. I think they made a very specific decision as to when they acquired Jared McCain because of who he is in addition to how he played. I just think when everybody's saying what's next for the Thunder, I don't know that Giannis is what's next for them. Could they get him? Absolutely. Do they have enough to get him? Of course. It wouldn't be Chet.
1: It'd be
0: J-Dub.
1: So the question is, as constituted, everybody healthy, do you think the Thunder have enough to beat San Antonio moving forward?
0: I do. I do. I really do. Because I don't, they went to 7 with, as you said, two of their top three offensive players not there. And the guy you're paying $40 million to in Chet Holmgren was a disaster.
1: Yeah.
0: So let's just say you're ranking your intended top three players and then what has become your top three players, DJ Mitchell. And let's now make that to 4. 3 of your top 4 guys were zeros, and you went to 7 games. 3 of your top 4. Now, if you believe Chet is going to be a zero every time he sees Wemby, i.e., remember the Raptors when they saw LeBron?
1: Mm-hmm.
0: Lowry and DeRozan, who are all-star players, just crumbled. Like, oh my God, there's LeBron. Like, we can't play against him. And they made that trade.
1: Yeah.
0: Right? And no one said DeRozan was bad. It's just Kawhi's not going to crumble against LeBron.
1: Yeah.
0: If you believe that, then I don't have a leg to stand on. If you believe Chet is going to look at Wemby and be like, I can't do this. Like I've gone to my son's team's games, and he's 12. There's been kids in the layup lines for the other team dunking. Done. Their team was done. They had no shot of beating the other team because they were just mentally like, I can't compete with a guy.
2: They're dunking
0: at 12.
2: Already.
0: They're dunking.
2: Yeah.
0: They're dunking. If you believe that with Chet, which it seems like I'm looking at you, CeCe, it seems like you may, then I don't have a leg to stand. Then they're in big trouble. Because I just...
1: Worst thing for Chet was winning that 19U championship.
0: Oh, my God.
1: Wemby. Worst thing that ever happened to him in his life.
2: Wemby's never going to forget.
1: If it was anybody else, I would agree with you that maybe you can get over that mental hurdle. I don't think Chet's getting
0: past the Wemby. Then let's do it this way. We got a break in a second. But is Giannis the right move for the Thunder? Actually, hold that thought. We'll get to that coming up. We're on Sportsmanlike, presented by Progressive Insurance.
3: Hey, this is Rick. Rich Eisen coming up on Monday's show. 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And Baseball Hall of Famer John Smoltz joins us to talk some baseball and a little golf. 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
21: 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Tuesday night on ABC, we've got the Stanley Cup Finals between the Golden Knights and the Hurricanes. A tremendous week, obviously, of all of these big events getting going. And then we're a week and a half, 2 weeks away from the World Cup beginning as well. So certainly excitement around all of these games moving forward. And there should be kind of uniform excitement around both teams, the Knicks and the Spurs, in the NBA Finals. And both CeCe and I have admitted we have been wrong about Jalen Brunson and that we did not think he could be a 1A player, that he could lead a team to the finals, lead a team to a championship, which he has not done yet. But he's putting his team in a position to do so. And we both said, hey, they need to find a best player on the team and make Jalen Brunson the second best player on the team. I was very critical of his defense. None of it has been right nor mattered at this point.

0: to do it that I think set up your legacy all time. Because you're sitting here, Smalls, and you're rightfully, I think, I'm agreeing with you, think, oh my God, this guy can have so many titles. Now, MJ titles is it, like, let's not go there, but so many, like, three is so many titles. What if this is a sneaky fourth? Then what? Like, that's where it's interesting to me. Upon further review, next.
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9: Shea was amazing in Game 7, and he didn't have the help that he normally has in this series. But his efficiency dipped throughout the series as well. He wasn't consistently versus San Antonio the guy he's been. So not only was he lacking the assistance that he normally has, his production was not to the same level.
10: Load of whips. 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Spurs and Knicks, meaning the defending champion, Oklahoma City Thunder, and the two-time MVP, Shea Gildas-Alexander, will not be a part of it.
11: Mm.
10: Why?
9: Because of this alien named Victor Wembanyama.
10: What could the Thunder have done better in your eyes?
9: Well, be healthy for one.
11: Yep.
9: Be whole, that for one. But I just think Wemby and the Spurs team overwhelmed them defensively. It's as simple as that.
10: So Denver wins a championship in 23 against Miami. Oh, how many is Jokic going to win? Giannis wins a championship in 21, 50-piece in game 6, right? That was a 6-game series. Or is it, no, game 7 against whatever. Game 6 against the Suns, okay? How many is he going to win? Now we're talking about his next destination. SGA last year wins a championship, back-to-back MVPs. We sat here last week, and I don't think we were unreasonable in the conversations, talking about, wait a minute, what if he does this, he wins again, and he wins a Finals MVP? Look at this resume in comparison to others. I don't think we were wrong in doing that. But I think he may have to wait, obviously, in him potentially winning another championship. So is he Jokic and Giannis, and he's won, or is he just getting going Steph style? Like, where is SGA now as we're moving forward here?
11: That's a damn good question. I don't know. I was talking about the potential that he had to go back-to-back with the titles. I mean, multiple titles, multiple MVPs. There have only been 9 players in NBA history to do that. He would have a chance to put himself on that list as the 10th name and to do all of that in a 2-year span.

0: through all the different machinations of
1: Well, no, hold on. Before you do that, I got to ask you a question.
0: Go for it.
1: If you're Milwaukee, we know that Oklahoma City is going to want to upgrade their team. We don't know if it's going to be a drastic upgrade. We don't know if they need to have a drastic upgrade versus just health. But if they decide for a drastic upgrade, if you're Milwaukee, they're going to give you a bunch of picks. Do you want Chet? Do you want Chet without Shea, in essence? Because I don't think I would. I don't know how that helps me.
0: Chet's an all-NBA player.
1: Without Shea? And I don't have anyone that even comes close.
0: He was the second overall pick in the draft once upon a time.
1: I want J-Dub.
0: He's 24 years old.
1: I want J-Dub if I'm Milwaukee. And by the way, if you're then Oklahoma City, there's a path, right? If you're Oklahoma City, you're declining the team option on Hartenstein. Your bigs are then Chet and Giannis. You're probably then declining or using it by way of trade for Dort. And Chet and Giannis, your bigs, with Jay Will as your backup, who was phenomenal. Cason Wallace cannot go anywhere. That guy is awesome. I was so impressed with him. I just think in order to get the Giannis deal done, I think people are looking at the wrong guy. I think people are looking at Chet and saying, oh, because he was bad, go ship him out for Giannis. Well, did Milwaukee not watch the Western Conference Finals? I think they saw was bad.
0: But guess what? He's only bad against Wimby. if you're Milwaukee,
1: but he's the Wimby.
0: If you're Milwaukee,
1: yeah,
0: and you've got to worry about Chet Holmgren versus Victor Wembanyama in the postseason. Guess what? That's a success because you're in the NBA Finals.
1: J Dub is what I want.
2: Fair.
1: J Dub is who I want. So are you willing to trade him? There's more that would have to go with it. Are you willing to trade J Dub as the centerpiece?
0: Either player, you'd be selling low. So I don't know that it makes sense for OKC to make that move. And J-Dub with the hamstring injuries, like I understand people are saying this is not something that should linger into the future. Again, players that have these types of injuries concern me, right? Forever and a day we were talking about Luka with the calf injuries. And guess what? With the Dallas Mavs, with the LA Lakers, he's missing time because of a calf injury.
1: Yep.
0: So, you know, even though it's a soft tissue thing, it would worry me. Chet Holmgren, the only issue that people have with Chet Holmgren is that he didn't show up when it mattered the most against Victor Wembanyama. And there is some history there, but it's Wemby. He is singular. I don't have to worry about him if I'm in the Eastern Conference, two games a year, and then if I'm lucky enough to get to the NBA Finals? That's not a problem if you're Milwaukee. So, yeah, if you could get Chet Holmgren, a 24-year-old all-NBA player, you do it.
1: I don't think I would. I think I can get a better offer somewhere.
0: You're just a hater.
1: How am I a hater? I want J-Dub. That's who I want. Okay. I want somebody that I believe can carry a team and not rely on others to carry the team. And that, by the way, but what I really want, and I think you're in agreement, Oklahoma City needs to tinker. They don't need a drastic change. Just tinker with some things. We'll tinker with Pat Costello, and I'm over it next on Sportsmanlike, presented by Progressive Insurance.
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11: I'm over it. With Pat the producer.
12: Is it wrong of me that I find Team USA completely unlikable? I just feel like every Caleb Williams tried to trademark the nickname Iceman for himself, and understandably, the Hall of Fame basketball player George Iceman Gervin was upset, took an issue with it.
13: Caleb period is offensive?
12: It's extremely passive-aggressive. If you just send one line with a period at the end of it, there's something so passive-aggressive about it.
13: That's ridiculous.
14: I'm over it. I'm sick and tired and over it.
12: Get a life.
15: Yes, each and every day at this time, our producer, Pat Costello, gives us items in and around sports, entertainment, his life that he is over here on Unsportsmanlike, presented by Progressive Insurance. Pat.
12: This is great. The three of you look awesome.
15: Let's get a three shot then. That's for ESPN 2.
12: I went to the
15: Chair, how are you?
12: Yeah, it's great. This will be a fine when he gets back. Don't worry. But whatever, we'll keep moving in the meantime. I went to the Renaissance Fair again this week.
13: Oh, nice.
12: This weekend, yeah.
13: Get a turkey leg?
12: I didn't, but I think we need to bring back jousting as a way to, like, settle disputes. Imagine me and Nuno get into a fight about, like, the Knicks, probably, because he's very defensive right now.
15: You don't think that's dangerous to do it that way?
12: Well, yeah, but that's the point. It's supposed to be. We just chuck on some armor, head out to the parking lot, and joust. Nuno's all about this. He brought this up last week as a concept, kind of.
16: Yeah, we should go back to, like, duels. Like, someone walks by someone, like, got a beef with them, got the white glove, you slap them in the face. I challenge you to a duel. You go outside. Handle it like, you know, like they used to do in the old days.
12: Wow.
13: Jousting?
12: Imagine duels. Me and Nuno jousting.
13: I'd be there.
15: Is there a way to legally do that off-site where you guys would
12: probably
15: do
12: not?
13: No? Medieval times, maybe?
15: Yeah.
12: I mean, I don't think they're just letting anyone hop up on horses and joust.
13: We could get you some proper jousting training. Can either of you ride a horse?
12: Never.
16: No.
13: Okay, so that seems like step one.
17: That would make it even more entertaining, though.
13: To be able to ride a horse.
17: They can't ride a horse, and then they have...
15: And you are... Oh, I'm Evan. Nice
17: How
15: to see you.
17: How are you doing, Ev?
15: Okay.
13: Sure.
12: Yeah, that's a fine.
13: Yeah, that's a fine.
17: I know. I got it.
13: I imagine, though, if you're riding a horse, you're holding a shield and whatever that is to joust
15: with. The jouster.
13: What is that called to joust with?
17: A lance?
13: A lance. You're holding the
15: lance. How do you know that?
13: Virginia educated. He's smart.
12: You not know
13: imagine
12: what a lance
13: the course,
12: is?
13: Never heard that. The core strength required to maintain stability on the horse, protect yourself with one hand, and joust with the lance in the other hand. You guys need to go to Pilates if you're going to be jousting. Get that core strength up.
12: Maybe we stick
17: Nobody's
12: to just duels.
17: Nobody's joining
12: then.
17: You at Pilates, Smalls.
13: Come on, man.
17: I'm not doing it.
13: I'm really trying to recruit.
17: Yeah, I know. It's hard as hell. Nobody's going to...
13: But if they're trying to... If Nuno and Pat are going to joust, I would argue that the winner would probably have better core strength.
15: What's going better for you, just out of curiosity, Smalls? The recruitment to Pilates or the recruitment for the book club that is falling apart?
13: Well, that's on Pat.
12: What?
13: I texted Pat and said, you got to pick
12: Michelle,
13: a date.
12: I've given you three

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0: Good morning. It's 7 a.m. here on Monday, June 1st. Today in Baton Rouge, you can expect some rain in the afternoon with a high of around 91. On today's show, we'll recap LSU football's big recruiting weekend. We'll get an update from Saints OTAs. Also, the OTB NBA Finals is officially set. We're breaking all that down today as well. 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
0: Lynn is back to throw for the end zone.
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0: TV here on this Monday.
1: Tough start for me.
2: Yeah.
0: Was it?
1: Yeah, a little voice crack.
2: Yeah.
0: See, I was trying to be a good leader and just like act like it didn't happen, though.
1: No. It's all about accountability.
2: That's true. I immediately gave him a thumbs down.
1: Yeah.
2: Boom. Yeah.
0: We're in the Coliseum, and you are finished.
2: Mm-hmm.
1: Yeah.
0: Sorry, bud.
2: Tough start to a Monday.
1: Yep.
0: Had a good run.
1: Yep. If we were in the Coliseum, and my life depended on my howl, I would have gotten maced in the face.
0: Man.
2: Tough scene.
0: I don't know if they had mace back then.
1: No, you know, mace is, I believe, one of those, the spiky balls on the chain.
0: Oh, so, yeah. You, like... I think someone with the nickname Dragon, you would know that better than I. So I'm going to just give my, yep, you're right.
1: Yep. I'm just checking it out just to make sure.
0: Well, I mean, we said mace in the face. I'm thinking pepper spray.
2: Yeah. No, but I actually think you're right or
0: it
2: close.
0: It feels right. And if you didn't, you sold it.
2: Yeah,
1: medieval mace is a devastating close-range blunt weapon designed to crush or bypass heavy plate armor. So.
0: Crushes.
1: Yeah. It might not have been the one, the chain. It might have just been the spiky ball on the end of the,
3: Sounds nice.
0: Either sounds way, close enough that I'm going
1: to straight to the face
0: him.
1: With that howl.
2: Mm-hmm.
0: Yeah.
3: Like middle of town square.
1: Mm-hmm.
3: You're done.
0: Mm-hmm. All we can do.
1: Watch.
0: All we can do is watch the tape. Assess the situation.
1: Mm-hmm.
0: Learn from it.
1: Yep.
0: And get better.
1: I forgot. I usually do my voice exercises. Didn't do them this morning.
0: The acoustics in this room. I get it.
1: Mm-hmm.
0: Anyway, how you doing?
1: I'm doing fantastic.
0: Man, how's the weekend?
1: It was really good. It was, not very eventful. We didn't do a whole lot, which, is my favorite type of weekend.
0: Should be everybody's favorite.
1: I know. We were around the house for the most part, doing a lot of jobs. We're kind of like moving things around, kind of packing some things up because we're about to start a little little project at the house, little reno. So we're having to do a little packing. So there was a lot of that, a lot of boxes, like taping boxes. And everyone knows like packing's not really a lot of fun.
0: Yeah.
1: But we kind of made it fun. Team Flynn made it fun. Made it some games.
0: As fun as
1: obviously, intermittent dance parties.
0: Naturally.
1: We had a nice little time, though.
0: If you're not going to do it, who is? You know what I'm saying?
1: Mm-hmm. Reward ourselves Saturday with a couple of margaritas.
2: Ooh.
0: Mm-hmm. Yourselves, he means him and Lacey, not the kids.
3: I was about to say, that doesn't seem like a family function.
1: Yeah.
2: Was my girl sleep at the table again?
1: No, she wasn't asleep at the table. We got to-go food.
2: Oh, okay.
1: Oh, yeah.
2: So
1: she was sleeping at home.
2: Yeah.
3: She used to sleep at home.
1: Oh, yeah, that... Old Tuzette, she can pull up a couple of chairs, put them together like a bench, and fall asleep with the best of them.
0: Hey, play hard, sleep hard, you know what I'm saying?
1: That's exactly right.
2: She gets it.
1: I don't care if it's just a flat piece of wood.
2: Me either.
1: It's like memory foam to her.
3: If it holds me.
0: That's right.
3: If it holds me, I'm out.
0: Sleep number?
1: What number is this? Oh, it's oak?
2: Cooling mattress?
1: Cooling mattress. Set that mattress to oak. Let's go.
0: You're an idiot, and I love it. Alondra?
2: Yes.
0: How about you? So you probably had the most eventful weekend of the crew.
2: Probably. Unless Taylor had the baby. Yeah, super impromptu.
0: Unless Razor's here.
2: Yeah, we just didn't.
3: Oh, way to ruin mine, guys.
2: He's like, you blew it.
1: We can win her.
2: We can win her, me and Razor. Super impromptu trip to Starkville this weekend.
0: So you went and watched how many games?
2: Just one.
0: Oh, okay.
2: Yeah, just went to the state. I think they played Lipscomb.
0: Okay. I have full disclosure, once LSU...
2: Yeah.
0: Like, I kept seeing highlights and, like, people at the ballpark this weekend kept being like, St. Mary's beat UCLA.
2: Yeah.
0: So, like, I was getting all my baseball, like,
2: very eventful regional weekend,
0: yeah.
2: I feel like. But yeah,
0: very much.
2: Yeah. Whenever we were here Friday and y'all were like, what are you doing this weekend? I didn't say I was going to Starkville because I didn't know I was going to Starkville. Mm-hmm. Like, it was, when I tell you, a very last-minute trip, it was, we left at, 8 in the morning on Saturday.
0: Yeah.
2: And then left at 8 in the morning yesterday to come back.
1: Had the idea even been floated around?
2: It had been floated around.
0: Okay.
2: But it wasn't, what do we think? And I was like, I don't know, maybe. And then she texted me Friday afternoon. She was like, how do we feel? And I was like, I don't care. Whatever. Let's go.
0: Yeah.
2: What am I? What else am I going to do?
0: And, I'm
2: the
0: assuming,
2: dude is great. So.
0: I'm assuming they won that game. I have
2: Yeah,
0: no,
2: they won.
0: Okay.
2: They're going to play Georgia in a super.
0: Georgia.
2: Yeah.
0: I did see Georgia's hitter.
3: That's a good super matchup.
2: That is very good super. Yeah. Yeah. I think it'll be a competitive series.
0: It'll be fun.
2: Yeah.
0: It'll be a good one.
2: Yeah, yeah, yeah. So,
0: you met Texas Ranger legend.
2: Yes. And so... met Rafael Palmeiro, no big deal. Totally forgot this guy had like 90s Ranger knowledge.
0: He knows it all.
2: I sent it fully thinking you, Jake, were going to be like, oh, shoot.
0: You didn't finish it. Doesn't count.
2: Then you didn't, like, you hadn't responded yet, and Matt was like, a great 90s Ranger right there. And I was like, I forgot
0: that's
2: that.
0: His,
2: Matt was
0: like,
2: going to
0: know. His love.
3: Yeah. Normally, Matt's response is, Who is this fella?
0: Yeah.
3: So it's normally Matt's go-to.
0: Yeah, I didn't see it till later. We're ball field all weekend. Yeah. But I knew when I saw it, I was like, oh, Flynn's going to love this.
2: Yeah.
1: I told y'all, like, maybe I don't even know my own teammates, but I know 90s Texas Rangers.
2: Right.
1: Y'all,
0: you do.
1: So.
2: Yeah.
0: You do. And you also don't know some of your teammates.
1: And I also don't know some of my teammates.
2: Yeah.
0: Fair.
1: Quite a few of them.
2: I just, like, looked at the corner of my eye, and I was like, oh, hey.
1: Yeah. Oh, hey. What's up?
2: What's up, bro? Come here.
0: What's up, big dog?
1: I got those britches.
2: What up, big dog? Come get in this pick real quick.
1: Man, I could just hear that announcer from the ballpark in Arlington saying his name.
2: Yeah. But yeah, a great weekend.
0: For sure.
1: Mm-hmm.
2: Kind of tiring, but.
0: Yeah. Yeah, I bet.
2: Yeah, I'm like, I thought I was going to do nothing this weekend. Ended up at the dude.
0: There you go. There you go. Taylor, I don't know what you did. But your forehead is real tan. It's all I can see right now.
3: So it's
0: your forehead.
3: It's
0: tan.
3: It's a lot more burn than tan.
1: And how's not the rest of your face?
0: I know. Right?
1: Well, you have like a reverse hat on.
3: You get a little bit closer. There's
2: The bridge of his nose is a little.
3: There's a little sunglass line.
0: Yeah,
3: I wasn't planning on either.
2: Yeah, it is.
3: Hosted a flag football event at Sanimal High School on Saturday. I mean, 9 a.m. to 3 o'clock.
0: Yeah,
3: and I didn't bring a baseball hat. I pulled up and I'm like, well, I got to wear the shades because the sun's just going to be beating down on me. When I go to leave, I was like, yeah, probably not the best idea.
0: Yeah.
3: A lot of sun on the forehead, on the arms.
1: Right, you're too pacey not to just be traveling with a full brim cap.
3: Yeah, it
1: like, at least in the trunk.
3: We didn't plan ahead.
2: Yeah. The old Jason Williams.
3: Actually felt like crap all day Saturday. Oh, something happened to me Friday. I don't know what happened.
0: The sun. Well, I bet you felt like crap yesterday. The sun leaned on you.
3: No, I mean, I woke up Saturday morning and I almost called and canceled. I was like, I can't do this. But we did it. And as not to brag, driving around all day Saturday, get that little junkie itch, you know, because everybody else got to have their grass cut on Saturday.
0: Ah.
3: I was out like a blue-collar American working.
0: That's right.
3: And couldn't get it cut. So my grass a little bit higher than nobody else. Yesterday, we got it done.
1: Before
3: the rain gets here today.
1: That was a good
3: done.
1: Day.
0: Attaboy.
2: Double sun for somebody that pasty is just not a good
3: okay, so I have like it's a dry fit, but I had to wear long sleeves yesterday. I was like, and a hat. I was like, I can't do more burn.
2: No,
3: I can't
2: Columbia.
3: Do it. I did. So,
0: no more sun.
3: Yes.
0: No more.
1: What kind of mower are we going with this year?
3: I'll just push mode yesterday.
1: Okay.
0: I mean, they still have brands.
1: Oh, it's your horsepower.
3: It's horsepower.
1: Yeah.
2: You got an engine in that thing?
0: What you pushing in that thing?
3: Briggs and Stratton.
1: Pushing, buddy.
3: Briggs and Stratton, obviously.
1: Obviously.
2: Duh.
0: Nice. B&S.
1: Nice.
0: All right. Well done.
2: No idea what that means.
1: Me neither.
3: Basically, every mower ever made is going to have a Briggs and Stratton motor.
0: Yeah.
1: Yeah, obviously.
2: Duh.
3: I don't know of another one. They have cornered that market.
0: Yeah.
1: All right. Make sure you knew.
2: Y'all, it must have been a good time the last time I went to Starkville. I got there. Everybody remembered me. Everybody was like, hey, how are you doing? Like, they were so excited I was back.
0: I know, but it's like that. You're like, oh,
2: I was like,
0: my guy. What's up?
2: Yes.
0: What's up, Easy Money?
2: Literally had to hit so many Easy Monies.
0: Yeah.
2: Didn't remember not one of them. I was like, yo.
0: As long as you act like you did, though, that's all that matters. Don't be like, don't ever say nice to meet you.
2: I know. I was like, hey, it's so good to see you.
0: What's up?
1: Yeah, that's a good rule of thumb and a good life lesson for people. Don't ever say nice to meet you.
0: Don't ever, because you are going to get burned.
1: So it's great to see you.
0: It's going to feel so bad, and you're going to like think about it for the rest of the day.
2: Mm-hmm.
0: I hate. Oh, I quickly.
1: No, we've already met.
0: Oh man, and they're going to tell you specifically where you met.
3: Mm-hmm. Just say, hey, how you been?
1: Yep.
3: Shake their hand.
0: Like, no, we met in that gas station off Lee and back in college.
1: My question is like, how do people have such good memories?
3: I was the one complaining because the Slurpee machine was broken.
2: That's the part that like kind of, I was like, how do y'all, because we were all not in the right state of mind last time we were there. So I'm like, I don't know how y'all remembered me because I certainly don't remember y'all. But I'm glad like, I left.
1: There's a lot of people just walking out in the world with the greatest memories I've ever seen.
2: Ever.
1: So good for y'all.
0: Ooh. Yeah. The gas station only back in 2006.
2: Mm-hmm. Oh, I remember.
1: Remember that time?
0: Oh, yeah. Duh, I remember you. No big deal.
1: Yeah, for sure.
0: Y'all going to be shocked by my weekend. Shocked.
1: Ballpark?
0: Zachary America.
3: Uh-huh.
0: Ballpark. But, so we are 9U, and we played up this weekend.
2: Ooh.
0: Played up in 10U. See some new teams.
2: Yeah.
0: New challenges. We won the whole damn thing.
3: Look at that.
1: Let's go.
3: Let's go.
0: Went 4-0, and we did tie in pool play. So
2: let's
0: we tied
2: go.
0: One, 4-0.
3: Age really is just a number.
0: That's right. It was awesome. It was
2: weekend
0: fun.
2: Winner, Memphis and the Lug Nuts.
0: That's right. That's right. Mm-hmm. Little 9U went into 10U.
2: Let's go.
0: Lug Nuts. Let's go, boys.
2: We love it.
0: It was fun. It was fun, man. It was like 4-3 baseball games, like 3-1. So, like, normally when you play, you know, like youth baseball, it's like 14-11. Mm-hmm. So, it was really good. It was fun, man. It was hot as the devil's lair in Zachary America, though.
2: It was hot this weekend.
0: Oh, so, my God.
1: Can I say, like, I'm looking at you. I'm looking at Taylor. Mm-hmm. You spend more time in the sun than anybody because of these damn tournaments.
0: Yeah.
1: You never looked like you've been kissed by the sun. And I know you don't wear sunscreen.
0: I do not.
1: Are you just impervious to the sun?
2: It's because he doesn't wear sunscreen.
1: No.
2: Because his skin just got so, he like it adapted to not wearing sunscreen.
1: He would be leathery.
3: If you're wondering whether or not
0: I'm 41,
3: I'll be
0: leathery in 10 years.
2: Yeah.
0: Huh? Be leathery.
2: You'll be up there with Lane and Cocho.
3: I didn't have any on Saturday.
0: It's good.
1: I'll go play golf and I don't like wear, sometimes I don't wear it on my arms, but like you can tell the next day that I got a lot of sun on the arm.
0: Yeah.
1: I mean, you spend 3 days.
2: When you just lift it,
0: look at that.
2: Jake is tan for sure.
1: For sure. Yeah. No, I got it, but like,
0: it's bad.
1: You would think you'd be a little crispier. Just me. Hey, I'm just more powerful than the sun.
0: I do have a question.
1: So, congratulations to the team.
0: Thank you.
1: Do you think they're too good right now? Are y'all practicing and playing too much?
0: No, the funny thing is, because of all the weather, we had like one practice early in the week, and then we had like a fun practice on Friday, like a little bit looser.
1: Yep.
0: Like just had some fun. Yep. And the only reason we practiced on Friday is because everything kind of got rained out.
1: Yeah.
0: So,
1: I'm just saying, you know, life's best lessons come through loss and adversity. And y'all aren't doing that.
0: Well,
1: you're not teaching your kids a very important lesson.
0: Well, we had to, in the quarterfinals, we had to come back. We were down 3 runs in the last inning.
2: Ooh,
0: we got last at bat. Yeah, and then we walked them off. So, you know, there was adversity within the game, Matt. You know what I mean?
1: I guess.
2: Hey, they overcame
1: Maybe
2: it
1: y'all
2: and
1: should
2: won.
1: Stop practicing and lose a few games so these kids can really get some good coaching.
0: We've lost enough. Just the right amount.
3: You mean ego check on that?
1: Well, ego check.
0: No, man, we got so you know if y'all were to guess like what award I told him I'd give out this weekend, what do y'all think it would be? Because I was like, you know, playing up a little bit. I was like, I want to see some fight. I want to see what y'all got. What do y'all think? I said, hey, on Tuesday whenever we practice again, I'm gonna give out this award.
3: The too gritty to be pretty award.
0: Yes.
2: Yeah.
3: Gotta be.
0: Yeah. The grit award.
2: Who's getting it?
0: Yeah, there's three. I can't decide.
2: And three
0: of them? And they're getting baseball cards. Wait, they don't know
1: they already
0: yet,
1: give it to them?
0: Unless they're living or listening. What?
1: You didn't already give it to them? Aren't you supposed to give it to them like right after the last game?
0: No. It's about the team. It's like it's all about the team.
1: Oh, that's the end of the season. No, it's not the end of the season. The season never
0: but
1: ends.
0: Like, and then you go to practice the next week. You're like, hey, this weekend we did a lot of good things. Yeah. Hey, we had some guys that, you know, were really gritty out there.
1: Mm-hmm. Here's a stack of base cards.
0: No. We're not getting base cards. We're getting them a pack of cards.
1: This pack of cards is yours, unless you hit something good.
0: No, then it's theirs.
1: Goes Jake.
0: Unless it's like, like an Aaron Judge one-of-one, then that's a team card.
1: It's a team card.
0: We're putting all that together, you know?
1: Yep. All right.
0: You just cursed them with base cards.
3: I like Matt,
0: cursed him with baseball.
2: I feel like you're hating on little league kids right now.
0: He doesn't like baseball.
3: I like your ego that, check the idea though.
0: The way that
2: he doesn't
0: played.
2: Like travel.
3: I like your travel. Ego check idea. They need to schedule like a 10 to 11 year old team. Tell Memphis's team they're 8 year old team.
1: Yeah.
3: They get smoked and they're like, gosh, we can't even beat the 8 year olds.
1: Yeah, exactly.
3: I like that idea.
1: Yeah, absolutely. Be like, gotta check them. Gotta check them. You can't just win everything. At some point you gotta lose. Learn some lessons.
0: We've lost plenty. We lost 10 games.
1: Bro, you just wanted 10 U tournament. Gotta practice less.
0: I don't get the logic, but just we'll figure it out. Good. All right, we'll step away for the first time. Got a lot to get to. Big LSU recruiting weekend. It was so good to see Coach O back out there in the wild, recruiting his butt off. We'll have some videos. We got a lot to get to. Stay locked in here with us. It is OTB. Of course, our Monday show is brought to you by Bayou Automotive.
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0: 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Starting the day off with Goo Goo Dolls. Good luck trying to top that. I'm excited to hear what's coming next.
1: So,
2: get your heart out, huh?
0: I mean, Hump Palmer right now is just fist pumping.
1: That's what I was going to say. I was like, what do I want to play today? This is stuff that I think would be on Hunt Palmer's playlist.
0: Oh my God.
1: All day, that's what we're
0: going to
1: do.
2: I kind of feel like this might be his alarm in the morning.
1: Yeah. I don't know anybody that loves the Goo Goo Dolls more
0: than
1: Hunt
0: does. And I like them. I do. Yeah. I really do.
1: But he loves them.
0: I'm excited for this playlist. I think I know it's coming, and I'm here for it.
1: It's the Hunt Palmer special.
0: All right. Well done. All right. It was a big recruiting weekend for LSU football. I told y'all, I don't remember, was it Thursday or Friday? I was over in the facility. Me and Memphis were throwing in the indoor, and you could tell, like, there was a lot of movement, a lot of, like, we got to get ready. We got some big-time guys coming in here. And so they put a point of emphasis on this being a big recruiting weekend. And this is the first time that we got a chance to see Coach O back at LSU.
2: He's so back.
0: And he is so back. And the recruiting videos were awesome. Seeing him say, hold that tiger, we talked about it last week there on social media. Something just feels really right about it. So we're going to break down, you know, the recruits and who was here and all of that. But we did want to start off this segment by playing a video of Coach O talking to the recruits, but more importantly, talking to their parents as well in the shoot there, about to come out and hit the wind bar.
3: Dr. This wind bar from 1984. Everybody got that?
4: Right.
3: When we walk out this field, we're going to kick some ass. You got to hit that. Yeah, baby, now look. We walk out of here, we hit that. Everybody got it? We open it up. There's 102,000 screaming LSU fans waiting on you. Watch me get ready to perform. And guess what mom and daddy said to your family? Right on the 50-yard line, waiting to watch you make that big play. Everybody got that?
4: Yes, sir.
3: All right, now listen up. You're no time.

0: without signing them. One team, one heart. Everybody, come on. Come on. Everybody back there, let's go. Hey, if you scared, say you scared back there. Let's go. Y'all want to be in here now. Now, one team, one heartbeat. Now, listen up. All right. But we got a little ritual throughout the day, okay? Man, we eat breakfast. We call our recruits. You guys go rest. We have meetings. We get down the bus. And all of a sudden, it's time to go. Everybody got that? Now listen up, you're going to report to me, you're going to have one unbuckle, and we're all going to strap up, and it's going to be the best time in football, the LSU Tigers going to war, together, if I understand that.
1: I love it, man.
2: Are they pumping in that heartbeat sound?
1: Nope, that's just Coach O.
2: Okay, perfect. I honestly didn't know if that was me or not.
1: No, it's just Coach O. It's my boy. Look, it is so good to see that back. And again, when we were talking about it, like, nobody is going to sell LSU better than that man. And we were also like, when you're the head coach, like, you could do some of that. You can do some of it. You can't do all of it. And you're the head coach. Mm-hmm. You're in charge of a multi-million dollar situation, right? And you're trying to steer the ship in the right direction in all phases, the X's and O's, the recruitment, your assistants, nutrition, all weights, all these different things. Now, that's what he's here for. And that's what he's incredible at.
2: Yeah, I don't know if it was like that much different when he was the head coach. Like, you're talking about, like, there's things that you should be in charge of. Like, sometimes some of the years it worked and some of the years it didn't work, because he's the same guy all the time, and he's that genuine all the time. So, that video right there is exactly why everybody was crazy excited that this move was made for Coach O to come back. And, it might have been something that Lane Kiffin wanted to do, but it takes two here.
1: Yeah,
2: like, for sure. Just because Lane won didn't mean Coach O was going to come. Like, obviously, he's was paid a lot of money by LSU up through, like, this past December, and is taken a very, for what they're doing and what college coaches get paid, a lower, version of a salary to come and do this, just because he loves the university, he loves LSU. So, I don't know. I wanted to file a lawsuit to get a little eligibility back. Listening to that right there.
1: You'd have a chance.
2: I got a shot at it.
1: You redshirted, though.
2: Doesn't matter.
1: That's true.
2: I got injured.
1: Oh, you did?
2: Yep. I made it through COVID.
1: You thought about this, bud. You had that two ready to go.
2: Sorry, guys. I know y'all transferred in to play quarterback, but got a good attorney.
1: Want to win? Let the old man spin,
2: I got a good attorney.
1: That's right. All right. So, of the people that were here this weekend, going to throw it to Tay-Tay. We laid out the list. I believe that was on Friday that we laid out the list. It was who's who. It was two of the top defensive linemen in the country, one of the best safeties in the country, and one of the best receivers in the country. And Tay-Tay, recruiting weekends are always kind of hard to tell, but from all the feedback that everyone's putting out there, it does seem like LSU gained some ground on everyone that was here.
3: Yeah, and I mean, two of the biggest targets are commits. Like, Jalen Brewster committed to Texas Tech. Mm-hmm. Nobody would be happier than me to see him flip from Joey McGuire's program. I would love if Jalen Brewster became a Tiger. Easton Royal obviously committed to Texas. Yeah, you had Abraham Cisse, the four-star edge rusher out of Pennsylvania. He's not committed anywhere yet, but again, Brewster and Royal are. You also had a three-star DB from right here in the state of Louisiana. But yeah, I mean, all accounts is it went well. Any picture you see of Easton Royal, Ahmad Hudson was on campus as well, who's already committed to LSU. He kept tweeting Easton Royal, taking pictures of him. He's like, all right, man, you're here. We got you in the building. Now flip to us. I mean, I probably saw that post three times over the past 2 days, mainly from Ahmad Hudson. I mean, we got another video, Jalen Brewster lining up, Edo teaching him D-line technique, there in front of everybody. I mean, it went about as well as it probably could for LSU this weekend.
1: Yeah, we had that video ready to roll. All right, here's Coach O literally, like, going through defensive line play on a big recruiting weekend.
2: Is that just like is that a court to table?
1: I don't know where I don't know like, where that was. Where's that?
2: I feel like that is.
1: I don't know. Felt like some good good backdrop there.
2: Yep.
1: I don't know where that was at, but
2: for sure that was
1: who, like Coach O's not a small man.
3: He looks small.
1: And that young fellow makes him look real small.
2: Oh, Coach O's been doing a lot of jogging. He hasn't been running a lot.
1: Yeah. But again, like to have somebody like that, and Rick Neuheisel, who was at UCLA when Coach O was at USC, he talks about recruiting against Coach O all the time. He said it was the worst. He said it was the absolute worst. Being in the same city, trying to recruit the same people. He said, like, he would be waiting outside of a place for Coach O to finish up the recruiting. And, like, you know, they were kind of just, like, passing the night. He said, I would be there all night waiting because Eddie O knew I was there, and he wouldn't leave. And he'd keep recruiting. He said, and so just I wouldn't. He's like, I wouldn't get a chance to have, you know, have my recruitment laid out for the guy. And because Coach O's in there recruiting him and basically getting him to commit before he even talks to UCLA. So, look, he's really good at it. LSU had a big weekend. LSU's going to do a lot of great things in the portal. That's what this staff has done. They haven't done as much high school recruiting as far as some top classes. That's not the way that they were built. So you're still going to do the portal stuff. Mm-hmm. Lay that out. But you're in a different spot. You're not at Ole Miss anymore. You're at LSU. Louisiana has as much talent as anybody in the country. So you can do what you do in the portal. You pair that now with high school recruiting, and it's going to be blended together. And so what do? Well, you go get the guy that can recruit Louisiana, and it's not all going to be from Louisiana. We know that. I mean, there was guys on this trip that weren't from Louisiana. But you're going to have a good mixture. At least you should have a good mixture of portal, of high school. Because this isn't a state where you can just ignore it and let kids go other places. That just can't happen. You have to recruit this state. And I am so glad to see, Matt, that this staff understands that. And they're putting a lot of resources and they're putting a lot of time and effort into high school recruiting as well. Because this is a place where you can roll out of bed, walk to almost any gymnasium in this state, and find a really good football player.
2: Yeah, this is something, this is a luxury being here at LSU that Lane Kiffin certainly never had, and almost nobody really has it. There's not that many schools in the country that can say that they have this luxury of being able to. And I'm not going to say anything's easy, but like having the ability to recruit anybody in the country, and most of the guys at least have you on their top list of people they would think about going to, right?
1: Yeah.
2: You can't always say that for all the colleges. Like Lane Kiffin became the portal king because he had to be the portal king.
1: Yeah.
2: Because, you know, Ole Miss is a really good place to go play athletics, all that stuff. Like, and not trying to like make this about, you know, knocking Ole Miss, but it's just not, it's not even the same. And I don't think even Ole Miss, the people at Ole Miss would try to tell you that.
1: No.
2: So it is different. So he's never had this ability to go and be extremely strong in high school recruiting, or at least at the elite level.
1: Right.
2: So now you bring in the most elite of the elite recruiters and Coach O and try to put a fence around Louisiana and then pick and choose who you go out at, you know, outside of Louisiana. And you combine that with the portal, how able and capable they are and have proven to be in the portal. You pair it with the funds that the LSU world, the LSU fan base, the LSU boosters and the university is giving them to go out and compete, all the resources in the world. And then Lane's success on the field, like all these things are kind of posturing themselves to cut like to be the perfect storm for LSU football. Now, the results still have to speak for themselves, of course, but it's one of those things. Now, man, everything is kind of teed up. So now you better go win.
1: Yeah,
2: for sure. So, and we said that after the, like, knowing the money that was spent, you better go win. But, like, now they're posturing everything, like, to create, like, now they're making the foundation as solid and as thick as possible right now with the high school stuff, and the portal recruiting as well. So, it's exciting, man. It's very exciting. And, my God, I love Coach O. Yeah. And I can't, and it gave me goosebumps watching that tunnel video when I saw it for the first time.
1: Yeah, because it means so much to him, man. A place, you know, that he's had, you know, success and won national championships, all that. But even before then, a place that means the world to him. And he didn't play here. He played at Northwestern State. But you can tell what LSU means to him. And if you're from Louisiana, and look, I'm not saying you have to be. I mean, Matt's from Texas, and he found his way here and lives here. And obviously, everything went well for him. But if you're from Louisiana and you get a chance to play for LSU and you don't take it, it's going to be something that's going to last for a very long time, like your entire lifelong time. Mm-hmm. And if you're okay with that, you're okay with it. But I've seen a lot of really good football players go somewhere else. Mm-hmm. And that's fine. You can have a great career. But if you're from here, you stay here, you play here, these people will take care of you for the rest of your life. I can promise you that. All right, we'll take a break. More OTB when we come back here live from the Raising Cane's studio.
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0: 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If I get too tired to make it, be my
1: breath so I can walk. If I need some other love. All right, welcome back in OTB. Monday show is brought to you by Bayou Automotive. Playlist brought to you by Hunt Palmer here today.
2: I texted him during the break and I said, what would you say your favorite song of all time is? And he was like, I mean, we knew this one, Iris by the Goo Goo Dolls.
1: Yeah.
2: And he goes, Run by George Strait. It depends on the day.
3: Okay.
4: That's a little surprising.
2: I said, okay, George. Okay.
1: That's very surprising. I mean, not that he likes George Strait because he's American, but the fact that it wouldn't be a Goo Goo Doll song.
2: Right.
1: Also, I have a Hunt Palmer deep cut that we'll play too. That we played it when he used to come in on Hanging with Hester. This might be the greatest song of all time. And it was like,
2: Is it on the OC soundtrack or something?
1: It might be, but it was like a one hit kind of wonder situation. God. And I'm like, this is a banger, but you really love this one. So,
3: Who are your five co-hosts on Hanging with Hester again?
1: All right, Gordy.
5: On Mondays, yeah.
1: Mondays. Uh-huh. I don't remember the days. Ronnie Rance.
5: Yeah.
1: You.
5: Yeah.
1: Hunt. Ooh, who's the fifth one?
4: Dixon, right?
1: I think, so we only did 4 days when I started. We did Monday through Thursday because
5: it was 6 to 8.
1: It was 6 to 8. That's right. So that's the four. And then you're right. When we added Fridays in the afternoons, just Fridays, it was me, you, and Dixon.
5: Yeah, we did. Yeah. During football.
1: Yeah. So that's the way it went.
3: All right.
1: What's it say that Taylor knows our lineup better than we do?
4: Somehow, every time I filled in for Madison, it was on a Friday. And it was always Dixon here.
1: Yeah.
2: I wanted to do Flustering and bring back Richard Dixon, and we ended up with Marler Monday, so.
5: It's true.
2: Which today is Marler Monday. He has not said a word about it to me, so maybe he forgot. But
1: I definitely didn't forget.
5: 100% didn't forget.
2: I didn't forget until I just said it just now at all. No.
1: It's like, that's today?
2: I know.
1: Okay.
2: So stay tuned or don't, but.
1: Oh, man.
5: Or don't, whatever.
1: Or don't, like, whatever. I mean, if you want to change the channel, that's okay.
2: He's probably about to text me.
1: We understand. He ain't up.
5: He's not up.
2: He actually already texted me, unrelated to Marler Monday.
1: No
2: but he,
1: way.
2: No, I swear.
1: He was probably still up from the night before.
5: Ask him how many milligrams of caffeine he is. He's in already.
2: Let's see.
5: Over under 250.
2: Okay.
1: All right. So, as we know, we talked about it a little bit. Still sucks to talk about it with LSU not in it, but regional baseball was a little crazy this weekend. And again, it was kind of fun because I would see highlights and then, like, I would get secondhand updates through people at the ballpark. I was like, man, did you see what St. Mary's did to UCLA? They got him again. And I'm like,
2: hell yeah.
1: Wait, so the second time, like, again, they're like, yeah, they got him. I think it was 6-5. So it was kind of fun to kind of get it that way. It felt a little old school to kind of get it updates like that. And the thing about UCLA, and we'll go through some of the regionals here, the thing about UCLA is, yeah, St. Mary's beat them twice, and St. Mary's didn't.

0: even win the regional.
1: About to say
2: yeah,
1: that.
2: I know. That's the wildest part.
0: Regional. Cal Poly won it. So, like, really? The team, UCLA, what did they lose? Like, 7 games all year?
1: Yeah, they were number one in the country.
2: Yeah, they were 52 and 7 coming
0: all
2: in.
0: All year they were number one, basically. Mm-hmm. And the team that beats them doesn't even win the regional. Incredible. Shout out to Cal Poly.
1: Yeah.
0: Because that was pretty, I mean, Virginia Tech was in that as well. So, I mean, it was a pretty good lineup. And look, St. Mary's and Cal Poly are good baseball teams and programs and all that. But still, like, you just don't expect that to happen. I mean, St. Mary's being right there in L.A. as well, you would think UCLA would kind of know that about them and make sure that they brought it. Maybe they did. Maybe St. Mary's was just better those 2 days. But remarkable that Cal Poly is the one that ended up winning.
3: I find this kind of dumb about the tournament. What'd you say? UCLA lost 7 games?
2: Yeah. All year.
3: They should not, in a regional, they should not even have the opportunity to be walked off. They should have earned the right to be the home team every single game, in my opinion.
2: I do hate that. I do hate that.
3: Maybe once you get to the super regional and it's like 2.
1: Yeah.
3: But like in a group of 4 where you're the top dog, you've lost 7 games all season and you're the host.
0: I have felt that way about LSU so many times in the box.
1: Yeah.
0: During a regional
2: play. Look around. You're in the box. Everybody knows where you're at. Why is LSU not the home team?
3: St. Mary's should not have had a chance to walk them off. And maybe they still beat them, but like to walk them off like that, I don't know.
1: How about
3: it was cool though. Good scenes.
1: Don't make it a tight game.
0: That's very
1: versus St. Mary's. Yeah,
3: beat them.
1: If it were me over there, I would have won.
3: Yeah, you just won.
0: Yeah. If it was just me, I'd just score more runs than them.
1: Right. I mean, if it were me, I would just hit bombs.
2: Yeah, but, I mean, don't
3: strategy.
1: We were talking before the show how I feel like the last true Cinderella story is like always in baseball now. Like, I don't feel like we have it in the NCAA tournament for basketball anymore.
0: No.
1: It's all been pretty much chalked the last couple years. But so our listener Nookie just tagged me in this. It goes to what we were talking about earlier. For the first time in the super regional era since 1999, all 8 teams from the previous College World Series failed to reach the super regional.
3: Yeah, that's kind of
0: crazy
3: fun.
0: Crazy stat.
3: That's fun.
0: That's another one I heard at the ballpark.
1: Yeah.
0: I'm like, what? Mm-hmm.
1: Yeah. So I do think, like, I mean, we had, what, Murray State last season that made a run. Now we got Cal Poly that made it out the UCLA regional that everybody thought was surefire UCLA was going to make it out. So,
2: well, and
1: this is what I like.
0: Yeah, I love
1: about it. Like, too. Postseason college baseball is so fun and so exciting.
0: Yeah, Taylor, one more point before we take a break, because
2: Little Rock, not only won as a 4 seed, they swept the Hattiesburg regional. Did not.
0: Oh,
2: lose
0: we saw
2: a game.
0: Them last year.
1: Yeah,
2: did not lose a game in the regional.
1: We knew what they were capable of.
0: They got hairy last year when they were here. No doubt about it. All right, I do want to take a break because I do want to make sure that we go over every other regional site. It's just the L.A. one with UCLA was kind of the most shocking considering what they had done. And then, again, they don't even lose to the team that won the regional twice. I mean, they lose to St. Mary's and Cal Poly goes and wins it. So, Little Rock, you're right. Like, there's a lot of great stories. We'll finish that when we come back here on OTB.
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0: TB here on this Monday morning talking a little baseball regionals. Talked Cal Poly winning out there in Los Angeles. Talked about Little Rock in Hattiesburg getting it done. And that was Virginia, Southern Miss, and Jacksonville State. In Morgantown, you've got Kentucky and West Virginia playing today. In Gainesville, you've got Troy and Florida playing today. In Chapel Hill, it was North Carolina winning in their regional. In College Station, you've got A&M and USC playing today. In Lincoln, Nebraska, it was actually Ole Miss who advanced. And then in Auburn, Alabama, you've got Auburn and Milwaukee playing today. Georgia wins in Athens, Mississippi State in Starkville. In Eugene, it was the Oregon Ducks. In Austin, it was the Texas Longhorns. In Tuscaloosa, it was the Alabama Crimson Tide. In Tallahassee, you have got Florida State and St. John, I believe, playing later today. In Lawrence, Kansas, well, the Jayhawks advance. And in Atlanta, it is Georgia Tech in Oklahoma today. So we certainly had some upsets. We had some chalk as well. And all that's going to be taking place a little bit later on today to figure out the rest of it.
1: The
2: a lot of drama this weekend.
1: Yeah, the West Virginia, Kentucky one's been really good
2: too. Yeah.
1: Did y'all see that?
2: I just pulled it up. Brent Key booing Skip

0: Johnson when he made a pitching change yesterday. I thought that was really funny.
1: I love Brinkey.
0: Yeah, he's awesome.
2: Yeah, I think West Virginia scored like 5 in the ninth.
0: I just had it pulled up.
2: Yeah, that was a good one. A lot of excitement, though.
0: I love game sevens, obviously, when we win them.
2: Stop bragging.
0: I was so happy. Sorry.
1: We'll talk about that. And actually, like...
0: That corgi?
1: The Thunder... Corgi's
0: the corgi was right.
3: I mean, he went 7 for 7. So,
2: are you kidding me?
1: The Thunder would have been a better matchup for the Knicks. I could not root for the Thunder. I was like, I don't even care. I can't root for this team. Just flopping everywhere. Couldn't do it. We'll talk about it and a lot of other things coming up on OTB.
4: Off the Bench.
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0: ZBlinds.com, because man, oh man, I am glad we have that outdoor motorized screen right now, because, well, for us, like our little back patio, we've put like a little small trampoline out there for Harlow, and she loves it, and we don't have to worry about her, you know, being out in the sun, and we don't have to worry about her going anywhere. I mean, it is, it protects that area, which is obviously very important for us, but also the living room, and it cools down the living room. We don't have to run the AC on full force all the time, every time, because of this outdoor motorized screen that actually helps the interior. I would not have known that, but thankfully, Brandon Barton and the team have been in it since 04. They know exactly what you need. K2ZBlinds.com. All right, we got what we wanted. What did we want? We wanted an OTB NBA Finals, and we got it. The San Antonio Spurs outlast the Oklahoma City Thunder in 7 games. They win on their court, and now it sets up the San Antonio Spurs and the New York Knickerbockers. It is Wednesday, right? Is Wednesday first game?
1: Wednesday, game one, 7:30 Wednesday.
0: I mean, I feel like the Knicks haven't played in a month.
2: Yeah.
0: They went 4 games, and then this one goes 7. It feels like they haven't played in a month. But we talked about this pretty early in the playoffs. Like, it wasn't just like last round. You know the NBA's fired up to have the Knicks in the largest market, one of the, you know, the franchises that has certainly, like, you know, the biggest fan base, one of the most valuable franchises in sports. And then they've got the all-star young team with the alien on their team in Wembanyama. That this is what they would want. They would want these two teams matching up in a finals. I think it's a great thing for the NBA, and, you know, a league that is trying to continue to find viewership. They're going to get some. These final numbers on TV are going to be pretty big.
3: Yeah. I mean, good for the Spurs. You know, they've never really had a dynasty before, so it's good that they get one.
2: I mean, we were just in a drought. Yeah.
3: Just in a pretty big little drought there. I was locked in game 7.
2: Mm-hmm.
3: It was awesome.
2: Yeah.
3: So y'all told me how, you know, tall this Wimby fellow was. Taller than advertised.
2: He's pretty tall.
3: And just like we talked about before the show, Chet Holmgren, certified cankle.
2: But in the opposite direction of what you traditionally think.
3: Just because it's a cankle doesn't mean it has to be
2: big.
3: Big.
1: It's just the same size as the calf.
2: He has a skinny cankle.
3: He has a skinny cankle. Yeah. The calf actually might be a little bit skinnier than the ankle.
2: That's crazy.
3: Yeah.
2: Chet Holmgren, I feel like I could break him in half.
3: Yeah, like just
2: like
3: from
2: I could
3: like,
2: grab him and just go like.
3: From the eyeball test, 2 things came to mind.
2: Uh-huh.
3: Wimby's shockingly large.
0: Yeah.
3: And Chet was shockingly skinny.
2: Right.
3: And those 2 things just jumped off the screen.
2: I mean, you got to think about all the guys around Wimby are like 6'6", 6'5", and they look tiny next
0: to
2: him.
0: They look like little boys.
2: Yeah, they look like small boys.
0: Small boys.
1: Man. Yeah.
0: Small boys. That's what Jordan calls them.
1: OKC may have a Chet Holmgren problem here in the future. Like, the guy's on not the smallest contract in the world. You drafted him to be a offensive wing. He had 4 points in a gotta-have-it game 7. He wasn't aggressive the entire series. Like, it was a bad
0: It was the worst matchup possible
1: it was.
0: For him.
3: Yeah.
1: It was.
0: Because, like, they were trying to, like, he was having to try to guard Wimby. And,
3: is
0: like,
3: that a good matchup for anybody?
0: No. No, but, like, those two kind of get compared to each other because of their height. And,
2: yeah.
0: You know, they both can really shoot. And, there's you know, they can play on the wing. So there's not really 2 like them. And so, like, he's just the great value version, though.
2: This was kind of a joke.
0: And that's what he is. Mm-hmm. And so, you know, it's a bad look for him.
2: Yeah.
3: Right.
0: whenever the high price goes against the great value version, well, high price is going to show up.
2: This was like a joke that was kind of going around online, but I do think that there's, like, a lot of truth to it where they were like, Chet's got to participate in whatever mental game Wimby has going on him. Like, and Chet was not at all. Like, Wimby has that... I mean, there's the videos that have been going around online where, like, SGA got the MVP right in front of him during game 1 and then the Chet stuff from when they were younger. And they'll ask Chet, like, do you think there's a beef between you and Wimby? And he's like, we're just playing basketball. Like, I don't think there's a beef. But Wimby's telling himself, like, there's a beef between me and Chet.
0: Mm-hmm.
2: And I'm out for, like, blood. And I don't think Chet had that same mentality or mindset. He didn't have the chip on his shoulder.
3: Because there probably isn't. Really?
2: Yeah.
3: But the great ones do that?
2: Right. That's what I'm saying. Like, you have to participate in whatever mental game that Wimby was playing versus Chet. And it was a joke, but, like, I do think that there's truth to that. Because, like you said, all the great ones do it. Like, when we were talking about Aaron Rodgers, Like, all the great ones hold a grudge. All of them got a little chip on their shoulder. Everybody has something that motivates them.
0: Right.
2: And Chet did not have that. Like, Wimby's like, they ask him, he's like, I don't know. I think you're asking the wrong person. Ask Wimby.
3: Yeah, they all hold a grudge. And when they say it, you're like, and it makes everybody go, I don't think that's a valid argument that you have there. But it doesn't matter. Because to them,
2: to you,
3: they were slighted or they pissed you off. Mm-hmm. And it doesn't matter if it's like real or not.
2: Right.
3: They know
1: he's not as hungry as Chet either. Like, Chet's just coming off of a championship.
3: Chet looks hungry.
2: Like he needs to eat.
1: No, he don't look, he don't look like he's eaten a bite in years.
0: Looks like he's missed a lot of meals.
3: Uh-huh.
0: You know?
3: My God. Looks like he just had the tallest bike on the Tour de France.
1: This matchup, though, man, like, I think it's great for both because, like, we saw how good the Knicks were coming off that four-game sweep in the semifinals, right? Like, Jake, you and I talked about it. It was like, is that going to help them or hurt them? Clearly, it helped them because they swept the Cavs again. And then if you're the Spurs, you're the young team, you're the hungry team, you probably just want to keep this thing going.
2: Yeah.
1: Like,
2: yeah.
1: I feel like if the Spurs had a longer layoff, they're young, they're inexperienced, that would hurt them more. So, like, the fact that they just got done with their series, the Knicks are veterans, they've gotten to rest a little bit. I think you're going to see both teams' A games. Like, I'm excited because it's a little bit different. Like, a ton of size for the Knicks, right? They play very big team basketball. And then if you're the Spurs, it's an inside-out game. You get a Wimby down low, he draws attention, he kicks it out to the shooters. Like, I think there is a big, big matchup here. Spurs offense versus Knicks defense. I think that's the matchup to watch.
2: Mm. It's going to be so fun.
3: Like, I was trying to give this guy credit last week. No, Wimby.
2: Oh.
3: And said, if they win the finals, does he win the MVP like the next 8 years? And y'all had held me back a little bit.
2: Okay.
3: And I was watching this game and I'm like, what human on earth can stop that dude?
2: I mean, that's fair.
3: It's pretty.
2: Like, 8 just feels so heavy.
3: I think after watching what I just watched, y'all wanted to set the over under at 2.5.
0: Yeah.
3: MVPs in a row after if they win the finals.
2: You want to set at what?
3: I'm going at least a 3.5.
2: Yeah.
0: Okay. All right. That's fair.
2: So
3: he's winning. If they win the finals at least.
2: Yeah.
3: Then now
1: he's almost a lock next year.
3: He's a lock next year.
2: Right.
3: He'll probably a lot unless there's injury.
2: And like we've been talking about it. What's so exciting about the Spurs is like how young they are. Everyone's like in their second, third year, like their first year. Like Dylan Harper is awesome. Like Carter
3: Bryant.
2: They're all
3: good around him.
2: Yes. And so like that's the exciting part to me. And so to your point, yes, I do think that the Spurs are going to continue to be successful down the line. And we were talking this weekend, like when I was at the dude, Rivers told somebody how I have that Wimby card. And they were like, what are you doing here? Like you can go sell it for like a bunch of money. And I was like, no, I'm keeping it because I know this dude's about to go and win like at least 3 to 4 more MVPs after this. And that is like,
0: I honestly, Alondra, I would hold on to that card for a long time.
2: I'm holding on to it. Yeah, like, I decided.
0: 10 years down the road, you're going to be like,
3: yeah, you'll have like,
0: I'm going to go buy a card.
3: He'll have like 8 MVPs. And we're going to be like, is he better than Jordan?
0: Yeah.
3: And we're going to be like, well, probably.
2: It's kind of unreal.
0: So.
2: He's not real.
0: Shout out to Anthony Renato.
2: Shout out Anthony Renato. He set me up for, and that's what they were like, he just gave it to you? And I was like, I'm sure he's fine. He had like a briefcase full of cards. I'm sure it wasn't his only Wimby card he had. He wouldn't have just like given it to me.
0: I'll tell you this. There's a card of Wimby's that I had, and I don't care. It is what it is. Sold for like $950 bucks. Mm-hmm. It's a good card, you know? That same card just sold last week for like $7,500. Oof. And I'm talking about, I sold this Wimby card like right before basketball season.
2: Like really?
0: Just right before. That's how crazy his market is.
2: Yeah.
3: And it was already pretty high.
0: Yeah, it was already high, but now it's like, it's top in the hobby.
2: Yeah.
3: This might be like.
2: And he's super likable.
3: This might be the time to sell because like, it's going to top out at some point here pretty soon.
0: I'm saying, but if Alondra's not going to do it right now, if she's not going to do it right now,
3: you either do it right now or
0: you hold it for 10 years.
1: Yes.
2: Yeah. I'm holding it for a while.
1: It's not going to matter.
2: I'm
1: going to
2: let it accumulate.
0: He's not going anywhere.
2: Yeah. I'm going to let it accumulate value.
3: And y'all are right in the chat, too. Everyone's like, what's funny is like you look at him and he looks tall and skinny.
2: Mm-hmm.
3: The dude's strong.
2: Yeah.
3: And he's not soft.
2: No.
3: He's not Charmin.
1: No, that was the difference in the series. Right. Down low. They didn't have anybody.
3: He's ready. Yeah. He's ready to go to battle.
1: Like Hardenstein, tough defender. He gave him a little bit, but he's also given up 6 inches of

Welcome back in hour number two of OTB. I always want to remind you about our friends over at K to Z Interiors and Outdoor Living. 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

0: height against that guy. Like, you can only do so much.
1: Well, he's only 7 foot. Well, what are you going to do?
2: That's what he's only 7 foot.
3: How many times do you think in that man's life he's hurt? He's only 7 foot tall. Like,
1: there's no way he can defend
0: we
1: that guy.
0: Seven foot defensive post player. He can stop anybody. And he's like, you're giving up about 5 to 6 inches there, bud, down low. So not a great matchup for you. The Knicks, though, they play great team defense. That's the thing about them.
3: So the Spurs are third in offense. The Knicks are fifth in defense in the NBA for the regular season.
0: That's the matchup right there.
3: And then in the postseason, it's been really even better. Mm-hmm. So the Knicks have had the top defense in the postseason in the NBA. And the Spurs have been third in offense, but the Knicks have been number one in offense too.
2: Yeah.
3: They're one in offense, one in defense in the postseason. Now, I look more at the regular season because it's a bigger sample size. So you're getting a great offense against a great defense. And this is going to be a great finals.
0: I'm like, oh, yeah.
2: It's going to be so good.
3: Yeah.
0: They have found a way. I mean, you guys know I love Jalen Brunson. The Knicks have found a way to hide Jalen Brunson defensively. He's not a great defensive player, but it hasn't mattered because Bridges is a great defensive player. Josh Hart's a great defensive player. I mean, look at all the guys around him. I mean, Karl Anthony Towns has stepped up and played good defense. They found a way to work around that. It hadn't mattered. I mean, if basically now you do your best to shut down Wimby down low, I trust the rest of the Knicks to get out on the shooters.
1: And you just talked about how the Knicks play really good team defense, but, like, unless they're going to be, like, the little rascals and, like, get on someone's shoulders.
2: Yeah.
1: How you gonna stop it?
3: Mitchell Robinson from Chalmette. Yeah. I know he broke his finger, had surgery. He's going to play in this finals. They're going to ask him to try to come in and be the enforcer on Wimby.
0: That's going to be his role.
3: That's going to be his role for this.
2: As somebody who was unsure about Mitch Johnson last season, because I felt like even last season they had such a good roster, and at times, I felt like it was a little mismanaged. But as somebody that was, like, critical of him and unsure about Mitch Johnson, I love the way that he's been coaching.
3: Yeah.
2: Like, he is very...
3: Been a good job.
2: Yeah, I think he really sets his players up for success. And I think that they all really, really have a good relationship with him. So it's been fun to watch him on the court as well. And shout out.
3: Like, he's had their back, too.
2: Yes, I was very unsure about him. But now, like, he's... obviously won me over.
0: Well, think about Mike Brown. Think about the other side of that, right? Yeah. Like, Mike Brown's been a journeyman head coach. You fired Tom Thibodeau after making the conference finals because you said our roster's too good to lose in the conference finals. And I was like, why the hell would you do that?
3: I was with you.
0: It's paid off for him in a big way. I mean, 11 straight playoff wins. Like, it's incredible what Mike Brown's done with the Knicks as well.
3: Looking forward to it. It is the Team OTB NBA Finals. Both of our teams made it. Let's go.
1: How do you think the vibes, the scenes were in San Antonio, Texas?
0: I can tell you, my mother and sister were there. I was like, what a bad weekend to be there.
2: all the videos were, like, insane. Like, guys, like, when I tell you the FOMO that I get watching these videos is, I can't even explain it. Like, I should be in San Antonio right now.
3: Yep.
2: I need to be in San Antonio.
0: My sister FaceTimes me. It's about 11:15. And she goes, hey, if you're asleep, sorry, I wanted to wake you up because I can't go to sleep. And she goes to the hotel window, and it's just horn talking. She shows me the video. It's people on the street. She was like, I don't know why her and my mom are down there. She goes, we didn't realize that it had overlapped. And the Spurs played game 7 tonight. It was cool, though.
3: That's good. That's so good.
1: So I'm not even going to pretend like I know exactly what a lot of this means, but I just saw someone in the chat saying, I just looked it up. The Spurs also control like 9 or 10 plus first round picks in the next 5 years.
2: Mm-hmm. They've been, even like in the last couple, I would say like the last 3 or 4 years, they've been pretty fortunate with the draft.
3: Depending on what they do with
0: their roster, like in my opinion, they're going to trade De'Aaron Fox in the offseason because you have so much younger talent.
3: Yeah, no.
0: You could get a,
2: and
0: you
2: I
0: could get
2: love
0: a pick
2: Fox.
0: For him. You probably get a second rounder at this point for De'Aaron Fox. Like, he's great, but there's a lot of young talent on that team. He's about to be 30. Mm-hmm. You want to build around Wimby. Like, you're probably going to move on from him. So that could potentially get him even another pick. Yeah.
1: And again, good for the Spurs fan base that have really stuck it out through their life. Gone through some hard times. Trials and tribulations as Spurs fans to have this happen. It's good. They deserve it.
0: It was like a few years. With no
1: it was like at least a handful of years.
2: It was at least 10.
0: With no playoffs? Nah.
1: At least 10 years before they had like a bona fide dynasty.
0: I think they said this morning 12 years since the last finals appearance.
3: Oh, I didn't even feel like it's been that long.
0: I don't know if they won it that year.
1: Might be a Baker's dozen.
0: 12 years since the last finals appearance.
3: I mean,
1: again, poor things.
3: I mean,
2: whatever.
3: This is the finals that last time the Knicks went, they was the Spurs.
2: In the, yeah, it was in 99. Yeah.
3: And they were an 8 seed out of the Eastern Conference.
0: I think they did win that. Was that the last one was when they won against LeBron and the Heat, right? That was 14? Yeah.
3: Maybe so.
0: Yeah, that would have been the last time they went. And that's the one they won.
3: Either way, looking forward to it. Cannot wait. It's going to be a lot of fun. All right, we will step away. The New Orleans Saints had their mini camp OTA situation, so you get a chance to see the new players for the first time. One of the big free agent signings certainly was impressive and somebody that you absolutely needed. So we'll talk a little New Orleans Saints when we come back here on OTB.
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All right, welcome back in OTB here live from the Raising Cane's studio. 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All right, so the New Orleans Saints had some OTAs over the last couple of days of last week. We were talking about kind of previewing with our guy Nick Underhill last week. We'll catch up again with him tomorrow. But one of the players that stood out was their big free agent signing, guard David Edwards, who they brought over from the Buffalo Bills. Now, we have talked about the interior of the Saints offensive line for a long time here on this show because, well, if you have bad tackles, there's a place for the quarterback to go. If you have bad guards, there's nowhere for the quarterback to step up. You have to be able to solidify the interior of your offensive line. And look, when Eric McCoy's in there, that happens. But he has gone through some injuries over the last couple of years. And so you started to have some backup situations at the center position. And last year, I thought they actually did a nice job of having some guys step up and fill in. But they had to go somewhere bigger and better at guard because your right guard, Cesar Ruiz, he might not even be the starter by the time we get to the middle portion of the year. I mean, they draft Jeremiah Wright in the fourth round, and I think he's got a real opportunity to go out there and compete for a job. And so you had to solidify things. You had to get somebody in the interior of your offensive front. I think it was a great move by the New Orleans Saints whenever it happened. And again, he was already kind of standing out there in training camp, or sorry, in mini camp, OTA situations, getting ready for

0: for training camp. And I know sometimes it's not like the sexiest signing when you go left guard as being your top guy, but the Saints desperately needed help there.
1: Yeah, the offensive line is a point of emphasis for the Saints. Now, there's lots of points of emphasis for the Saints coming off of a season a year ago. And you got to hope that, unless there's substantial improvement, you got to hope that Cesar Ruiz is not the starter by midseason next year, because you can't continue to have a repeat of the performance that he put on tape last year. Not to say that everything was bad, but we saw, everybody saw the low lights of, and I'm not to say that he's not talented enough to make the improvements.
0: Right.
1: Within that system. And I hope that he does, but I think if he was sitting in this room, he would tell you that he had games and plays and he just wasn't consistent enough to be a valued starting guard in the NFL. Now, so that's the improvement. Like we hope that he improves. That'd be great. But if he doesn't improve, we got to hope that he's not the guy. And that's, you know, that's, you know, trying my best not to like take a straight up shot at him. Like that's just the reality of the world. That's the reality of sport. It's reality of business. Everything. Right. But the offensive line, certainly a point of emphasis. And if they can just get better, and I think they did with that trade, and they're doing the right thing. Like every move that Mickey and the team made was pretty much the right move. Like it was like, yeah, that makes sense to me. That right. is a good move. That's a good player. This all makes sense.
0: I agree.
1: And it all comes back to like you got the linchpin. Like you got the keystone of the team, which is who you believe is your quarterback. Now you can focus on everything else, right?
0: Yep.
1: And you focus on everything else in free agency. It's a lot easier to sell. It's a lot easier to sell people in trades and to come back to your team, wanting to come back when you have that one position solidified, because it removes a lot of question marks on the team. Well, where are you going as a franchise? Where are you going as a team? You don't even have a quarterback. Like it removes a lot of those questions. So, it's an exciting time because, you know, the Saints aren't going to be a Super Bowl favorite this year. There's nobody saying that. Like, but they have made all the right moves to make Saints fans hopeful. Now you just got to stay healthy and you have to make good on all these good offseason moves. You have to, Kellen Moore and company have to establish good game plans. They have to execute. Yeah. They have to play call well. Kellen Moore's got to get better as a head coach and just like the game management as well, like being able to call plays and manage the game. Like they all, it's the second year for everybody, right?
0: Yep.
1: All of that is going to improve. So a lot of things to be hopeful for. I think they can make a splash. They can turn some heads. They can be at least in the playoff hunt midway through the season, right? Like that's what you hope for.
0: Yeah, for sure. Yeah.
1: They're not going to be 8-1
0: right
1: halfway through.
0: But if they're 5-4.
1: If they're 5-4, you're like, all right.
0: Yeah, I'm with
1: you. You know, it's not the best division in the world. So like they are going to be hunting a playoff spot this year.
0: I agree.
1: Like it or not, believe it or not, they're going to be hunting one. How close the hunt is, well, remains to be seen. It's going to come down to it's going to come down to two or three drives in the season to see if you make that playoff. So
0: I'm right there with you. I think the NFC South is still very much up for grabs. I do think every team did a pretty nice job of improving for the most part as well. Now, Atlanta and their quarterback situation, Tua Tagovailoa, Michael Penix Jr., like they've got maybe the most playmakers, but I don't know that that's going to be the perfect storm for them to put them with that set of quarterbacks. But I do think everybody made moves to try to go out there and get better. So it's going to be interesting to see how it plays out. But like right now, like think about how many times last year we talked about the Saints and 11 personnel and who was out there on the field when they were out there. Right now, if you ran 11 personnel out there, you're going to have Jordan Tyson, Chris Olave, Devon Vaile out at receiver. You'll have Juwan Johnson at tight end. From left to right on the offensive front, you'll have Banks, Edwards, McCoy, Ruiz, and Fuaga. Then you'll have Tyler Shuck at quarterback, and you'll have Travis Etienne at running back. How much better does that sound than where you ended the season, where you had guys off the street? And I'm not talking about like the last game. I'm not talking about week 18. I'm talking about like week 13 through 18,
1: mm-hmm.
0: where you had guys, you know, Mason Tipton and Bub Means and Kevin Austin
1: Jr. Shout out Mason Tipton.
0: I mean,
2: Shout out both of them.
3: I was going to say, Jake, you left out Charlie Bell. He's got to be in there somewhere.
1: Yeah. Come on, Jake.
0: And Audric Estime, who ended up doing okay, yeah, and Devin Neal, but like Estime. It's a completely different 11 personnel right now.
1: And the one similarity you are going to have is the one guy that was playing with all those Uber drivers was Chris Olave and playing his ass off.
0: He was.
1: Right? And so you put him up, you pair him with a number 8 overall pick, it's only going to help, right? So stay healthy.
0: Yep.
1: Can we go ahead and sign that contract already?
0: Yeah.
1: Let's put that to rest a little bit.
0: I gained a lot of respect for Chris Olave last year.
1: I did too.
0: Not that I didn't have it before.
1: And we certainly said our share on this show of, I'm not like against Olave, just like saying like he's not the traditional number one guy from a skill set, from a presence and a size standpoint. Not the traditional number one, but
2: like contested
1: the stats don't lie on that. Like, like he had the stats of a bona fide number one.
0: And again, I give him all the respect because he was out there playing his butt off when there wasn't a lot of reason to.
2: Yeah.
0: And you might say, well, yeah, he's a pro. You think that. Yeah. That's not always the case.
3: Pros out there don't do that.
1: And it did come off like, you know, the year before with a little bit of injury. And then early in the season last year, not making a couple plays.
2: I mean, Derek Carr was trying to kill him when they were playing together.
1: Yeah, but he did make a couple plays early on. Yeah, and it didn't look like, it didn't look like it the care was there.
2: Yeah.
1: On trying to make the play. But then you watch him the rest. No, he's just his body. That's his body movement. That's his body language. Obviously, he cares.
2: Yeah.
1: And played well. And then Juwan Johnson, he couldn't make a catch for Rattler, but man, he kind of plays his ass off.
2: For Shuck.
1: Yeah, absolutely. So, you saw the reason why it was okay. Like, I get why they gave him that contract. So, hopefully that play can continue to elevate, because there was points where it was like, my God, is he catching with feet right now?
2: Mm-hmm.
1: He can make the hard one, but don't you dare hit him in the chest.
2: Adam Fields is asking about Kendre Miller in the chat, and I think that I thought last season before injury that he was set to have a good season and maybe like a breakout season, if you want to call it that. This season is going to be, you got to stay healthy for one, and you need to prove yourself in this season, Kendre Miller, because since you've been drafted, like, it just hasn't really been what people wanted it to be. But I think it's there. It's just a matter of stay healthy. And
1: he did have some flashes last year.
2: He did,
1: right?
3: Dude, he was a second, third round pick.
0: Third.
3: I mean, loved
0: which
3: him
0: is
3: when
0: like
3: he was,
0: a second round pick.
3: Loved him when he was drafted, but I mean, you can't count on him. Like,
0: that's the thing.
2: Well, that's what I'm saying is that this is your prove it season for Kendre Miller. It should have been last season, but I'll give you grace for an injury, but.
1: Bringing A-Chain might be the best thing for him.
2: Yes,
1: He doesn't have to be. He can be that just the off-speed pitch that comes in.
2: Mm-hmm.
1: And it looks a little bit different.
2: Yeah.
1: So this could be the best thing for him.
2: Yeah.
3: Dude, we'll see what his role is this year. It might be a little tough for him because, especially if you keep Kamara, which, I mean, I guess it looks like they're going to do.
1: Yes, they are.
0: They had some comments last week. That were, they were basically saying, we're trying to figure out where he fits on this roster.
2: Mm-hmm.
0: Not in this game plan. If you were to say game plan, that tells you he's on the team. They just don't know how they're going to utilize him. When he said they got to figure out how to, find a spot on the roster.
3: For AK?
0: Yes.
3: Mm-hmm.
0: That kind of tells you that it's not guaranteed, even this late in the game, that he's going to be there.
3: It's weird, though. Because when you look at the Saints running back room, you have Travis Etienne. Devin Neal, I thought, showed a lot of promise last year.
2: Yeah.
3: Audric Estime was great at the end of the year. With or without AK, you got a healthy running back room right now in New Orleans.
1: It's kind of where's the fit for him?
3: Mm-hmm. And I guess you can extend that to Kendre too, I guess. You got depth in that room now to where there's going to be a lot of guys fighting for their spot.
1: Wouldn't it be awful if it was you hear these stories all the time, it happened to you after the last preseason game, they're making their cuts. In that last preseason game, the backup weak linebacker got hurt.
0: Yeah.
1: And they needed another running back and a special teams guy to make the team. That's the way he gets cut.
0: Yeah. Or a star linebacker fails a drug test, like in my case. Mm-hmm.
1: It's a numbers game.
0: Oh, that would be awful. That would be awful to lose, AK and what he's been for the New Orleans Saints like that. But as we all know, it is a ruthless, ruthless business.
2: Yeah.
0: So, but like I said, with the wording and how they said it, I'm like, Not guaranteed that he's not going to be there, but it's no guarantee that he will be there either, which is something that I think a little bit different than what our mindset was this late into
2: it. The fan base likes to hold on to people like him and Cam Jordan. But I think that you just got to – I don't even think last season the production was the same from him.
0: AK's was not.
2: Right. Yeah. Yes. And so I think, like, Cam, we talked about it. If you could franchise tag anybody, who would it be? And we were like, Cam Jordan – but the AK thing, I think, as somebody who's a huge AK fan, I'm a Saints fan, like, I think it really, honestly, might be time to move on from him.
3: Yeah, I mean, the Saints obviously feel that as well, right? Because when you look at Cam, they kept saying, we have a contract on the table for him. We didn't draft an edge rusher high. We brought in Travis Etienne, though. And we don't know what Alvin Kamara's role on this roster is. So, they're kind of telling you the same thing.
1: Yeah, with Cam and Alvin, it's like, come on, Saints. Let's just sign him to 1 year, give him a final lap. It's not going to make your team any worse. Might not make it better. It's not going to make it worse. Give the fans what they want. Not going to win the Super Bowl anyway.
0: All right.
1: I hope. Maybe.
0: We'll take a break. More OTB when we come back here live from the Raising Cane's studio.
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0: 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That's one way to get in contact with them. Another way, no matter where you're listening to us, maybe it's up in Alexandria, maybe it's up in Shreveport, it does not matter. Wherever you are listening right now, if you're in the state of Louisiana, you put your area code followed by 888-8888 on social media, Facebook, X, Instagram, whatever it might be. 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

0: All right, welcome back in. OTB here live from the Raising Cane's studio. 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
1: Bad news, guys.
0: Oh, no.
1: Marler remembered Marler Monday.
0: No! Marler Monday, man. I thought he was going to hit snooze one more time.
2: Guess we got Marler coming in.
0: I guess Marler's coming in.
1: Hey, should we do weekend winners here?
0: Yeah, we should.
1: It gets off the rails when he's here.
0: Yeah, no. We're not going to have a plan. Let's go weekend winners here.
1: Are y'all ready for it to pivot here? Matt, you don't feel ready.
0: I stay ready so you don't have to get
1: we'll
0: ready.
1: We'll skip you and then we'll come back to you if you don't have something.
2: We'll figure it out.
1: All right, we'll go.
3: That's how winning is done.
4: That's right. We can't have anyone freak out there, okay? We've got to keep our composure. We've got too far.
5: I'm by winning. I win here and I win there. Now what?
6: Are you doing what it takes to win a championship?
5: Wow, winning.
7: Well, then I guess there's only one thing left to do.
8: What's that?
9: Win the whole thing.
0: All right, weekend winner. First one off for me is going to be Team USA. Getting ready for the World Cup.
1: Didn't even know that was a thing happening.
2: What?
0: Anyways, you're going to have a couple of warm-up games, some the friendlies, but they're not real friendly because you're trying to make an impression on the coach. The rosters are set. Now you're trying to get into the 11 there. And so Senegal was the opponent yesterday. You win 3-2. It's a really good team that you played against. I mean, they're 14th in the world. You're 16th in the world. And, again, you beat them 3-2. More importantly, Christian Pulisic had a goal and an assist. He had a little bit of a scoring drought. So that is your best player, and he went out there. Looks like he's in better form with Team USA. And y'all always tell me, outside of Taylor, that if USA's playing, we're rooting. Well, they're playing.
1: USA.
0: The World Cup USA. Is on home soil. Didn't get more American than that, okay?
1: Hell yeah.
0: So I'm just getting y'all's mind right. A little weekend winner, right? One of the amp-up games, too.
1: Isn't one in Jordan here? How do you say it? Is it one in there, Argentina?
0: They had Jordan hair, right? Yeah, I think they had a friendly there. Yeah,
1: yeah.
0: If I'm not mistaken.
1: What's his name was there? Messi.
0: I think so.
1: Yeah,
0: I think it was Argentina. So you've got coming up. You have a match with Germany, like one more last tune-up, and then it's into the World Cup. I mean, the first match for USA is going to be 12 days from now.
1: Versus Germany?
0: So, one more warm-up game against Germany. Okay. That's on June the 6th. And then on June the 12th, you start group play.
2: All right.
0: So, it is coming down the road, and
1: USA,
0: I'm going to be locked
1: USA.
0: In. I need you to have the same patriotic...
2: I'm always patriotic.
0: ...excitement that you have about every other Team USA, about Team USA soccer and the World Cup on home soil.
2: I'll be there. I'm just not there yet.
0: That's the whole point. I told you, I'm trying to ramp you up.
2: When's it start?
0: The real thing?
2: When is their first game?
0: June 12th.

0: USA's first game is June 12th?
1: Yes.
0: All right. In 10 days, on the 11th, I'm going to start getting hyped.
1: Okay. Fair enough. That's all I can ask for.
2: Yay.
0: Yep.
2: Are you ready?
0: What does Ricky Bobby say? Piss excellence? And
2: yeah. Yep.
3: Wake up every morning, piss excellence.
0: Didn't he say crap patriotism after that?
2: I don't think so.
0: I think he says that in the outtakes. I heard it somewhere. Didn't just make it up.
1: He just made that completely.
0: All right, we can winner. I didn't hear his whole press conference.
2: Mm-hmm.
0: I'm gonna give one to Jameis Winston.
2: Oh yeah.
1: God, I love Jameis.
0: God, he's amazing, yes. Right? I could listen to that man talk about anything. And like, so, like, the ridiculous situation they had in New York with the New York Giants with Jackson Dart and Trump and Abdul Carr. Like,
2: whatever.
0: The ridiculousness of all this.
2: Yeah. It got us
0: the opportunity to listen to Jameis Winston. Be the voice of reason. And just give some really good talk. And like, again, I don't know, like, what he ended up going off about, but I saw the highlights from it. Just kind of breaking it down to simple terms, like, hey, y'all making this a lot.
2: Yeah.
0: You know, you got this dude from this background, this other guy from this other background, and like, we can all come together.
2: Right.
0: And like, grown adults just talk about it.
2: Yeah.
0: No one has to believe the same thing. It's okay. And just.
2: But said it in the most Jameis way possible.
0: Said it in the most Jameis way possible. Like, we can win it for me anytime he can get in front of a microphone and talk about something. My God, the guy just goes off. And
2: I don't even know what he was saying, honestly. Yeah. Like, I got the gist of it, but also, like, he made no points, but also made so many points at the same time.
0: Yeah, it's kind of like that time that he was giving the pregame speech.
2: Yes.
0: And, like, he starts talking about, like some little boy, and then, it ends with him, like, singing the Monday Night Football theme song and stuff. Like, God, it just goes. It. And, like, but you're following the whole thing. You're like, yeah. I get it.
2: Can you imagine Jameis on OTB?
1: Oh, my gosh. It would be squirrel seeing city.
0: I'm watching this video. I'm not listening to it. I just see him doing this. He's like painting this picture with his hands
3: it's
0: up here.
3: It's so funny because you watch and you're like, I think he's being serious.
0: Yeah.
2: He is.
1: Oh, and that's him.
2: Yeah.
3: No.
1: It's very genuine.
3: Like, it's like he means it in a serious way.
1: He does.
3: But it's not how it's coming across and it's just perfect.
1: I know.
0: So.
1: All right, good. I like that.
2: I'll do super quick. Like ours two have to be quick or we can go to break and come back and do it.
1: God, your clock integrity. I'm so proud
2: of
1: you. No, that's great.
2: So one of us has to
0: be irresponsible. Honestly, it's kind of
1: when we come back, continued weekend winners here on OTB.
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1: All right, go to TrashRangers.com. 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Mm-hmm. I had to run it, run the can down the street because I heard trash.
0: They're coming early now with that. It's getting daylight early.
1: Ooh. So it's not a good situation, but if you are very, very, very lucky to have Trash Rangers, you get weekly text reminders. Also, if it's a holiday, you don't miss trash pickup because they'll pick up on a weekend, on a Saturday, if there's a holiday that changes your trash schedule. You just don't get that anywhere else. 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
0: I actually just talked to someone at Trash Rangers about 15 minutes ago. They just dropped off a roll off a dumpster at the house. 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
9: All right, welcome back in. Let's continue weekend winners. Aladra, Blank Space, Villarreal.
10: Yeah, so I have a weekend loser.
9: Oh, yeah.
10: And I may or may not have, I don't think it'll be a hot take in this room, but maybe like amongst the masses. So weekend loser for me, Taylor's about to play this video. Trey Phelps hit a home run to put Georgia ahead of Liberty this weekend in the bottom of the sixth inning. And you'll see he does a little bit of taunting. He turns around, faces the Liberty dugout, does like a little hand sign. And then like he's kind of going like this, like blah, blah, blah to the Liberty players. But the Liberty players start acting like babies about it. Like, they start getting, like, real butthurt, which, whatever, I get it. He's taunting. I get it. Trey Phelps gets ejected from this game. Wes Johnson comes out and is... It's so funny because it kind of... Somebody said that it's kind of like a Key and Peele skit. And it kind of... Toward the end where he starts dancing, it kind of... And, like, then he just went, like, he made it rain into the crowd.
9: 17 celebrations.
10: Yeah. Yes.
9: He did a lot.
10: He did a lot. So he gets ejected. Wes Johnson is upset about him getting ejected, and then Wes Johnson gets ejected. So that happens, right?
9: Yeah.
10: To me, the weekend losers in this are the Liberty players for crying the way that they cried about it, and then the umpires for ejecting. And here's where, like, my take might get a little hot. People don't like the taunting stuff, right? Like, they don't like it. Obviously, got ejected for it. Look at Wes fired up. I don't know. Oh, Taylor. It's fine. Wes is fired up. And they end up injecting him. So me, I am okay with the taunting. I think it's entertaining. I think it's fun. I think you always need like a villain to kind of root for, like make it a little more entertaining. And I think Trey Phelps was it in this instance. And I think that the umpires should not have a stick up their ass all the time. And I think that you should let them taunt a little bit. And I think that it's fun. And I think that it makes the game a little more exciting. Do I like it when it happens to my team whenever my teams get... No, but I'm not going to be like, oh, eject him. Get him out of here. Like, I just think that's crybaby energy right there. And I think that the weekend losers are the Liberty players for crying and the umpires for not being able to have a little bit of fun.
11: I don't think Phelps, like, yeah, he taunted, but, like, he didn't stare at anybody's face. He didn't taunt the second baseman running around the base. Like, I'm usually one of those that's like, there's a fine line between, I don't really see that. And you could argue, oh, he looked at the dugout, but the Georgia fan base is literally right above the Liberty dugout. He could have just as well have been celebrating with the Georgia fan base. Like, I didn't really think it was that big of a deal.
10: But I also think baseball is just, like, more annoying about this than any other sport. Like, And that's why I think people get bored with baseball, because they don't let them do stuff like

0: like this.
1: Right. Yeah. It does need to be more exciting. Yeah. Yes.
0: So, yeah, that was my...
2: I wish they would do, like, I like the bat flips.
0: Mm-hmm.
2: I didn't really, like, think that his trot around the bases was, like, fun.
0: Yeah.
2: Like, I wasn't like, oh, this is super entertaining.
0: Yeah.
2: I think, like, the bat flip and going to first base, like, doing all that stuff's good.
0: Yeah.
2: Like, you can't really celebrate in football before you score. Like,
0: right.
2: Maybe, like, once you hit the home plate, maybe give him a chance to do a little dance.
0: Yeah.
2: Maybe do a little dance, like an end zone dance.
0: Yeah. If you look at the beginning of the video, it looked like the umpire, like, was looking for any excuse to eject him, though, because he stood at the plate for, like, a second, mm-hmm. and the umpire was walking yeah. toward him when he did that.
2: I thought the second baseman was funny in that video. He's like, what are you doing?
0: Yeah, he's crying about it.
3: Yeah, you did like that.
2: What are you doing?
3: What are you doing?
2: Just jog.
0: Yeah. But yeah, that was it for me.
1: I got a weekend loser, and you know, guys, I just hate to do it, but I got to give it to the Tennessee Volunteer Baseball Program.
2: Oh,
1: officially
2: man.
1: The first team that was eliminated from postseason play over the weekend. It's almost like Tony Vitello made your program and you're not the premier program in college baseball. Oh, I believe Ole Miss football is going to suffer something similar this fall, but it's always nice to see those that got a little bit of a big head come back down to earth.
0: Like you said, as long as the pitchers can headhunt, let them do what they want. I don't care about that either. I'm going to be real honest.
4: Off the bench.
0: Just don't.
5: 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Alondra's done it. She was in and out. I've done it in and out with Harlow on my lap. Matt's done it. So you go in, you get it done, and then you come back, you have a consultation, another very easy process, and then you come up with a plan. They're going to get you on the right plan, rejuvenemedical.com.
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11: 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Off the Bench with Jacob Hester and Matt Flynn.
12: Hands to Hester, and Hester. Yep, got it. 5 out of 5.
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11: From the Raising Cane Studio. It's Off the Bench.

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1: And it's Monday.
0: Well, I don't really know what happens on Monday, but I do want to remind you about Tommy's Windows, Doors, and Siding.
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0: 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That voice you heard there wasn't a 1920s gangster. No, it was Chris Marler.
2: Is that
3: hey,
2: what I am?
3: Tommy.
0: Hey, Tommy.
2: How you doing, Tabby?
3: Look at my Tommy gun.
0: That's what he sounded like a little bit there. That voice you hear there, if you're listening on radio, is Chris Marler. Marler Mondays. Duh. We definitely remember that. He's here.
2: Guys, I can hear what you're saying and see you saying it out loud.
0: What?
2: It doesn't make it hurt less.
0: He's

0: He's got a shirt on of a college that...
1: It's real.
0: No, it's not real. You've seen the movie Accepted. That's what you're wearing right now.
1: That's mean. And it's also a really banger of a movie, by the way. It's really underrated.
0: Ask me about my wieners.
1: That was tough for Jonah Hill. And he became a serious actor.
0: He did. He's skinny and everything now.
1: Yeah.
0: It's weird. So, what is that you're wearing?
1: Georgia College State University. We're talking about...
0: Georgia College State University.
1: Mm-hmm. It's a real school. It's where Roethlisberger got in all that trouble. In Milledgeville.
0: Georgia College.
2: Usually see their college state, or state.
0: University. Yeah. Person, usually see one or the other.
1: We can make fun of any of the 8 schools you guys tell me I pull for. We're not going to make fun of my actual school I went to.
0: We're not making fun of. We're asking
1: Georgia College
0: questions.
1: Is a great place. It's
0: I know, but I don't get the college.
1: Georgia College and state.
0: And university.
1: So what? Nice.
3: Wait,
1: they named it twice.
3: And in there?
1: But yeah.
0: Like Georgia you're either college or you're a university. Yeah.
1: Do you guys ever see Scream 2?
0: Scream 2?
1: Yeah.
3: Yeah.
1: So it wasn't filmed at Georgia College, but it looks like that. So I'm glad I wanted to throw that out there.
4: Great unrelated reference.
0: It wasn't filmed there, but it's kind of like similar to...
1: You guys ever see The Wonder Years? Nothing to do with my college, but also great show.
0: Great show, yes.
2: Pulled a very obscure movie.
1: You're welcome. Accepted. Accepted.
2: College and state.
1: Do you remember where Ben the Roethlisberger got in all that trouble?
0: Motorcycle, right?
1: No, that was Bobby Petrino.
0: No, Big Ben, didn't he have a
2: car accident?
0: Motorcycle?
2: Right?
0: Yeah, I guess.
2: Accident.
1: No, this was different than that.
0: He had a sling on.
1: This was significantly worse than the motorcycle.
0: I really don't remember exactly. And it feels like we don't need to talk about
1: it. No, but it was that town.
0: Okay.
1: Yeah.
0: Okay. What town is that?
2: Was it at the college or
1: Milledgeville, Georgia.
0: What?
1: Milledgeville, Georgia.
0: Milledgeville.
1: LSU's got a couple kids from Georgia Military College, which is also in Milledgeville, that they recruited and are now on the roster.
0: Okay.
1: Hit the big time.
0: Baseball, you said?
1: Football.
0: Oh, football.
1: Yeah.
0: Okay. All right.
2: Shout out to the college university.
0: Of the technical A&M institution.
1: 57 minutes left.
0: Isn't that really? I mean, 52.
5: You wanted to do this.
1: Yeah. This is good. You know, honestly.
0: You wanted this.
1: I was hoping to start my Monday off with a humiliation kink.
4: I was about to say, Marler has like this self-harm kink that he can't get over.
1: I don't know why you were going to say that. That makes me feel worse about it.
0: Yeah.
2: Self-harm kink.
0: Yeah.
1: Anyway, how was the weekend, guys?
0: Hey, Tommy. Great. It was great.
1: Yeah,
0: it was great. Our 9U team won a 10U baseball tournament.
1: That's big.
0: That was fun.
1: They get rings.
0: That was fun. Yeah,
1: that's cool.
0: It did. It was hotter than hot.
2: They learned
0: double layer
2: lessons.
0: Hot.
1: Where was it at?
0: So Zachary America. We talked about
1: I'm trying to learn.
0: It's north.
1: I'm gonna get a map for the office.
0: So like you're going to the airport.
1: Yeah.
0: Kind of that direction.
1: Okay, that makes sense.
0: And then,
1: I see
0: 20 minutes past that.
1: I feel like I've seen their name pop up a bunch on all state teams for football. Mm-hmm.
0: Oh, Zachary is
2: high school.
0: Trey is green.
1: Zachary. Oh, that makes sense. Yeah. Okay, heard of him.
0: Yeah. Pretty good.
1: Yeah.
0: Decent player.
1: Yeah, unicorn.
0: Yeah, he is.
1: Excited for him.
0: That was our weekend. We had a recap earlier. You had dance parties with the Flins.
2: Yeah, dance parties.
0: Laundra went to Starkville.
1: Saw that.
0: Stark Vegas. Taylor went to a football camp, forgot about the sun, and then mowed his grass as well on Sunday.
5: Is the tape measure still in here? I feel like we need to get the cankle.
0: We need to get a cankle measurement on Marler.
1: It's not. Screw you, for one.
0: We need that.
1: That is not what we're ever doing on air because there's no way it works for me. My ankle might be fatter than my calf.
2: Oh, it's just math.
0: It's just math, yeah.
1: 1,000%. I don't even know if my ankle bone is showing right now after the weekend we had.
2: We'll see. Can you roll it?
4: It's because of the weekend?
2: Roll up the pants. Come on. Let me see your leg.
5: Just this weekend?
0: Yeah. Pull out those britches. Big guys.
1: We regressed.
4: The weekend.
1: We regressed a little bit this weekend, I'll tell you that. There's not even crawfish involved.
5: No.
1: Not great.
5: Just margaritas not involving me.
2: I honestly can't believe you don't want
1: to
2: do the
1: We went to Tsunami.
5: Mm. They don't have margaritas at Tsunami?
1: I don't know why we would order margaritas with sushi. That seems like a... How liberal are you?
5: So liberal, it's unreal. Like, I might be the most liberal person in this building.
0: Yeah, yeah. Magalantra.
1: Yeah.
0: Wow, we didn't say that on air in a long time.
1: We don't need to, probably.
5: The person that coined me it is no longer here.
0: That's
5: so,
0: true.
5: Yeah.
0: That's true.
1: I'll bring it back.
0: What's his name? I forgot.
5: I don't know. Who cares? T-Lib?
4: Come talk to us.
1: T-Lib.
2: Classic liberal.
1: T-Bob Liber.
2: Margaritas with sushi.
5: Yeah. Classic liberal.
0: Everybody knows that.
5: That's what liberals do.
2: Snowflake.
1: Yeah.
5: If you loved your country, you'd order sake there.
1: Shoot.
0: Regional baseball, I'm sure you were dialed into
1: Dude,
0: it.
1: Dude, what a weekend, huh?
0: Yeah. The craziest thing, and we talked about it in the first segment, like UCLA losing to St. Mary's twice, and then St. Mary's not actually winning the regional.
1: Yeah, that was wild. I mean, so they're the first, I think they're the first number one overall seed to not make the regional since last year, right? Vanderbilt didn't make it a year ago, but they were the first team in the history of the tournament to be the number one overall seed and then lose their first game, which is kind of wild because they kind of went about it in like an arrogant way. Like they didn't pitch their ace. Like they were going to sit them the whole weekend.
0: Yep.
1: But they really hadn't. They've been playing with fire for a minute. And I was,
0: yeah.
1: I mean, they play in a really bad conference. It's the worst Power Four conference for sure. It's probably worse than the Sun Belt, to be honest, because there's good teams in the Big Ten, but they're just not, top to bottom, it's really bad. And so then I'm trying to think. They had in the Big Ten tournament, they had three games. They won the tournament, but they had three come-from-behind victories that were all in the ninth inning or later.
0: Yeah.
1: So, but it was a great weekend, man. That was a lot of fun. It was not fun initially in my household.
0: Because why?
1: Auburn got off to a pretty bad start. Mm.
0: They still got to go out there and win.
1: Yeah. She was up to 1 a.m. last night watching that game. Hats off to her.
0: Because the first pitch was 10-10?
1: 10-10.
0: Whoa. Yeah.
1: Which, I mean, like, credit everyone involved with that to doing it. Because, like, the easy thing is to push it back to Monday, hope that the weather works, and then you get an extra day's rest for your pitchers if you're Auburn. But if you're UW-Milwaukee, which, by the way, that story is incredible. They started out 5-22 this year.
4: They were awful against LSU first awful. Weekend.
1: They were 5-22, and 9 of the 22 losses were run rules.
5: Yeah, we run ruled them.
0: Solid.
1: Yeah.
3: What?
1: Yeah. Zach York had a home run that game.
0: What? Oh. Okay.
1: Well, I'm just.
3: That's egregious. This is too far.
5: What?
1: A bridge too far.
3: Are you kidding me?
5: You're a liar.
1: Yeah, I swear.
5: You're spreading misinformation.
1: We were at a Mexican restaurant when it happened. I was having sake.
0: There's no way that.
3: The king that was promised.
1: But it was a great weekend. What was y'all's favorite part?
5: We were just talking about Trey Phelps getting ejected.
1: Oh, my God.
5: Wait, I want to add one more thing to it. What was funnier and maybe more taunting is that the teammates hung his jersey.
1: Yeah.
5: From the dugout.
1: R.I.P.
5: Hung the jersey from the dugout, which feels more taunting than what he did around the bases. But I think the conclusion that we came to is, like, whatever, let him taunt.
1: Yeah.
5: And then let the pitcher hit him the next.
1: Without a
5: if
1: doubt.
5: If he wants. Yeah.
1: I think it's weird to me how much.
0: Middle of the back.
5: Yeah.
1: Or the thigh.
0: Yeah.
1: Yeah. I think it's weird how much, and it's not just baseball, but it happens a lot in baseball. Softball's worse. Like, the Women's College World Series is electric.
5: It's so awesome. Much drama in
1: it's,
5: it right
1: this
5: now.
1: This year's insane. Yeah. That woman just making
5: it's
1: up.
5: Texas Tech, yeah.
1: Yeah.
5: Panel?
1: She made up that she's like, yeah, and the
5: panel.
1: Coach said, you made a mistake. And she was like, no, I didn't. And then they did a Zapruder film.
5: ESPN, like, broke it down.
1: Did you see it?
0: Yeah.
5: So ESPN broke it down, and they highlighted
1: both their faces.
5: Taylor Panel, the one who said that the Tennessee coach said something to her, and then she highlighted the Tennessee coach, and not even a word was said between the two. And then she got later on down the line of, like, the handshake line. And then she turned around and said something. So maybe somebody did end up saying something. I don't know. It didn't seem like it. Yeah. But it definitely wasn't the head coach.
1: I think the issue for me is if you're an athlete and you're, which, I mean, you guys get it. You were doing push-ups in the break.
0: Obviously.
1: If you are starting your season, your process, in September, and you got 5 a.m. workouts, and you're going through the fall, and you got this long-ass season that's four months long.
0: Yeah.
1: Baseball is way too long in general. And you're getting into postseason play, and you're Landon Harrison with the kid from Arizona State, arguably the best player in the country. It, like, triple crown numbers for the entire country. Hit, like, 28 bombs, hit 413. He gets called up on a bad call. You don't have ABS, so you can't just tap the helmet twice and see if it's a strike or a ball. Throws his bat in the air, which, I mean, people have been throwing out for less. But I don't want to see that kid out of the game. I don't want to see Trey Phelps out of the game in general. But now you're also out for the next game, which means Harrison's out in the elimination game against Ole Miss. And then Phelps is out in the first game against Mississippi State. And I just think that's, like, at this stage, I understand both sides of it. If you want to be, like, a boomer and like, the tradition of the game, like, don't over-celebrate. But at the same time, I don't know why he would have to miss the next game.
0: I'm like that, too. It's about targeting. It's like, okay, if you want to take him out of this game, fine. That's cool. The fact that you got to miss any time in the next game is ridiculous.
1: Like, and especially
0: football is a violent sport, and, like, violence happens. Okay, you have a rule where we're going to kick him out of the game. Whatever. But the next game, like, 7 days from when it happened, that makes no sense. So,
1: but also taunting.
5: Yeah,
1: I mean, how like, fragile is your ego as an ump to say taunting?
0: Very
5: and
0: fragile.
5: Well, I
1: don't get that.
5: The Trey Phelps one, it looked like the umpire was looking for any excuse to eject him. Because in the beginning of the video, Trey, like, watches the home run for a second, and the umpire's already walking toward him trying to, like, shoo him along. And so I feel like the umpire just wanted to eject Trey Phelps for any reason.
1: But
5: then at the end, when the press conference, Liberty and the press conference.
1: Oh, my God.
5: They asked, did you see this?
1: It's a worse look than anything.
5: Like, horrible look. And then, so they asked the coach, like, what did Trey Phelps say? And he was like, I'm not going to say what he said. And then the player was like, you know, and then he said what he said. And everybody was like, okay, but what did he say?
4: You know what he said.
5: And they were like, I'm not talking about this. So I'm like, did he even say anything? Is it like saying, a panel situation where
1: I'm going to protect my guys. Yeah, I'm going to protect my guys. I'm like, what does that mean, though? And they like pressed him on it. Yeah. He's like, what did he say?
2: What could he have said in that split second?
5: Right.
1: Well, and then he looks at the sheet and he's like trying to like get back at the reporter the asking crowd. The question. He's like, oh, yeah, there are 5,000. There were 3,633 people in the stands screaming their heads off. So I don't know exactly what he said, but you know it wasn't good. And it's like, well, then why are we so upset? Wait, your team knows they have your back. It's game 87 of the season. Like, we got it. Okay. But also the Phelps thing was weird because it was like, they won 6-1. It wasn't like that was the sixth run of the game.
5: No.
1: It was them ahead 2-1 in a regional, like a final game.
5: Bottom of the sixth.
1: The worst one ever to this day, and it didn't matter. The worst one ever was Jared Jones.
0: Oh, the
1: first
0: Jared
1: baseman.
0: Jones?
1: Against Tennessee and the ump's laying his face.
0: He's like, him.
1: Game's over, dude. Like, what are we doing?
5: Yeah.
1: It's unbelievable.
0: Oh, that was good. He's like, yeah. Dude, just get out of here.
2: I got a hypothetical question for y'all.
5: Okay.
2: So let's just say there is a celebration that we think is egregious.
1: Mm-hmm. Yeah.
2: Right? What would you rather see happen? Guy get thrown out or the home run taken away? Because in football, they had the rule. I don't even know if it's still there in college football. Celebrate before you score, the touchdown can get
0: Wing.
2: Yeah, mm-hmm. The touchdown can get taken away.
1: And that was honestly deserved. That was too much. You know what I mean? That one was way too much. Yeah.
4: Thrown out. I don't want the run off the board.
1: Right. Yeah, I don't want that.
0: Yeah, thrown out. Yeah.
4: As dumb as getting thrown out is, I don't want the run off the board.
1: But
4: no.
1: Don't sit him for the next game.
4: No, exactly. If you want to kick him out of the game, that's fine.
1: No. Yeah. It is weird how fragile the egos of umpires are. Mm. They get real.
5: We were going to talk about
2: what's
5: the NC
2: too
5: State
2: much,
5: too.
2: In y'all's opinion?
5: I don't know.
1: Oh, I got roasted.
5: Yeah, cartwheel would be too much.
2: Back, can't leave your feet.
4: Backflip it and land it on the plate. Could be too sick. Much.
2: No, the backflip on the plate would be cool. But like cartwheel in between first and second, that's probably too much.
1: Are people doing that?
0: I don't know.
2: I'm just saying, what would be too far?
5: I don't know what too far
1: would
5: be for me.
1: I would love to see a body like Zach York do a cartwheel in between first and second. I would root for that.
2: That'd be fun.
1: Yeah.
4: Extra we got from Lamar.
1: Yeah.
4: He was mashing.
1: Yeah, extra run.
2: Hey, you know, Zach, you can do a backflip. Extra run.
1: He's going for the patented backflip here. It's just really Savannah Bananas, the regionals.
0: That's so good. I'd actually, I need to see that actually now.
1: Call him up.
0: I need to see. You think you can do it?
1: Yeah, I mean, he's probably a pretty good athlete.
5: Wait, what are we talking about? Zach
1: York doing
5: a
1: backflip?
5: 2 seconds. I don't think that, the way that his body is set up in physics, I don't think it's possible.
1: You get a lot of inertia.
2: I've seen some big boys do some backflips.
1: Yeah.
5: I've seen some big boys do some backflips.
1: They're mainly Samoan,
5: also,
1: I feel
5: like.
1: Is that okay to say?
5: Wait, what'd you say?
0: They're super athletic.
1: Yeah.
0: Super.
1: Freakishly strong.
0: Every Samoan teammate or Pacific Islander that I had was like the strongest and the freakiest athlete.
1: Mm. Yeah.
2: So, like no pain nerves either.
4: BYU and Utah are so good for so
0: no
4: long.
0: No pain nerves.
1: Because they're all 26.
4: Right. Well, go look at their roster.
1: And they're also super focused because they can't do stuff on campus that other people can.
0: That's BYU. We're talking more Utah.
1: No, is Utah not the same? Is Utah like
4: Utah's not
1: fun?
4: Utah's not a Mormon school.
0: Yeah.
1: Oh, anything goes at Utah? Why would you go to BYU? I mean, what is going on here?
0: I guess if you're really passionate about,
5: being a Mormon.
0: Being a Mormon.
1: Cream soda, Dr. Pepper. And
4: we were talking the other day. The guy, Marlon, they got a...
0: What?
2: So let's not take a deep theology, deep dive.
1: Oh, we're not. We're talking about Mormons.
5: Do you believe in an afterlife?
2: What now?
5: Do you believe in the Lord Jesus Christ?
1: What if Jesus said you had to do a backflip to get into heaven? Would you do it? That would be tough. That would be awful.
5: Yeah.
1: What if Peter did that? And he was just like, here's something I know you can't do.
4: You got
1: to
4: land it.
1: Chris, you have to be quiet for 10 minutes.
5: Bro.
1: Done. Can't do it.
5: You're going straight to hell.
1: See you later.
0: Well, guys, it was real. Got to go down here now.
1: Bye, Mom.
0: Yeah. Oof.
1: Oh.
0: Your mom probably didn't like you saying that.
1: Yeah. No.
5: Anyway.
1: Okay. Well, now we went too far.
0: Yeah. Just one step. Always one step too far.
2: Yeah. NC State coach got thrown out and ended his long coaching career due to a pitch
5: clock
2: violation.
1: I got
5: so I have a question because I watched the video, but I didn't look further into it. What did he not make eye contact?
1: He didn't address the pitcher,
5: so he didn't make eye contact with him,
1: which is a weird thing you have to do before the pitch anyway.
5: Right?
4: Was he in the box?
5: So that's why I was asking. Because on the video,
2: to him.
5: The video, it looked like he was standing in the box.
1: Yeah.
5: So was he?
1: Brandon, do you see me? Brandon.
5: Yeah.
1: Do you see me?
6: Acknowledge
1: okay.
6: me.
1: Hey, hey, hey. Oh, I thought you say something back.
5: Guys, I'm ready.
1: Yeah. Okay, guys. Ready to go.
5: Yeah.
1: I mean, that is... So here's my thing on that. At that point is where you need the human element involved.
5: Yeah.
1: Because
0: yeah,
1: it's
0: that's
1: like...
0: me. Yeah.
1: It's like, one thing if it's... It's not like they were going to come back. But if you're telling me that it's the end of the game... Like it wasn't like it was a pitch clock violation. So it's like, hey, now it's 2-2 instead of 2-1.
5: Yeah.
1: It ended the game. It ended their season. And it ended that guy's career. And in my opinion, I know the rules are the rules, but it's like, buddy, are you serious right now?
0: Mm-hmm.
1: Like, that is crazy.
5: He had worked the count to 3-2. It was a full count.
4: Okay, so this is...
1: He did work that count.
4: Chris, this is it?
1: Brandon didn't address it.
4: So, like, he's in the box.
1: Yeah. And there's, like, 7 seconds left on the actual pitch clock.
2: His bat is actually...
4: Yeah, he's got his bat ready, too.
2: Ready position.
5: And I guess he's not making eye contact is the issue.
0: And well, the catcher also is, like, getting instructions, so he's not ready.
1: No, this is him standing up saying he's not looking, I think. That guy has had a great weekend. Chase Frelick.
5: Yeah, Frelick.
1: This was not one of the moments.
4: Honestly, man, out of the three players there, the batter's the only one that looks ready.
1: Yeah.
5: Literally.
1: I just don't know how, if you're the, but it wasn't like it ticked down to zero. There were 7 seconds left on the pitch clock.
4: Oh, wait,
2: there's still four right there.
0: Yeah, on that one.
1: That's what I meant.
4: So
1: four.
5: When he called the violation, there were still like 3 seconds left on there. But now again, I don't know if that's like the official pitch clock because they could be different ones. But
1: well, Auburn is just constantly finding ways to win by bending the rules, and it's the weird that's such an odd that's such a perfect Auburn way to win, and I think Allie would support that.
2: Well, clearly the ump's calling it right there.
5: And there's four seconds left. Yeah.
1: And I guarantee you, every single person behind home plate has no idea what the rule is. And it's like, that's right. That's right. Good job, Chase.
2: But there's...
1: There's
2: 2 seconds still. Yeah.
1: That guy's got a t-shirt tucked into his jean shorts.
4: Final call with 2 seconds left. Like, he calls it right there. There's two seconds left.
2: It's like calling a delay game in a football game with 3 seconds left on the play clock.
4: Right, because... I didn't see the video until just now. Like, I was like, okay, everybody's going to complain about a pitch clock violation because they don't like it. The rule's the rule. No, he didn't even violate
1: it. Right.
4: One, he's in the box ready. Two, there's 3 seconds left when you call him.
0: Yeah.
1: Also, I just feel like there should be a warning.
5: So the batter,
1: at the end of the game and end of
0: the catcher's
1: career.
0: A really good player, but looks
1: crazy.
0: Real.
5: Yeah.
0: Like,
5: the batter has to engage
1: within... Oh, we should talk about that off air.
0: Come on.
5: The batter has to engage within 10 seconds, Champ is saying in the chat. So
1: I felt so bad for this guy. Like, do you guys like these uniforms?
4: NC State?
1: Like, just that kind of uniform.
0: I love a good old school vest.
1: Right, me too.
5: We used to wear those in high school.
1: Yeah.
0: We did too.
4: I don't hate it. I need Allie's opinion on this.
1: She hated it.
4: Why in the hell did Auburn wear all navy blue their first game?
1: Oh, man.
4: It was horrendous.
1: This is the worst part about that uniform is not the all navy. It's the hat being just white.
4: I don't know.
1: Like, the white outline of the AU. That's the worst part of it. It's not a great uniform, but I mean, I don't mind that part of it.
4: Oh, my God. I hate it.
1: At least it's not them going baby blue. Everyone's going baby blue.
4: That's true.
0: Every travel baseball team, regardless of colors, baby blue uniform.
1: Yeah.
0: Doesn't matter. We lost Flynn. We'll be back. More OTB live from the Raising Cane's studio.
1: Talking colors.
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1: Bad.
2: I thought you were just opening Dos Equis. I just heard a pop, and I'm like...
1: You guys have made me drink Dos Equis more than I ever have
2: you
1: because
2: of this
1: show.
0: It works!
2: That's kind of the goal.
1: Yeah.
3: And it is delicious.
4: I mean, Dos Equis is objectively really good.
1: It is so good. And so I don't like Modelo because it has that little gold...
4: It gets in the way.
3: The aluminum foil.
2: Yeah, like, gross.
1: Yeah.
2: Yeah, grow up.
4: I had my fair share of Dos Equis this weekend. Yeah. There was another sprinkled in there, but...
1: Dos Equis, I guess.
3: Dos Equis.
4: Anyway.
2: Anyhooser. We're not doing.
4: Oh, you had a new. I was gonna say you had a new sound effect today. You said vroom vroom.
3: Oh, vroom vroom.
4: Yeah, you hadn't said that one yet.
3: Bayou Automotive. Yeah. That's right. Monday show brought to you by Bayou Automotive.
2: Bayou Automotive.
3: Vroom vroom. Vroom, vroom. You kind of laughed at me too.
4: I did. Yeah.
3: Which made me a little self-conscious about my car noises.
4: No, I just.
3: My kids think it's pretty good.
4: No, it's really good. It just makes me
1: someone
4: laugh.
1: Someone said something to make you feel self-conscious?
3: It's already better than your howl.
1: That's tough.
3: That's how you know I'm joking, because I don't really care.
1: Same, dude. Yeah, absolutely. We're two peas in a pod on that one. I had the text fired up to her within 3 seconds after she said it. And you guys were like, oh, Marla remembered. And I was like, I will come in. That's fine. I'll sit up in my dark, dingy office, and I'll just be there, and I'll prove a point. We don't even have a 10 o'clock meeting today.
4: No,
2: we don't.
3: But you came down, though.
2: We're just playing traffic.
1: I'm pretty sure that's what I told you.
4: You're like, I just won't do it then.
1: Okay.
4: I was like, then don't. I don't really care
3: what
4: you do.
3: Are you serious? Do they really not want me?
2: Oh, your office looks great there, bud.
1: I added more stuff to it.
2: You have real photos up there.
3: More?
1: Yeah. There's some real photos.
3: Too much?
1: Some are real, some are fake. And then I added some

0: some other stuff from Hobby Lobby this weekend.
1: Live, laugh, love?
0: No.
1: Dance like no one's watching?
2: That's a big Hobby Lobby.
1: For me and my house, we will serve the Lord.
3: What did we say yesterday?
0: As for me and my house, cook, eat, gather. With the worst cursive handwriting imaginable.
2: Dude, it's great.
0: What is going on with these cows with Bama bangs? Oh my God.
2: Yeah.
3: What are Bama bangs?
0: I hate that Taylor's the only one that knows what I'm talking about.
3: What are Bama bangs?
0: Bama bangs, like, you know, the bangs that all Bama players and idiots had back in, like,
1: Brady Croyle.
0: Yeah. And John Parker.
2: AJ had it.
0: So there's all these cows now that have that kind of haircut, and they are just everywhere in a Hobby Lobby. I mean, everywhere. It's unbelievable.
3: Oh, wait, like the little Highland cows or whatever?
0: Yes, that's what they're called. Yeah, yeah. That's a better term for it.
4: A Highland cow?
0: Pull it up.
3: I might be wrong.
2: Scottish cow.
4: Is this real hair?
0: Oh, I don't know. Actually, it almost has to be. Right there.
3: She looks good.
0: You're not my real dad.
2: What kind of cow? Yeah, what kind of cow?
3: It's not a phase.
1: Cut my life into pieces.
3: It is a Highland cattle.
4: Yeah, my dad will be your dad up.
2: This is a Scottish Highland cow, mm-hmm. okay. a version okay. of the Highland
1: and so
2: cow.
1: And so how does this tie back to Hobby Lobby?
0: It's these types of photos
1: you just said
0: are
1: these
0: everywhere.
1: As redneck as I've ever heard anybody say.
0: Let me tell you something right now. I walked in that Hobby Lobby.
3: I'm
0: in there on aisle four, and all I see is these dang cows.
4: With their wispy bangs.
0: The wispy bangs.
1: I was just in Hobby Lobby the other day with the missus, and I didn't see any, but now I'm going to be on the lookout.
0: They're everywhere.
2: They're in a lot of places. Yeah.
4: Pictures. Like statues, what are they?
0: Mainly pictures. I don't think there's any real ones floating around.
3: Like, and they have like flower crowns or whatever.
0: Yeah, that too. It's very odd. Look at this thing.
1: What do we do?
2: There's a lot of them, guys.
3: They're kind of really cute, though.
4: How do they know where they're walking?
0: It's just odd to me that they're everywhere. And they have them for, like, they're kind of forcing them into all these other things. So, like, if you're at the Hobby Lobby and they have, like, right now they have a bunch of patriotic stuff.
3: Yeah.
0: So you'll have, like, this cow, which ain't even from America, we just said
3: it's Scottish.
0: Scotland. It's from Scotland, and it'll have like
3: ice,
0: a USA foam finger or something. You're like, that's not. Come on, what are we doing here? Why are we doing this?
4: Yeah. Just supporting our troops.
3: Yeah.
0: Okay, don't start this.
3: You and Taylor must be best friends.
0: I don't want to do this to
4: right?
0: me. Look at all these pictures.
3: They're so cute.
4: So they're force feeding Highland cows. Everybody.
0: Yeah.
2: Yeah.
0: And
2: like it or not, asked for that.
0: Yeah.
4: Yeah. So, who did ask? When did that become a popular thing?
0: Nobody requested this. Right.
3: It's the same thing with the Dolly gas station.
4: Dolly Parton.
3: Nobody asked. I was with you on that. Nobody asked for that.
4: Thank you, guys.
0: The best show that you guys have, that I have listened to, which is Out of the Seven.
4: Okay.
0: I listen every day.
4: That's almost four.
0: But y'all's Friday show was incredible.
4: Well, thank you.
0: The Dolly Parton thing was a very good point.
1: What we were talking about.
0: Texas Tech, Hold Me Back guy. That was great.
4: Yeah.
2: Bro, he's such a fake tough guy. I'm so over that guy.
0: Yeah.
2: God.
0: What are your thoughts on that?
1: Tech's in a weird spot. Weird spot right now.
0: Yeah.
1: Because, like, they're becoming, like, a villain for, like, a lot of different sports and the money that they're spending. And,
0: yeah.
1: And now, like, they're puffing their chest out a little bit, which, okay, whatever. Like, the softball deal was cool because they did it against Florida.
0: Right, right.
1: You know?
4: Mm-hmm.
1: Like, and Jason Williams, White Chocolate, was involved, so. But
0: he's kind of.
1: Don't you dare.
0: No, he's awesome.
1: Okay.
0: He's awesome. He also reminds me of, like, like a second cousin twice removed of Doering. He looks like Doering a little bit in the face.
1: Well, maybe they might be related. There's only two Florida Gators that I recognize.
2: I'm pretty sure that one's fake.
4: That one's like it.
1: That one listens to emo.
0: That one has to see the manager at Applebee's for sure.
1: Yeah.
0: I thought that was, it was weird because it's such a win-win for Texas Tech. And it's such a perfect combination of people hate the SEC, so they're going to be like, yeah, Texas, play them. You're like, what do you benefit from? Have you seen Texas's schedule?
4: Yeah.
0: There's like eight ranked top 25 teams in the preseason, and then Texas Tech has none. So if you play that game and lose it, everyone thinks you're brave for doing it, and then you have 11 more games against competition. By the way, the two best teams they play have like a win total in Vegas of like 7.5.
2: Their toughest game is at Baylor.
0: Yeah.
4: Wow.
2: That's their toughest game.
0: And DJ Lagway is really good.
2: He's awesome. I hear he's great, Chris. He was a 5-star in high school. He's got to be good.
0: That was crazy.
4: Yeah, one game.
0: Hmm?
4: So didn't you see that one game?
0: Oh, yeah. What was the one game? I saw the one game against LSU.
4: LSU,
0: maybe. But, yeah, I just thought that was bizarre because it was like, I mean, T-Bob was really fired up about it. Like, Texas needs to play that game. And it was like, why? What does Texas benefit from that?
1: Yeah.
0: I mean, wake up the next week and play Ohio State after you play them? Like, that's crazy.
4: There's no way they can
1: get
4: it done.
1: Like,
0: right.
1: Texas doesn't have to do that.
0: No, the logistics of it, too, is... What's funny is, if you go back, Sark makes the comment, which, if you say he shouldn't have made the comment, whatever. But he never said Texas Tech plays the schedule. He's like, there's a team in our state, and Texas Tech was like, that's us! And you're like, no, why would you tell on yourself? And then, then the whole point was, hey, that schedule's really weak. And now it somehow turned into, Texas is scared to schedule Texas Tech. And you're like, that is a level of gaslighting I didn't know existed.
1: And Texas Tech knows, like they absolutely know, literally nothing can happen.
0: No.
1: All they're going to do is to be the fake tough guy, like we said. That's the only thing, and they know like they don't ever have to ever answer that call.
2: Well, Chris, he's been complaining about this for 3 years that he can't get a Power Four opponent. His out of conference schedule is Abilene Christian, Oregon FCS. State, and Sam Houston.
0: Now again, I tried to look at this from a way of like what do we have to base off of right now? As on Friday, it was May 29th, right? And CBS is the only one that puts out their rankings of like 1 through 30. Or 1 through 138 or whatever it is, right? So they rank every single team. Oregon State ranked 106. Sam Houston State ranked 133. And that's the non-con. And then they go play. I think they didn't have... Their highest ranked opponent was like Houston or Baylor, and it was 27.
2: Don't worry there. Look, if Joey McGuire... If he could play better teams, he would, Chris. Yeah, that's trust him, man. Trust him.
4: That's why you try to schedule on June. On June 1st to play in 2 months.
0: I do like the idea, though, of like having a open date. And then just a free for all of like, let's do this in 3 months.
4: Yeah,
0: I would love
4: that.
0: That'd
4: be a fun. Like I said, that'd be a fun world to live in.
0: Yeah,
4: where you can get pissy with another team and be like, let's line it up.
0: Yeah,
4: let's suit it up.
0: Who would you want LSU to play? Ole Miss twice.
4: Florida.
0: That's fair. They don't play them this year.
4: I know. That's why I wanted to play. Stupid. It was really stupid. Notre Dame.
1: That needs to happen.
0: I don't think you want Notre Dame this year.
2: Yeah, you do.
0: Notre Dame's going to be good.
2: Are they?
4: Against who?
0: They don't play anybody.
4: I know.
0: That's crazy. And they already set in the whole revenge tour thing. It's like...
2: You lost your two ranked games last year.
0: Yeah.
2: You lost both of them.
0: Well, the good news is, Taylor, they don't have one of those this year.
2: Well...
0: And they don't play Southern Cal. So... But they are going to play one of the military institutes in a baseball stadium, so...
4: That's because Notre Dame is a bunch of cowards.
2: Dude, all this hype about CJ Carr coming into the season two really confuses me. Like, he was good. He was fine.
0: Heisman favorite.
2: Yeah. Like, come on.
0: I don't agree with that.
2: You mean
0: that.
2: To tell me that ain't because of the school he plays for? Like, no.
0: I will tell you right now, the Levitt odds at plus 2,000 feel like incredible value with the numbers he's going to inevitably put up in this offense. Hmm. Tell me a Lane Kiffin quarterback that doesn't put up big numbers.
4: Did you say that slam dunk he had last week?
0: I heard y'all talking about it. was it like a 360?
2: No, it was
1: between the legs.
4: On the goalpost.
0: Yeah.
4: Boom.
0: Buddy, why don't we not do that right now?
4: And did you see what miles per hour he was running?
0: 21.
4: 21.
0: Up from 20 2 weeks prior.
4: Did you hear what that equated out to? 40?
0: No.
4: 3.8.
0: What? Blended the Ichiro Suzuki numbers?
4: Yeah.
0: He ran a 3.1 down to first base. Like, no, he didn't.
4: Yeah, exactly.
0: That's good, though.
1: All right, we will step away. We've got more OTB coming your way when we jump back here live from the Raising Cane's studio.
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0: Turn this one up a little bit, just for a little bit. Tossed along the way. Like, we gotta get to the hook at least. I know it's like still a little bit away. Maybe Marler can answer our question that we always ask. And the Goo Goo Dolls are always the one that kind of bring it back up. Matchbox 20.
1: Oh, good.
0: Like, just a lot of. For so long,
1: yeah,
0: they're so popular. Just right. So popular. And all of a sudden, one day, they just go away.
1: Yeah.
0: And then you're like, what are they doing?
1: Goo Goo Dolls are still, they're making a comeback.
0: Are they in Biloxi?
1: No.
0: You know what I mean? Like, is that where they're at? Or are they, like, on the casino tour?
1: No.
0: Because, like, all of a sudden, bands that have, like, 7 straight bangers just disappear.
1: So, that's a really good point. I don't think they're there yet. I know Goo Goo Dolls, before we left Atlanta, they were playing... I had to do with Matchbox 20. I know Matchbox 20 was playing. It was like Goo Goo Dolls. I saw them with Jimmy Eat World.
0: Okay.
1: And the year before that, it was Third Eye Blind and Jimmy Eat World. Which, like, Third Eye Blind, several albums that are just, like, front-to-back bangers.
0: Yeah, Third Eye Blind.
1: And they were great. But, yeah, Matchbox 20 is a good point as well.
0: Just all of a sudden, they're just gone. And I know Rob went and did his own thing, but then he came back. And
1: well, they came, like... They, like, disappeared for a minute in the early 2000s, I felt like, and then came back at, like, the end of, like, that decade.
0: Like, there's a handful of bands, and they just train. Where's Train at right now?
1: I'm not good on Train.
0: What are they doing?
1: That one. The rest of them, though. I think that's in the
0: same category. I'd say they were good, but I'm like, where are they at?
1: Yeah. Train was way ahead of the curve on just hopecore, like, that, like, all the songs you would hear at, like, an overpriced burger joint type place. We do things a little differently around here. We have truffle fries. That whole thing, like, that was Train. That was made.
2: I mean, truffle fries are truffle amazing.
3: Truffle farm.
1: Yeah, but that, you know what I'm talking about? Like that.
2: I know what you're talking about.
1: Like the buff check.
3: We don't have ranch. We have aioli.
1: Like plaid shirts. Yeah, yeah, that whole thing.
0: Mm-hmm. Yeah.
1: Aioli. We've got 55 beers on tap. All of names of puns.
0: And they all taste like pine trees.
1: Yeah.
2: God, I hate an IPA.
1: Do you like soft? I hate it. Here it is in a glass.
0: Yeah, I hate it. Just give me like a good old
1: it's so, like,
0: regular normal.
1: Most IPAs, it's like, do you
2: here's a glass of dirty socks.
1: Yeah, it tastes terrible. That's how it's supposed to taste.
2: Yeah.
1: Like,
2: yeah,
1: it's
0: Yeah, you don't get it. You'll get it.
2: Like, I don't want to get it.
4: When you're a kid playing in the backyard, you fall and get like a mouthful of grass. That's like every IPA.
3: I'm convinced that nobody actually likes them. They just say they do.
2: Yeah.
1: Want to be different. That's how you think I am about everything.
2: Nobody
1: said
2: that.
1: If I told you I was an IPA guy, I think it'd be believable.
0: Very
1: believable.
0: Very believable.
1: I hate IPA.
2: Give IPA drinker.
1: Thanks, guys. That is the most hurtful thing you've ever said to me.
2: No,
1: that
2: can't
1: is, in a long list.
2: Can't
1: that is
2: be.
1: 1,000% the worst. Because that's the least accurate. Whenever we go to like a bar, I will panic order, as you've seen. I panic all the time. Oh,
0: what do you
1: God.
0: Mean? You don't have a staple?
3: You have nervous
1: energy? No, I do. Bro,
2: heard a pina colada at a dive bar the other day.
0: No, you didn't.
1: No, I did not order.

0: I ordered
1: that's,
0: two.
1: That's tough.
2: But, you ordered?
0: No, I did
3: and
0: not.
3: And they didn't. They didn't put the umbrella in it. He got off, real upset that the umbrella was not in his drink. He was like, "You're missing the umbrella."
2: I'm believing Alondra here. She's part of the wolf pack.
0: That's fair. We went to what was it? Walk-ons before like one of the LSU games we went to a while back. Yeah. We played Carolina. And Allie was like,
2: that series that you said they were going to sweep?
0: Oh, man, way off. got the sweep part right.
2: You did. Touché.
0: So Allie got, like, a normal drink, and then it was my turn. And so here's the thing. I have ordered alcohol before and drank it. Been doing it for a while at 40.
2: You've dabbled.
0: Yeah, and I was like, give me the biggest purple haze you have and make it in a plastic cup. And she was like, what? And I was like, because we have to leave. She's like, you could... Okay, and then it was oh man.
3: To be fair, I do like a purple haze.
0: Yeah, but that was it was too much of it.
3: Yeah,
0: it was like,
1: oh, so
0: like
1: you, got huge, the, you got the 22.
0: I got
1: ounce.
0: A gallon of purple haze.
2: Yeah,
3: you were buzzing, huh?
0: I'll tell you what.
2: Gee, you would. My God.
0: Well, not my best.
2: It's okay. Why? But why? I guess why
0: the panic? The panic. I don't know. I worked in the service industry for 10 years before this job.
2: You're all right. And I mean, and you like, worked as a bartender, right?
0: Yeah, so I know all the drinks and I know how to make all of them and I know what I like, and then I'll go out in public and I'll do a gin fizz. I'm like, what the hell gin is that?
4: Fizz? I'm like, a gin fizz, please.
0: What is elderflower? I don't want that at all.
3: Hey, did anything exciting happen in LSU history today?
0: That guy sucks.
2: You don't have it on top
0: that
2: of your head.
0: That guy sucks. That guy is awful. I'm not, anyways. Yeah, you know what? Something did happen. I'm sure. Google somewhere, it and somewhere. Make it your entire personality.
1: Something happened somewhere.
2: This is the day that Matt Flynn signed with LSU.
0: Is it really?
2: No, it's not. No.
0: That's pretty cool. Yeah. Were you a 4-star recruit? 3-star recruit?
4: Back, well, he was a 4-star plus. Was on June 1st.
0: Yeah, that's a good point. You know what? Yeah.
1: Hey, tell him about tell him about what
0: so
1: happened.
0: So it was the first Monday of June. Everyone knows that.
1: After Bama started recruiting, you tell Chris what happened.
0: Mike Shula didn't do it for you?
1: No, you got that extra star.
4: Oh, yeah, I got an extra star.
1: I've been explaining to Chris, right. This is how it works for years.
0: This is so sweet.
4: I actually was a 3-star. I got offered by Bama in like March or April. 4-star.
0: So that's the thing about Russell. Alabama in 2003, after the 4-9 season with Mike Shula, where he had to take over 3 months before the season because Mike Price was fired for prostitutes.
1: Mm-hmm. Bro, that is such a
0: They were a staple of really good quarterback recruits. Quarterback was on campus, though.
2: Shout out Tyler Watson.
0: Do you know, can I tell you, this is the worst thing I've ever watched in a football game that year.
3: Hello.
0: Brody Croyle was a starter. They went to go play Georgia. Brody Croyle got injured the week before and separated his shoulder.
2: I thought you said he got a bad haircut.
0: No, he never had a bad haircut.
2: Yeah.
1: Which?
0: So then Spencer Pennington had to come in and start. Played first base for him, too. So he comes in to start. Thomas Davis comes on a blitz.
2: Yeah.
0: Hits
2: grown
0: him.
2: Man.
0: Grown man.
2: Grown
0: hits
2: man.
0: Him. Separates his left shoulder.
2: Yeah.
0: They bring Brody back in because now Spencer Pennington's out of the game. Brody comes back in, gets hit on the second play from Thomas Davis.
2: Yep.
0: Re-separates his shoulder. Now you have two quarterbacks down. You have a freshman that has to come in. He has to sprint to the sideline in between every play because they didn't have a quarterback that could raise their arm to get the play calls in. It was one of the funniest things I've ever watched.
1: It was like middle school. Like,
0: it was
1: come
0: terrible.
1: To the coach every play.
2: Where's Andrew's out when you need him?
1: Oh, man.
2: Where's Tyler Watts when you need him? Yeah, we're putting a knee brace on. Yeah.
0: Oh, my God.
2: My guy, dude.
4: Yeah, I liked watching Tyler Watts.
2: I loved watching Tyler Watts, dude.
4: Option?
2: Loved him. He'd have on the elbow pad, the knee pad, like the arm sleeve, and not for swag, but like
0: necessity.
2: He had to wear it.
0: Yep.
2: He would just like hobble out there after his 73rd.
4: What's Tyler Watts option. Doing these days?
2: He does he's the radio.
0: Games.
2: He does the radio
0: is
2: for.
0: Yeah.
2: Dude,
0: he's still wearing the knee brace.
2: Yes.
4: Obviously.
2: So he comes out and he like introduces himself to me. And I was like, dude, like seriously,
0: huge
2: like,
0: fan.
2: Big fan of yours. He goes, you don't know who in the hell I was like, no, you don't understand. I was like, when I was growing up, like, I always appreciated the way you played football. You're running option out there taking blows. I said, and I went through the whole day. I go, dude, I'd look up. You'd have a knee brace and arm. He goes, well, hell, you do know who I am. Like,
4: well, he was a quarterback when I was, when we
2: were, yeah, we were kind
4: when
2: of
4: I was getting
2: recruited.
4: And my decision came to, at the time when I committed Alabama and LSU. And, he was a quarterback, so that was like the guy that I was watching highlight films of. Right watching him run the option route, or the option.
0: I will say, watching him run the option and then drop back to pass off the option, in my 15-year-old brain, I'm like, God, that's beautiful right there, brother.
4: Oh, it don't get better
0: see
4: than
0: him
4: this
0: gallop back there. You think he's running? He's not. He's
2: All right. We'll take a break. I do want to remind you real quick, though, about Pala. 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
4: White chocolate, we can get behind that gator.
2: Yeah, but he's kind of like...
4: He's kind of going too far.
0: He's kind of being mean to the
1: he turned in his gator card, coaches. Though.
2: He's like, I'm actually turning my gator card in, taking the jersey off, leaving it on the field. So, like, we can like him, like, more openly now.
4: Okay.
2: You know what I mean?
4: Yeah. Respect.
2: Yeah.
0: There's
2: going to
0: be another one that you
2: liked.
0: No. Yeah.
4: Not one.
2: Doring and White Chocolate.
4: We try to think of it.
3: Aaron Hernandez?
2: Nope.
1: Emmitt Smith?
0: Nope. You know what's weird is people get like, that
2: I appreciate
0: roast,
2: Emmitt
0: Kevin
2: Smith.
0: Hart.
2: Very nice human being, but he has to know play for the Gators.
3: By the Hernandez jokes?
0: Yeah, like he wasn't like a good guy.
3: No.
0: Seems like
4: has anybody ever said Aaron Hernandez was a good
0: just
4: guy?
0: Just misunderstood, dude.
2: All right, let's
0: just
2: move on from that. Ask the Bench brought to you by Ice Cold Dos Equis. Ask the Bench, is Dr. Etheridge in your certified Gator Hater Club? Yeah, he is. He's double certified. He played at Florida State, mm-hmm. and he's the LSU team doctor, yep. so he's got hate from two different ways. He absolutely is in it.
0: The chef segment last week, also great. Those burgers he was describing?
4: Oh, yeah.
2: It's all hashtag ask the Bench, what's Marler's favorite IPA? All of them.
0: Let's not do that.
2: Every single
0: that's
2: one.
0: That's worse than the Taylor Hates America bit.
1: Mm-hmm. I don't know, dude. Yeah, that was kind of worn out.
2: September 11th. Worn out only for you, because you're the terrorist, I guess. Yeah.
1: It's not based
0: who
1: on anything, though.
0: September 11th? You were born on September 11th?
1: Mm-hmm. Yeah.
2: Does it make
0: what
2: sense
0: year?
2: Now?
1: 96, not 2001.
2: Makes sense now.
0: How'd you say it like that? It could have been. You're young. You look great. Not no, now.
1: I'm not that young.
0: Not with that sun you got on your head.
2: Not with that.
0: Yeah. Up.
2: I mean, it's a real, like.
1: It is. Because the line here is bad.
4: It's like you put tanning oil on it.
1: It's bad.
2: Yeah, you tried to do that.
1: I was upset yesterday.
0: Yeah.
1: It looks
0: you
1: bad.
0: Should be upset.
2: You're
0: upset. Today,
2: think about what your forehead thought. Jesus. We love you. We thank you.
4: USA.
2: Go America.
4: Off the Bench.
2: All right, go to Rouses.com. 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

0: We have someone from the Pittsburgh Steelers who's going to join us. Someone who stands to learn again from Aaron Rodgers. Someone who's competed at a high level collegiately as well. We're going to talk to Will Howard. He's David Dennis Jr. I'm Randy Scott. 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
13: Aaron Rodgers says he is done after this year. After deciding to return for a 22nd season, the second with the Steelers.
14: There it is.
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14: 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I think that's it.
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17: I think you're going to get whatever Aaron Rodgers has left. And if you're a Pittsburgh Steelers fan, let's hope it's good enough to get him in the postseason and see if they can make another run.
18: 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He is David Dennis Jr. I am Randy Scott. We are presented by Progressive Insurance. I often, I think people get the wrong perception about what being a sports center anchor is.
19: Mm-hmm.
18: They're like, oh, you can get tickets to anything. Like the number of requests I got for Knicks, Cavs.
19: Okay.
18: And I was like, no, I can't do that at all. Like maybe like a Stephen A. or somebody could, but I mean, these tickets are insanely
19: tough. Do you think it's because you're a sports anchor or just because you're Randy Scott?
18: Because I got no juice? Is that what you're saying?
19: No, I'm just saying, you're a mover and shaker. You know, the people just might think, well, the sports thing is cool, but it's just like, I just know this guy. He's in the mix. He's the guy. He's the man. He's the man. Well, everybody knows him. You know, the name rings bells. He hangs out with Lil Wayne.
18: The real way to get in the building, though, is to just be David Dennis Jr. Because

0: kids and fun first. We're working on that store. We hope you'll join us.
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0: ESPN Radio and the ESPN app. We're talking some movies in the break. Got some good movies coming. Sorry, I didn't mean to step on your favorite band.
1: Oh, me.
0: Is this Queens of the Stone Age?
2: No.
0: Is this STP?
2: Disappointing.
0: Oh, come on. I mean, that's... You know, no. It's adjacent, right? Is the lead singer of Stone Temple Pilots, who's also in Queens of the Stone Age, or no?
2: No.
0: Dude.
1: Yeah, sure.
0: What's the overlap? Hold on. Now I'm drowning. I don't think
3: there's really any overlap. I guess they're just rock bands.
0: All right, I'm going to... Fine. You're going to hear some typing. Here's some typing in the background. There is no member of Stone Temple Pilots who went on to be in Queens of the Stone Age?
3: I don't think so.
0: Okay. All right, I've lost this. I've lost to Bubba. It's ESPN Radio, the ESPN app, Sirius XM Channel 80. He is David Dennis Jr. I'm Randy Scott. David, I should have tapped you in, man. You know this stuff.
1: I was ready. I was ready to answer. Now I'm not going to answer anymore because you didn't ask me first.
0: You know this stuff.
1: I was going to give you the answer.
0: ESPN Radio, as we said, is presented by Progressive Insurance. Should we talk about Caitlin Clark?
1: Let's do it.
0: Caitlin Clark had 6 points. The Fever lost to the Fire, the Portland Fire. They are an expansion team. So not all losses are created equal in any season, in any sport, in any league. You lose to an expansion team. It's not a great look. They beat the Fever 100-84, so it really wasn't close. They held Caitlin Clark to 1 of 7 shooting in 22 minutes of work. This is not an injury-shortened campaign necessarily. An extremely rare off night for Caitlin Clark. 6 points, only the 7th. Single-digit scoring game of her WNBA career, her first in almost a full calendar year. However, over the last 2 games, she's 4 of 19 from the field. That's the worst 2-game stretch of her career, if you're just going by shooting percentage. And then there's playing poorly, and then there might be behaving poorly. Caitlin Clark, in a video that's been making the round on social media, seen John back and forth with her head coach during a timeout. Stephanie White's trying to drop a play. There are some lip readers out there who've gone so far as to say, or at least some Twitter lip readers who've said, like, hey, White's just asking her to play defense, and Clark is kind of giving it back to her. What do you make of this? Just a small sample size struggle or signs of a bigger issue, David, there in Indiana?
1: So the Fever and Clark thing has been weird. There's been some weird stuff about keeping her out of games and now this. The biggest issue, though, I mean, the scoring slumps, they happen. The biggest issue is that Caitlin Clark is a lunchable on defense, and teams know it. And the Valkyries, before this game, were singling her out. She gave up 28 points as the number one defender. That is James Harden, like, that level
0: Jalen Brunson.
1: Of Jalen. Like, that is that level of poor defense.
0: Yeah.
1: And it does not look good. The tape of the defense does not look good. And there is a wide gulf

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0: 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Fino's on Holland Road, 104.5 ESPN Baton Rouge. Charles Handicraft, Jimmy Ott, Max Gautreaux. Jordan Kinch is back in the studio. Glad you're with us today. First day of June. Hot temperatures, sunshine here at Chris's Specialty Foods.
1: You don't even know where the hell you are.
0: I do know where.
1: You had to pause. We've been on Highland Road. You know why?
0: I had a catch.
1: Because you weren't just concentrating on one game, one team this weekend, and your little brain there was splintered over like 16 sites over rain delays, over mixed screens, over flipping, over overs, unders, run lines.
0: To my
1: your
0: credit,
1: brain's fried today.
0: Yeah,
1: huh?
0: To my credit, I wrote a lot of it down, okay, because I knew my brain was going to be fried.
1: You know whose brain's fried, too?
0: Who's that?
1: Those cats in Morgantown. That's a rowdy crew. Huh?
0: Has that been, like, I think I spent more time watching that regional than probably any of the other ones. That's been a great atmosphere. They've had some really fun games, a lot of scoring. No, that one's been fun.
1: I'll tell you who was terrible, boy, who was just really bad. He gonna get picked number one. But, man, he is just – before they made their comeback – Two on, two out. The bottom of the eighth, he pops up on the first pitch.
0: Yep.
1: I mean, against some guy that's like the fourth reliever from the one that came back, not St. Mary's.
0: Polly.
1: No, Polly slow one at all. It was slow didn't lose a game, right?
0: No, they didn't.
1: No, but I'm
0: Virginia Tech.
1: It was a Cal Poly of the second game. No, that was a losers bracket game. Who did Cal Poly beat?
0: Cal Poly beat St. Mary's in the marble game.
1: They did. The second game, who was the other team in the regional, Charlie?
0: Virginia Tech
1: game. They're down one.
0: Yeah.
1: Two on, two out in the bottom of the eighth. That's before, and the guy that bailed him out in Omaha in the semifinals against USC, Levu, he starts it with a bomb to right. And then they started the comeback. They come back and win that, and then he just didn't do much, man. We're talking about the last couple of weekends, and remember they came back where they had won 76 in a row after eight.
0: After eight, yeah.
1: Well, it was 78 in a row until St. Mary's yesterday.

0: Is that unreal?
1: This UCLA team was actually lucky to get out of Saturday.
0: They were down
1: two runs going to the ninth.
0: Yeah.
1: And so you got to ask yourself, when we talk about these Big Ten, I'm going to call it the Big Ten West Coast Division, are you overrated? Because you got to play so many of these games against the Big Ten proper. And I'm sorry, it's just hard to have a good baseball team at Minnesota or Illinois or Purdue. You know, and a lot of that is now your conference schedule. Now, on the other hand, USC knocking the crap out of the ball down in College Station. So, and they're basically in the same schedule boat the UCLA is.
2: And that's not typical of their lineup.
1: Right. And Oregon swept through their regional. I know they were at
2: home. Well, there were some close games. There were some competitive games.
1: They were competitive games. They pitched their behinds off. They only gave up three runs in the three games. But it wasn't, they didn't have a lot of offense.
2: St. Mary's is pesky, man. They did this up in Corvallis last year. Okay, they didn't go quite as far, but they went in there and beat in a rough spot to play. That's a tough place to play in Corvallis. And, I mean, they upset them. I mean, they're a little bit – you watch the games, they were kind of never out of it. Never out of it.
1: Yeah.
2: You know, here comes UCLA, takes a multiple – man, here comes St. Mary's right back. I mean, just never – could never really put them away. And, I mean, now they got the home run in the ninth inning is in the game one. To knock him out was, remember, I think it was an Oppo job. It was like 3-2 was the final.
1: Yeah.
2: But it's just, it's some of the cold weather teams are way better than what they were when they first started, when they're behind everybody else, because geographically they're at a disadvantage. Like Milwaukee, look at their schedule. I mean, their February schedule. And they go in there and they're making a run at it?
1: It was easy for me to watch their February schedule. They were here.
2: Yes.
1: Unless you beat the crap out of them.
2: They got 10 run rule. They got run rule by like 7 teams this year.
1: Yeah. I would have never figured that a team like that against a team like Auburn. Auburn, if you've been listening to the show, we've been very high on Auburn. Their top two pitchers got shellacked. And so did Florida's top two pitchers got shellacked. These two teams that we've been on, they're both still hanging on, but they got work to do today. And those two pitching staffs were as good as anybody's, got demolished. Now, their bullpens picked them up, and they're still alive, but they got some work to do. We got two number four seeds that are through. The number one overall seed, of course, is out. The number nine seed is out. The number 13 seed is out. We could have potentially two super regionals that are 3-4. We could have Little Rock against Troy. We could have Cal Poly against Kentucky. All 8 teams that made the College World Series last year are out.
2: Gone. First weekend.
1: Yeah, four of them didn't.
2: First weekend's not even complete.
1: Yeah, four of them didn't even make the tournament, and the other four got knocked out this weekend.
2: Coastal Arkansas, who else? UCLA and
1: Louisville. Didn't make the tournament.
2: They got knocked out. Coastal, UCLA, yeah. Arkansas.
1: And
2: I need you to
1: I'm trying to do this year last year.
2: Max, you see his head? You see that sign? Yes, says storage full?
1: Right. Yes. For sure.
2: It's fun though, huh? I mean, look, it's May Madness.
1: Yeah.
2: It's you know, I mean, sorry, March Madness.
1: All those upsets we didn't get in the basketball, we're getting in the baseball.
2: Yes, and why?
1: Parody?
2: It's not supposed to work like that.
1: Well, baseball leads itself to a lot more upsets than basketball.
2: Well, the three-point line's supposed to do that, too.
1: The best team doesn't always win in baseball. Well, a lot of times they don't. It's a much higher percentage. I don't know.
2: You would take the Intimidator down or something?
1: No, I don't. Okay. I mean, it's pretty nice deal out there. But if you again, you tell me that Auburn is going to send that pitching staff out there and get – they were down 10-0 to Milwaukee. The next day they're up 10-0 against NC State. And then the pitching staff let them down again. They had to win that game 17-13.
2: Here's the thing, though. I do have one theory, and that is there's nothing like just a lot of just quality in-game competitive at-bats. And so you play in these pressure, and the pitching gets a little thinner, but even against arrested pitchers, the hitters when they get into a groove, when they get into a rhythm, swinging a bat, man, they are seeing it. I'm sorry. The guys that are hot, they're coming up to the plate. If they're getting out, they're hitting lasers, it seems like. And it just, there's nothing about just that many live game reps over and over and over that's compressed against quality, all mean something, all significant pitches. And I think that's where the hitters over the course of the weekend have a little bit of a little bit more preparation, just a little bit more reps, a little bit more of an advantage than just your typical conference series.
1: And that would include the team that's playing right now, which is St. John's in Tallahassee. Yesterday, they found themselves down 5-0 in the third inning against Northern Illinois.
2: Now they're thin, though. Yeah.
1: And then they put a 9-spot up in the third.
2: Yeah.
1: And, you know, this is after they beat Florida State on Friday night 6-5. So Florida State's got to beat them twice. We've seen this before, Jimmy, some, you know, fabulous Memorial Days at LSU in years yeah. past where they had to win twice. Well, that's what Florida State's charged with today. They got to beat the Johnnies twice. Game one is just underway. And if they win that one, then they'll play again this afternoon at 3 o'clock.
2: Their game that got them out the loser's bracket, how much pitching did they use?
1: Not as much as much as you'd think. So they won that game 7-4. They were
2: Florida State should have deeper pitching in St. John's.
1: They do. And
2: Frank Viola's out of eligibility, is he? Or is he?
1: Well, Frank Viola's probably 70 years old now, I would think.
2: No, he's not.
1: Ah, he was.
2: Come on.
1: Frank Viola was in his 30s in the 90s. I bet you Frank Viola's close to 70 when he's pitching for the Twins. He's pitching for the Twins in the
2: 90s. I'd rather not think of Frank Viola being 70 years old, to be honest with you.
1: I bet you Frank Viola's 70.
2: He is.
1: I'll let you look that one up.
2: 66.
1: 66. Okay. Well,
2: that's pretty good, Charlie.
1: Yeah.
2: Shush.
1: Got it. Southern Miss. God
2: man,
1: bless.
2: Man, poor Nugget, man. I mean, come on, Southern Miss. How again? It started with Ricky Weeks, beat him and knocked him in a loser's bracket. That cost him a trip to Baton Rouge in a super. Last year against Columbia. And, you know, Little Rock, it wasn't like they just completely gaffed, like Nebraska's fielding, the top fielding percentage in the country, and you're kicking it around left and right in Lincoln. You know, some teams, you know, Charlie, so jacked up that maybe it throws them off a little bit. They looked by far their best once they got down 11-0 in an elimination game. When they pretty much knew their season was over,
1: Yeah. Then
2: they were just knocking the ball over the place, you know, fielding. You know, so sometimes the whole stage, and this is the fun part, the stage can lift mediocre players, and it can really – I think Chalowski was – and he just – it was you got to get more out of him, man, period.
1: He's supposed to be the number one pick. And who looked the calmest in Hattiesburg? The fourth seed. Little Rock played what I would call 27 high-leverage innings. I don't think that any of those games ever had a bigger margin than 3 runs. So they were right there the whole time.
2: They won last night, right? They closed it out?
1: Yeah.
2: So they're done.
1: They're through.
2: Where are they going?
1: They're
2: going to the 8. Yeah, Florida, Gainesville, the winner. Winner of Troy, and they're either going to Troy or Gainesville.
1: We watched him last.
2: You're funny today.
1: We watched Chris Curry last year when they were at the box, and they took LSU to a regional final, the national champions. They took them to the regional final here last year and took a lead in that game, and LSU, it was all LSU could do to come back and beat them. Well, they do the same thing this year. They never looked rattled at any point. I mean, I didn't watch every inning.
2: No, you're right.
1: They look completely in command.
2: How many of those players from last year's team are back this year? How many players from that team got poached by others late, or is it too late? Like, is... who's the team that you saw? I mean, I don't know. St. John's. You see a couple of their players. Can you get them now? If you're like LSU, just say, you know, build up a big resource program.
1: Yeah.
2: Or is it too late? Were they able to retain some of those? I know it's not our expertise. We got 64 teams in. We're not thinking about evaluating Little Rock's roster, but that's the whole thing. You know, are these rosters not being rated, these mid-major rosters not being rated like they are in basketball?
1: I'm wondering who's going to raid the coach. You know, Curry's 48 years old. This is 2 years in a row. He shook the hell out of some, you know, really good teams. He's to me, he would be a prime candidate to take a bigger job.
2: Oh, you've
1: done that the last couple of years.
2: Maybe he should go coach the Thunder.
1: Oh.
2: Chatter Chalowski.
1: Oh.
2: Who had a rougher weekend.
1: Oh.
2: Dude, you just punk out? I mean, what?
1: He wasn't.
2: Charlie, this is your category. We pay. Chad, come see us. We're paying you exactly how much? Paying all this money for what? Wow.
1: Yeah.
2: Wimby's good, but dude, okay. Game five, he came after him, right? Didn't he attack him?
1: He had his best game in game five.
2: I mean, well, just be aggressive.
1: He was not. He looked.
2: Because the support, in a game where the support and cast was not quite as sharp, what's it going to take? We finally saw that, huh? Where all of those options just didn't perform. Wimby's supporting cast outplayed SGA's last night. Easy.
1: Yes. Yeah.
2: We can say that, right?
1: Yes.
2: Okay. So they need you more. In game identified, man, you're down 16. Something's going wrong right out the chute. So, but anyway.
1: We're here, Chris, especially if we've got a lot more baseball to do. LSU golf with an unbelievable comeback over the weekend. Max was watching that for us. This is a historic type of score that they shot. We'll tell you about that later on.
2: But maybe they got great outdoor dining options at La Costa and also great, spas. So maybe they get a massage and a good meal.
1: You moonlight for the Chamber of Commerce down there, don't you?
2: It's about a 20-minute ride from Del Mar. So it's Carlsbad. It's beautiful country. Beautiful.
1: Chris, Specialty Foods here on Highland Road across from
2: Rufino's. Well, we got, how about this? Chef's a special today. You know, we do the burgers and the po' boys and the plate lunches and stuff like that. A little crab cake sliders.
1: Done,
2: huh? Wow. We'll dip for like a homemade aioli.
1: Yeah.
2: He's got to put, with some leaf lettuce. I forget all the details, but it's really, really good. You know, they do their soups and gumbos and, you know, always in a warmer at the checkout, too. You got the chicken cracklings or the pork cracklings, which are really, really tasty. And so a lot of good things. And of course, Charlie, what you get every other Monday, you got to get your chicken, huh?
1: Stuffed chicken.
2: You like the boudin, right?
1: We like the boudin, but we like them all, really. But boudin's our favorite. You get the rice dressing. You get the spinach. You get the crawfish. They've got about half a dozen different items that you can choose from, and we're big, big fans of that. And it's an easy cook. You know, you get the non-frozen, you get it right out of the refrigerator, pop that in, man, 40 minutes later? You're eating good.
2: It's good stuff. Seasoned well, man.
1: Yeah.
2: You don't have to add any salt or pepper to it. Really good stuff. Just some of the many things that we have over here, man. The sides are awesome. Some of the best cabbage with the pork crumbles in it. You talk about really good. The green bean casserole. They do a crawfish pie, a crab pie that are easy. Just throw them in the oven for about half an hour or so. So, I mean, you get seafood, beef, pork, chicken, the steaks. I mean, you name it. We have so many things. And think about this place, man. It's clean, too. So it's real good. It's just, you got to try it out, man. It's easy, easy, easy to prepare the specialty foods over here from Chris's.
1: Game number one is underway. Florida State is the road team. St. John's needs one win in two games to knock them out and become the third, fourth seed to advance
2: and
1: to
2: hitting for the Redmen.
1: Regional.
2: Walter
1: no
2: Berry.
1: No score in the top of the first inning. Coming to St. John's, coming to bat. 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
1: 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The Georgia Bulldogs keep taking care of business. We watch them. They win the SEC regular season. They win the SEC tournament. And for the most part, they cruised through their regional. They had an easy win in game one, and I would call it comfortable wins against Liberty in the other two games. The only hiccup that they had was yesterday in the sixth inning, down 1-0. Trey Phelps, who is one of Georgia's best players, hit a two-run home run to make it 2-1. And going around the bases, showboating a little bit too much, gets thrown out of the game. Wes Johnson comes out to defend him. He gets thrown out of the game. And here's the thing for Trey Phelps. He is suspended for game one of the Super Regional against Mississippi State. This is a monster loss for Georgia. He's hitting 370 on the season, 19 homers, 57 runs batted in. That's the third highest batting average and the second highest home run and RBI totals for Georgia. They just keep on keeping on. Maybe they should be the favorites to win the national title right now. I don't know. But you take one of the big Thunderbats out of that lineup for game one, and that's a big, big loss. Jimmy, did you?
3: Who they matched up with?
1: Mississippi State.
3: Yeah, State looked good.
1: Yeah. First of all, what did you think of the ejection?
3: Man, this has been coming. They've been flirting with it. I think of Coach Roger Kaur all the time. You're talking about, you know, letting them have fun. It's become more relaxed. There's no doubt. You don't see a guy who's you bat flip or stare down. I mean, the worst to me is when you're sitting there staring at it, and, you know, sitting in the plate, and it comes off the wall. No, you gotta run, man. Let it clear the wall, then you can start. I mean, don't affect your team. But it's been kind of seeing it coming, and you know it's more and more. It's unbuttoned shirts. It's massive chains. I mean, the chains are bigger than Flavor Flav's clock. I mean, this guy. I mean, it's Phelps. It's his. He's got his number one. It's a single digit chain. I mean, this thing is as big of a frisbee, man. I mean, it's Hairston. He is a quick trigger. He was lighting it up for Arizona State.

0: up in Lincoln.
1: Yeah.
0: And I mean, he gets the call at third strike. Well, you, I don't know if you were listening to the squeeze play guys, Rooney and Evan Head talking about ABS. Well, you don't have ABS. So you can't, if you can't, if you go nuts on the umpire and you argue balls and strikes, what is it? You get tossed.
1: It's automatic. Yeah, it's supposed to be automatic. You give him a little bit of leeway, but it's supposed to be automatic.
0: Yes.
1: And he can't flip the bat in the air 10 feet. You know, that's where you lose me. You want to argue a third strike.
0: They've had a lot of guys flip them 10 feet that didn't get tossed.
1: Well, okay.
2: Huh. LSU?
1: Yeah.
0: I mean, there's a lot. It's a lot. It's getting to a point where, okay, what do we do? I mean, what do you just throw the ball in the stand? I mean, throw the bat in the stands? I mean, what do you, I mean, you do a banana, a Savannah Bananas act, you know, in between home and first. I mean,
1: if you're going to complain about the call, and I thought the call, I thought the pitch was up and in, but look, umpires miss calls. I'm going to give them a little bit of leeway because it's the postseason and say, you know, hey, where was I? Come on, man. I'm going to give him a – but if you flip the bat 10 feet in the air at the plate, you've given me no choice as the umpire. I got to run you.
0: Charlie, they had choice during the regular season. You see it all the time, not called.
1: Yeah. Well, it should be.
3: Do you want it to be?
1: I don't want you throwing a bat up in the air.
3: So you like the rule?
1: I'm not wild about the rule, but
0: Charlie,
1: I can't have
0: you
1: everybody
0: got, well, you got to know the rule. You got to know what you're enforcing. You got to know you tossing this guy for the next game, too. So it's this game and the next game. We're in a tournament now. I've sit there and watched these guys during the regular season do – I did it, and they look the other way.
1: Yeah.
0: I mean, once the rule is the rule, and I mean, don't be the show.
1: I don't want the umpires to be the show either.
0: Okay, you got more of a story now than if he just threw the bat and then he let him go, right?
1: Yeah.
3: The Georgia situation, it looked like he got ejected after he kind of turned around and jawed back at the first baseman, who was also jawing at him. To kind of get around the bases.
1: And then the Liberty coach says, well, he's jawing at us. And they asked him, well, what'd he say? Well, I don't know. Well, okay. I would have liked to have seen them give Phelps a warning and say, look, we're going to let you wave at the fans. We're going to let you trot down the first base. It took him almost 30 seconds to get around the bases. By the time you get to first, like, come on, let's go. And give him a little bit of a warning. The kid that threw the bat at the plate, I got to run him. You can't do that. You can't throw the bat 10 feet in the air at the plate.
0: That's fine. It's your stance, but where it's flawed, Charlie, is you want inconsistent enforcement because that's what you want. Because most of the time, they're not tossing them. Watch the games; they're not tossing them.
1: I have the vast majority.
0: I haven't seen somebody throw the bat that high.
1: They did get run.
0: I'm telling you, they have. I haven't seen it,
1: but okay. I believe you.
0: Come on, you watch enough college.
1: I watch a ton of college baseball. A guy flipped the bat up 10 feet in the
3: air
1: at the plate.
3: Charlie, Seth Dardar flipped it into oblivion. He outer space, and he got to stay in the game.
1: Well, they should probably.
3: There's your example.
0: No, there's a lot of them. Yeah. There's a lot of them that you can't. I just can't. No, I don't want inconsistent.
3: And all of a sudden, where things get emotionally charged as is.
0: Who's Kentucky playing the first game? We're watching across the street, 11 a.m. on Friday.
1: Wake Forest,
0: okay? Wake Forest guy hits a home run. Kentucky guy is screaming at him, the first baseman.
1: Yeah.
0: He didn't do anything. You know, I mean, what's being said before, but, I mean, so there's a lot of this in the college. There's a lot of jaw-jacking in the college game. And, you know, Mingione is perfect for that setting in West Virginia because he never misses. His teams never miss a little angle, but he pushes the gamesmanship to the nth degree, and where you're absolutely, it's delaying a game. It's become. You got to put rules in. You need to watch him manage a game, the enforcement, the rules committee. So you try and put in some of these rules to, you know, speed up the game and the games reduce the amount of times you throw the ball over to. You know, over to first base and stuff like that.
1: Of all of the games I'm looking forward to today, Kentucky West Virginia is probably the top one because I think it's
0: Charlie,
1: such a good.
0: You just watch the Georgia games alone this year, and all those balls that are just they're 7,500 feet clearing the freaking walls, feeding the trees. Okay, but the ball just flies out. Just their games alone, you'd have seen this 10 times.
1: Okay, I believe you. I haven't seen it that egregious at the plate. Right at the plate. But, okay.
3: I'm telling you, Seth Dardar, that's your example.
0: You don't remember his?
3: You've seen it.
1: Vaguely,
0: you covered the team, don't you?
1: I do. And I remember him throwing it, and I seem to remember thinking that he probably should have gotten run for then. But I don't. I don't remember it exactly, but yeah, if you thought
0: this is
1: I'll stand on this.
0: Way more common than it used to be.
1: If you are arguing balls and strikes and you throw the bat 10 feet in the air at the plate, yeah, you ought to get run.
0: The balls and strikes, there's two separate things.
3: I'm with you on the
0: Kit
3: balls
0: Hairston,
3: and strikes.
0: Yeah. Who is by far the best hitter this weekend in Lincoln. By far the best hitter. I mean, he's the top of the lineup. The bottom of the lineup's not as strong. He's so important. I mean, you tossed him. I mean, it was a ball, and it was. But you can't argue balls and strikes. I mean, you know, you can't do it. And I thought it was a little quick trigger by the umpire. I got to tell you. I mean, did you see it? I didn't see where he went. I've seen cases where you show up the home plate umpire on a miss called strike three before,
1: yeah.
0: Way before, and you didn't get tossed.
1: And there's a big difference between, come on, Blue, where was that? And are you effing blind? You know, there's a difference in how you argue balls and strikes.
3: Don't say you. That'll get you wrong quick.
1: There's a lot of different, and umpires, some of them have a quick trigger, and some of them are a little bit more tolerant. So I thought that one was a little bit egregious. That Lincoln Regional, Nebraska only lost one game at home the whole season. They lose two in basically 30 hours to get them knocked out. And that was after Ole Miss had gone till about 1:15 in the morning in that 14-inning game on Friday night with Arizona.
0: I've seen some of these amped-up teams, especially at home over the course of season two, Charlie, where the crowd goes nuts when it's called strike three. And that player is really all in that home plate umpires, and they eat it a lot of times.
1: Yeah.
0: So this was just not what we've seen consistently enforced over the course of the season, and that's why I have my problem. I want to see Hairston. I want to see Phelps.
1: And I want to see all these players, too. I don't go to see the umpires. I'm with you on that. So I understand what you're saying, and we don't like inconsistent umpiring either. Arizona State, Nebraska had a chance. They had to suspend that game, coming back 6-3. Ole Miss had the lead. They came back to play the ninth inning on Sunday. Nebraska got the tying run to the plate twice.
0: Oh, really? They batted in the ninth.
1: Bottom
0: eighth and ninth?
1: No, it was the
0: top eight, top nine.
1: Ole Miss was in the top of the ninth, walked to open it, strikeout, strikeout, strikeout. Nebraska goes to the plate. They get the 7 and 8 hole hitters get on.
0: Okay.
1: The 9 hole hitters up with nobody out. And he gets a 1-0 count. No, he swings away 1-0, and he grounds into a double play.
0: Oh.
1: And then they walk the next guy. They bring the tying run to the plate again, and they're not able to get there. So they had their chances.
0: Yeah, because I thought only both teams had one at-bat left. Yeah, it was.
1: So they got him out in the top half. And,
0: the number nine hitter, you're not going front, first and second.
1: Well, he'd already put two runners on, and it's a 1-0 count. It's like, take a pitch.
0: Okay, you can take a strike.
1: Take a strike. Yes,
0: yeah.
1: That's where I was with that. And didn't get it done. And then Ole Miss has got to come back. Ole Miss wins two extra inning games in that regional because it took them 10 innings to beat Arizona State in the final.
0: Yeah.
1: So give the Rebels credit.
0: Rebels had a lot of opportunities. It was like kind of bound to break through. So they were a little bit better team than them. Hunter Elliott kind of got hit a little bit, you know. When Max pointed out that he had an ERA over 5 for the season, that surprised me because he's been pitched pretty good. He's been solid.
1: He faded a little bit late.
0: He's not a shadow of what he once was.
1: Yeah, he faded a little bit at the end. Ray was the one that pitched his behind off in the second game.
0: Don't forget our friends at Legacy Title. 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
1: No score, middle of the second, Florida State and St. John's. 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
2: 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Three best buddies sitting around talking sports bets. 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
0: Troy, what's going on, buddy?
7: Nothing much. Just settling in for a week. Feel like I got logged a lot of time at the pool with my kids, so wasn't as dialed in as I'd like to on the weekend of sports, but, you know, it's also a little bit of a transition time as we head towards the summer, so I'm excited to jump right into the Knicks, Spurs, obviously, you know, get caught up on college baseball, and, you know, one thing I'm looking forward to, which we're still about 10 days away from, but is the World Cup.
0: Well, you had a chance to watch some of the Game 7 Saturday night, huh?
7: Yeah, some of it, but mostly the first half. Kind of feeling the sun. Had some adult beverages outside, so wasn't able to stay up super late. But also, you know, the game felt like it had already been decided heading into the fourth quarter. And that's kind of the problem with some of these NBA playoff games is even in Game 7, and I was very excited to watch it, you know, it's not that the teams give up, but sometimes leads feel insurmountable, even at 13. Even when we've seen teams come back from 28 points, it just felt like the every time the Thunder tried to make a run, the Spurs just had an answer.
0: Okay. I mean, I tell you what, I mean, Chet Holmgren, man, that was, he's got to, I don't care, I mean, you got to do better, man. And that's the thing, yeah. I'm getting on Wimby too, man. You know, some of the, he's kind of inconsistent on, you know, sort of his approach and how much he wants to mix it up down low. But in the end, I think it's pretty clear. Wembanyama's supporting cast was way better in Game 7 than SGA's. Completely different style of players, you know, the position, the whole thing. But You know, and that's the thing where OKC is so good is because they have so many options. They have so many players. And I know that we're down a couple of players as well, but when have we seen them in a big spot where their supporting cast did not come through? So, interesting. Now, I'm interested in the line movement or the shift.

0: shift because we were hearing some, if San Antonio won the last two games, they were going to, the odds makers were going to make them right around a 240, 250 series price winner. Are we, is this anticipating some Knicks action, or where are we at right now exactly with the series price? Because I know it's not at 250.
1: No, it's at 200. And I thought it'd be a little bit longer. I thought Knicks would be around plus 200. They're plus 170, and I think that has a lot to do with the betting public on New York. And if you were to give them 2-1, two even 3-1, the liability would be through the roof for the sports book. The Knicks will be the public team, I think. Right now, you know, it would be far more advantageous for the sports book for the Spurs to win the NBA Finals than the Knicks, even though I think, the Spurs odds at the beginning of the year were far longer than the Knicks to win it all. I think the Spurs were thought to be potentially a year away from this point. And the Knicks are maybe not to the level of public team that the Lakers are, but in lieu of the Lakers, I mean, they're the most public team east of the Mississippi, far more than the Celtics ever have been. And they generate far more public notoriety and acclaim than Celtics, and save the Lakers at this. So I think the market and how much people are wanting to jump on the Knicks here is part of the reason it's a little bit shorter than people thought.
0: Yeah, I agree. I mean, and the one thing about the rest versus rust thing, we saw the last time the Knicks came off of a nine-day layoff, where they were extremely rusty, and they play 40 minutes like that against the Spurs. They're not going to be able to pull one out like they did against the Cavaliers. And also the time in between, you know, the Game 7 and Game 1. So the Spurs have some days off as well. But I'm just, it's just a classic case where it's a team that can't beat their competition, their opposition, any worse than what they've done. But that competition is just not close to what they're going to face in this final. So it's just, forget all the nonsense and the Knicks. And I guess the thing we struggle with, you know, for how many years had their front office been a joke? Well, they, you know what, this roster is not that bad that they put together. Okay, how many times you fire Thibodeau and you bring in Brown? We've seen Brown. I mean, he's average. I mean, you know, okay, but he's done some things where they're playing better. And I mean, it's the Knicks' history has affected maybe some of my evaluations of them. But we all know. I think it's a tough. I'm conflicted with it. I don't know if we're going to get kind of a workmanlike six-game win by, you know, this Spurs in six. I would think that's the most popular, outcome, you know, when you could pick, the Knicks in 4, 5, 6, or 7, or vice versa. I would think the Knicks is probably the smallest price when the Spurs win in six. But I just don't know. I don't know how much the Knicks are going to push the Spurs here.
1: The shortest prices on series outcome is Spurs to win 4-1 or Spurs to win 4-3. Both are at plus 350. And then you're looking at Knicks and Spurs, either team to win 4-2 is at plus 500. So Knicks says the Spurs to win in a gentleman's sweep 4-1, or if you go 7 is actually the shortest. But I would think it would be 4-2 as well. I am a little bit hesitant to the idea that this is Spurs and five, I could see. I just think the Spurs took a beating. I mean, I know they're healthy, but those were physical games. Wimby is a slight person, and I just think that the Knicks are a older, more physical team. I think they're more explosive. They have better athletes, in my opinion. I mean, Josh Hart could go to war against anyone, no matter the size. Mikal Bridges is the same way. Jalen Brunson is very physical. Karl Anthony Towns is big. He's, I just wonder if, you know, we talked last week about what the game one price would be if the Thunder make it or if the Spurs make it. And I think it was like, if it's the Thunder Knicks, it would have been Thunder minus 4.5. And if the Spurs made it, it would have been Spurs minus 3.5. It's now Spurs minus 5. And I would be more than inclined to bet on the Knicks plus 5 in game one. I think they could get blown out, but I think that this is going to be their best shot. And there's a lot of emotions taking place. They had to go 7, the Spurs did. I would be very hesitant to take the Spurs to cover 5 in game 1 against a Knicks team that, like you said, albeit against weaker competition, is very explosive.
0: A couple of things there. I saw two different lines that you could have bet on earlier. In OKC in game 1, if they advance, was 6.5. And if the Spurs advance, they were 4.5. So I did see that, and I saw like 270 and 240 on a series price on OKC. As far as the shorter price, it's not game 6 because that's, you know, I should have been smarter when I brought that up. You know, the betting public is not thinking that they're going to clinch on the road. Game 6 is in New York, so that's the thing there. That's why it's bracketed where 5 and 7 are shorter prices. Then 6. The Knicks have a history of losing a lot of games at home, though, so I don't know. But anyway, boy, there's a lot of Knicks history we're trying to forget in this whole thing. And it's going to be – I mean, I tell you what, Commish is happy. I mean, that goofy-ass tournament he put together in November or whatever, it's a rematch. Is it Spurs looking for revenge, Charlie? Is that an angle here?
2: No, that's not why he's happy. He's happy because
0: he's got the number one media market
2: against
0: and
2: the number one player. The guy's going to be the face of the league for the next 10, 12
0: years. He's got the fresh, new face. Also, they're trying to go international. Does this help where you got a guy?
2: Absolutely it does. And I'll tell you something else is San Antonio's put this team together with 3 lottery picks that they got. They're the only team to do that in the last 15 years where you tanked, you got the lottery picks, and you won it, okay? All of these other teams that have tanked, largely, I think they've won 2 playoff series between them in the last 10 years. So you're changing the lottery system at a time where it's like, it only worked once. But we're going to change that, and we're going to fix it to where everybody's got more of a chance in this thing. We don't want to see so many teams trying to lose games. I think that's a
0: they're trying to save the regular season. It's become
2: it's a waste. We don't even watch. We really don't watch that much.
0: No, we don't pay one bit of attention during the regular season. What's that, Troy?
1: So I have a question on that. You guys have stumped me. So you said 3 lottery picks the Spurs have. They have. Obviously, Stephen Castle and Victor Wembanyama. Who is the 3rd lottery pick they drafted?
0: Harper.
1: Ah, yes, of course. Okay. Because I was thinking De'Aaron Fox, but he was drafted by the Kings. Okay.
0: Right.
2: Yeah, there's plenty of these guys that have won for somebody else.
0: And you know what?
1: Yeah.
0: Fox is one of those guys. He was terrible in game 5. Yeah. He's much better last game. You know, Caruso, you can't have that. But I mean, when that guy, you paying all that money, and he was the prize of the tanking 1 year, was Chet Holmgren. Okay, so that guy did not attempt a field goal, not attempt a shot in the last 3 quarters of game 7. Man, this. So, you know, I mean, I know it's impulsive and it's reactionary with all that draft capital to not try and include him or to think about including him. But dude, he's got to show you more. Is there a bigger spot than a game 7? I mean, he was good. He was good last year, but Wimpy. I mean, just, okay, we go get knocked down, dude. I mean,
2: this guy
0: go
2: was
0: mix
2: like,
0: it up.
2: He was on the 3rd team All NBA. And he played 70 games this year. I mean, he up until this point, he's done what you wanted him to do. But that's
0: Wimpy
2: bad.
0: Was playing game 5. He attacked then.
2: No, I'm you know, right. I mean,
0: so it's puzzling.
2: I don't want to throw the baby out with the bathwater. Holmgren's done a lot of good things, but Saturday was bad.
0: Inexcusable. Inexcusable. All right. So we got that. The 5 right now is the number. Interesting. What else is the highlights of over the weekend, Troy?
1: Yeah. Well, in your neck of the woods, you know, obviously, College Baseball World Series. Regionals delivered some wildly shocking results, obviously, with UCLA going down.
0: Yeah.
1: Interesting thing is, you know, it's rated very high in terms of our weekend handle. If you go back to Friday when we took more money on the College Baseball World Series. Now, granted, there was a litany of games, but we took more money than we did on Charles Schwab Classic. And actually, you could include the DP World Tour event, which we do take money on, and the 2 your biggest golf tournaments. We took more money on College Baseball World Series. All international soccer, save the Champions League final, we took more money on college baseball. We took a healthy amount of tickets, about more than we did on the Champions League final on college baseball regional matchup. So again, lots of games, but it is a neat tournament. So it is heading into it, I was a little mum on what the betting would be like, but in retrospect, it was a very healthy number for the first weekend that yielded some very fun results and very very fun highlights.
0: It's May Madness, Troy. I mean, where March Madness is, you know, Cinderella is going. She's moved to May, so that's where because we're seeing more upsets in the baseball, and they try and poach the mid level players. I guess they're not doing it enough because Cinderella is very much alive in him. How about that, Troy? I know we talked about it earlier, but the teams that made it to the College World Series last year, eight of them, all eight are already eliminated this year.
1: Really? So, yes. I did not know that. That's wild. Yeah.
0: First weekend's not even complete.
1: The Jell-O shot wall this year.
0: Yeah, they're going to have to totally redo the Jell-O wall.
2: Jell-O futures are down.
0: Yes. Good thing at Rocco's, the Jell-O board is a dry erase board. Follow Troy on Twitter at Troy Macker. That's M-A-C-H-I-R. Great stuff, Troy. We'll talk to you Friday.
1: Thanks, guys. Talk to you soon.
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0: 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Jimmy, it's comeback season. You ready? Two comebacks, one of whom you're going to go, oh, okay, and the other one you're going to go, really? Which one you want first?
1: I don't care.
0: Odell Beckham going back to the Giants. He has signed a contract. He's 33 years old. He's played in just 9 games over the last 2 years. He was suspended 6 games last year for PEDs. The year before that, 24, he appeared in 9 games for the Dolphins, 9 catches for 55 yards. Giants are wide receiver needy. OBJ got anything left? What do you think?
1: It's he's seen his better days, you know. And it's a guy too that in that Super Bowl against Joe Burrow and the Bengals. I mean, he was probably the in game leader for MVP between him and Stafford to catching that touchdown in the first half, and he was. Him going out in that game was a big factor because they were having a hard time guarding him. Want to say did he catch the winning touchdown in the conference championship game against San Francisco also?
0: Might have, yeah.
1: Okay, so, I mean, but how long ago was that?
0: Is it 22 season?
1: Yeah, and he's just that injury and then some, he's just not what he used to be. I mean, not close. I mean, Jerry Rice with Seattle.
0: You know
1: what I mean? I mean, just
0: when I think of why Beckham was such a great receiver, I think of one word: explosive. He was explosive, and after this many injuries, you just don't have that explosiveness. No. Rice could still run routes at 42 better than anybody. He still had the best pair of hands, and Jerry was never the fastest receiver in the league to begin with. So he aged really gracefully. Beckham counted on his explosion. I just don't know that explosion's ever going to come back for a guy that's 33 years old.
1: He was explosive enough to where he was one of those handful of guys or whatever that dictates coverages. I mean,
0: he did.
1: You had to give your guy extra help or they're going to him. And, I mean, you know, whether it's Calvin Johnson, whether it's Tyreek Hill, I mean, the really super – and he was one of them. You know, Jamar Chase, you know. I mean, he dictates coverages, and that's powerful. And those days are long in the rearview mirror.
0: The other comeback that I know you're going to be really happy about, because I know you've missed her so, Serena Williams is coming back to play in the Queen's Club tournament in London. I know. One of your favorites, right?
1: She's one of the all-time greats.
0: I mean, there's 44 years old, has been out of the game for 4 years. She's coming back to play doubles.
1: It's a non-story then.
0: Yeah, well, don't. Well, it's Serena, so it's a story, and I mean,
1: I know you can't stand the Skupskis.
0: I know you can't stand her, so I thought I would bring.
1: Well,
0: it up.
1: I respect her, but she's not one of my favorites.
0: Now, hour number two, straight ahead here. Chris, Specialty Foods on Highland Road, across from Rufino's, live at lunch, 104.5 ESPN Baton Rouge.
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0: Without Nanny, live from Chris's Specialty Foods on Highland Road.
1: Return here. Chris is live at lunch. Thank you for being with us. Come by and see us for lunch. Pick a, would you say crab cake sliders?
2: Yeah.
1: The special.
2: Homemade chips or fries, your choice.
1: We're going to get a little bit of that when we finish up the show here today. So many different choices here at Chris's Specialty Foods. We're bringing home some of the stuffed chicken. We try it with boudin, try it with rice dressing, try it with crawfish, try it with spinach. Our friend Fedinke has tipped me off to the bacon-wrapped pork tenderloin with jalapenos.
3: Oh, really?
4: That's good.
1: Yeah.
4: Oh, yeah. I'm
1: going to try
4: here.
1: A little bit of that on the way out as well here at Chris's Specialty Food.
2: I'll see you, Charlie.
1: Man,
2: I love that dude in that Hyundai Camaro sitting there with his shades in the open air cafe.
1: Yeah.
2: Okay, Hyundai. My man. I laugh at that commercial every time it comes on.
1: Florida State leading St. John's 1-0 in the fourth. That is game one. If Florida State wins it, they'll play again at 3 o'clock. If St. John's wins it, they will move on to the next round. We've got at least six games and maybe seven today on the final day of the regionals. And we may actually see some number one pitchers due to some circumstances over the weekend.
2: Friday?
1: On Friday, yeah. The one Friday and one Saturday. The Friday is Auburn. They threw Jake Marciano, who's been running one for them the last month of the season. He only threw 29 pitches, gave up six runs, and they got him out. I would think that 29 pitches and 2 days rest, he would be ready to go for Auburn. And West Virginia, who held Max Yeel, who was the Big 12 Pitcher of the Year, for the game on Saturday, but in that game on Saturday, he left in the first inning with an injury. But, Max, you got an update on him. He was throwing on the side, and he could very well come back and pitch this game tonight against Kentucky.
4: Yeah, the coach, Saban, suggested that he could be good to go, that they tried to warm him up a little bit yesterday during their Wake Forest game. He said he went in the bullpen, and Yale said he was felt fine, way better than he thought. It was a shoulder tightening issue, some muscle spasms. But he said that this was as of yesterday. He said, I wouldn't be shocked if we can get this thing to Monday that Yale could potentially be in a game.
1: And we could see Ben Cleaver, the Slim Reaper, for Kentucky come back. He didn't throw very much in his first outing of the regional.
4: Correct. He got roughed up in that game as well. Let me see.
2: That's the guy that started game one, the Vertal, that right-hander?
1: It's not Jelkin.
2: No, that's what I'm thinking of.
1: Yeah,
2: okay,
1: Jelkin. Cleaver was a Friday night starter for a while for them last year.
4: Cleaver threw 23 pitches yesterday, did not get out of the first inning. Three walks, three earned runs.
2: Yeah, they had a lot of
4: walks
2: that scored in that comeback. What was Kentucky's biggest lead yesterday in a game against West Virginia?
1: I'd have to go back and
4: look.
1: They
4: led 9-6.
2: 9-6 in the ninth inning, and they gave up. They gave up three. I think the game tie-in run scored on a balk, and then the next guy hit it over the bullpen in right field.
4: Yeah, but five. I mean, that was 9-6 going in.
2: Yeah,
4: and lost 11-9.
2: 11-9 is a final, yeah.

0: You see the dugout, I'm sorry, the bullpen catcher climbing the fence, hanging on to full gear. I mean, these guys are going to put You see him up on the hill, you know, hanging out. Yeah. You know,
1: Charlie wants to throw him out of the game, I guess.
2: He doesn't want to throw him out of the game. He doesn't throw a bat. I don't have a problem.
0: But I got
2: to
0: tell you, man, this is where college baseball is. It's got some – the ballparks are so – they're varied. You know, every the ballpark, you know, and – look, as good as Camden, as great of Camden Yards was as that first kind of retro ballpark, baseball only park, you know, that's right. Everybody else just copied them. And there's the ball from ballpark to ballpark in the major leagues is way more monotonous than it is from in the college ranks. And you got all these, you got that elevated, like that little tailgate, true tailgate area down the right field line at Pete Taylor in Hattiesburg, where you do. You pay for your slot, your pickup truck, you pull it, you have a view of the game from your damn pickup. I mean, there's tailgating on the tailgate, Charlie. That's the way it's supposed to be done.
2: They do that.
0: You know what I mean? Duty Noble is just awesome.
2: Auburn, they're hanging out of the parking garage.
0: I mean, it's just watching. You have a lot of these little nooks and crannies and just kind of, you know, a lot more character from park. That West Virginia place is going nuts, man. Lincoln, how about Lawrence?
2: Lawrence was great. Huh? The first ever.
0: You know, so.
2: Look, they were in close quarters, too, to win those games against Arkansas. Yesterday, when they get, I'm sorry, Saturday in the Marble game, they get to the sixth inning tied, and Dietz is still in the game for Arkansas. And Kansas.
0: We just gave up a two-run homer.
2: It made just, he to was, make it 3-3.
0: Yeah. He was a career strikeout, 14 strikeouts for Dietz in that game.
2: And so, you know. You figure if you're Arkansas, if your ace is still in the game and Kansas is already in their bullpen, Kansas's ace had an ERA of 6. So you got to figure they're not as deep as you.
0: No.
2: I felt really good about Arkansas at that point.
0: I felt just the opposite.
2: Really?
0: Wait a minute. I got Dietz, who struck out more guys than he ever has before, and I'm still tied against – it's like not making a run when Wiman-Yan is on the bench. Well, that's the way I viewed it. I knew they were in trouble because he was – that I think the two-run homer was either the fifth and the sixth that Dietz gave up.
2: It was in the fifth. So he started the sixth. He goes back out there.
0: Yeah, but, I mean, you had to get a lead out of that matchup, and you didn't get a lead, man. You kind of kept him hanging around because he had his stuff working. He brought his best stuff to the mound that night.
2: Fair enough. This is why I felt good about Arkansas. If I'm in the Kansas' bullpen, if Kansas' frontline starters are heavy ERAs of 6, and I get into that bullpen, I got to figure out
0: just the opposite.
2: Well, you were right because that bullpen threw 4 1/3 shutout innings against Arkansas, and I wouldn't have figured that they would do that.
0: Kansas had a better year than Arkansas. That's why they're the host, okay? And they're a number one seed and a host. Not because the guy who's with the 6-point ERA, who they threw out there in that game.
2: And
0: that's
2: they,
0: not why.
2: And then they're
0: winning
2: the
0: other
2: game.
0: Ways, you know.
2: They outslugged them in the last game. Arkansas was kind of fortunate. They held on against Northeastern.
0: I saw those two regionals up in that area, that traditional Big Eight area, you know, Lawrence and Lincoln, all right, where one, the crowd lifted the team. They don't win it. It's my opinion. They don't win it. If they're not playing there, and the other one, where the home field almost it caused them to be too tight, they weren't loose until they were down 11-0 in Lincoln. I thought it hurt them, actually.
2: Something did because they hadn't lost in that ballpark. They lost one time all year in that ballpark.
0: But they're kicking the ball all around.
2: I know.
0: And they're the highest fielding percentage. I mean,
2: 985 they fielded for the season. What about Gainesville? This was one of the more outlandish outcomes to me. They're going to play game 7 tonight, Florida and Troy. But Kevin O'Sullivan, we debate this every year, Jimmy. Hold your ace or throw your ace? Hold your ace or throw your ace? Sully holds his top two and goes on Friday night with Russell Sandoval.
0: Friday afternoon.
2: Friday afternoon.
0: Against Ryder, right? Right.
2: Well, his number three throws 5 2/3 shutout innings.
0: Right.
2: You've got a 4-0 lead going to the eighth. Mm-hmm. And they give up They give up 6 in the eighth. Florida comes back and ties it in the bottom of the eighth, 6-6.
0: They take the lead in the ninth.
2: They take the lead 7-6 in the ninth. Florida walks it off in the bottom. of the ninth and wins it 8-7.
0: No, it's a very shaky, very

0: shaky, right? Like, oh, man, there's problems in Gainesville. And then you scoreboard watch, like, oh, it's not shaky. Southern Miss is already out. Okay, that's who we're matched up with. We fear them. And then if we do get to Omaha and we have ambitions, UCLA's out.
1: They do.
0: You know, they're matched up with them.
1: But they got to get there.
0: I understand, but there was another game, too, where they pitched down. That wasn't the problem. Or they saved their ace, and the ace got rocked.
1: Well, that's what I want to get to with Florida. Because Aiden King gets crushed.
0: You saw the first batter. I mean, dead center. I'm like, oh, there's a lazy fly ball to center field. No, it carries.
1: Mm-hmm.
0: He takes him out of the park. Might have been the first pitch of the game. So then he gets out of it. They give up. They score six in the bottom.
1: They were up 6-1.
0: Six to one after one. And then he gets hit for, what, about five or six more runs? And
1: he gave up six runs in three innings and got lifted.
0: He got in 8-7, I think, when he left. And then Florida explodes again and wins by, like, 14-7.
1: 22-10 was the final.
0: 22-10.
1: Yeah.
0: 22-10.
1: But, okay, and at that point you're like, all right, well, this has been kind of clunky. But we're going with our number two, Liam Peterson, who was the number one last year, who has been rock solid for them down the stretch. You're going, you got a winner's bracket game. Troy's got to come back through this thing and beat Miami. That's another slugfest. That was 9-6.
0: You speak fondly a lot of Liam Peterson, okay? And that's fine based on what he's done. And he has been a number one for a very good program. He has not been what he has been in the past.
1: Well, he was terrible yesterday. Yeah, he was
0: for
1: awful.
0: Most of this season, yeah. He has been pretty shaky, Charlie. And so, but still, he at least is comfortable. You think comfortable on his stage. And, you know, then Troy, who, you know, got knocked around, kind of bullied by USM in their conference tournament. And they won. That's the one they won, the Grand Slam walk-off.
1: Yeah.
0: It was Troy at the 3-run lead.
1: Yeah.
0: And, you know, when they gave up the 2-out Grand Slam in the ninth.
1: Troy scored 40 runs in the last three games, and I don't know who Florida's going to pitch today because they have used up.
0: So you say Troy's got a fighting chance?
1: If they're going to get into a slugfest, they won the slugfest last night 16-11. I'm expecting another big scoring game.
0: You know what I got to say about
1: today.
0: Those bats? They're hot. They're usually going to stay hot.
1: 40 runs in three games is about as hot as it gets.
0: Who did they play in their first game?
1: They played Miami.
0: Played Miami and
1: now, they
0: lost.
1: Only scored five
0: and
1: runs
0: lost.
1: In that game. That was Friday.
0: Okay.
1: They came back and they beat Ryder 15-7, and then they beat Miami 9-6, and then they beat Florida 16-11. So,
0: you know, they're getting their bats are getting hotter and hotter the deeper they're getting into some of these pitchers. So, yeah.
1: I really don't. I mean, I don't know.
0: So Florida's going to have less pitching than they had yesterday.
1: Yes.
0: Got knocked around. Yeah.
1: I'm expecting another. Max, you got a total for us on that game because I can't imagine.
2: Troy, Florida?
1: Yeah.
2: 16.
0: 16.
2: 16 is
1: for the total.
0: Oh.
1: Lay it.
0: Yeah.
1: Over.
0: Yeah. Yeah. Yeah. I'm with you.
1: I don't have any problem there.
0: So what's they swinging the bats now? Florida, it's not because they're bats. I mean, how many runs they've scored in three games? About 12 a game? Oh, no more than that.
1: Scored 11, 33, and 41 in three games. Yeah. So.
0: That's pretty good.
1: Yes, it is. College Station, we're going to have a game 7 there tonight. That's the late game.
0: I think more runs there.
1: Well, USC swinging pretty hot bats.
0: Very. Much hotter. And we got to think about where they play a lot of the times. Came on, they play a lot of their games at night also. And they were talking about that this past weekend in Los Angeles at UCLA. The ball does carry more in the daytime. At Jackie Robinson Field.
2: I was
0: a lot of
2: looking,
0: their games are at night, and it's just a little heavier.
2: I was just looking at USC's pitching, you know, availabilities, because they don't have a very deep bullpen. They haven't really used all that many arms this year. But because they've had blowouts the last three games, they've been able to use a lot of guys for an inning each. And so they've got quite a few guys available, including, you know, a starter at times this year for them. So, you know, Chase Harrell, they've got three or four guys who are decent bullpen arms that are available tonight, so I think they're in a good position against the Aggies.
1: They haven't quite scored as many runs as those teams in Florida. They've only scored 38 runs in their last three games.
0: USC?
1: Yeah.
0: And A&M, I mean, look, we even saw this in the regular season. Remember that series? Was the last or second to last series against Mississippi State? I mean, it's like slow-pitch softball. I mean, that park, the ball carries pretty good in that park. I think they can hit it, but USC – A&M's hit all season. This USC thing is kind of out of nowhere, and you got to, man, that, I mean, until they, why wouldn't their bats stay hot against more compromised pitching?
2: USC has 38 runs, 48 runs, 48 runs.
1: What did I say?
2: 38.
1: Oh, I'm sorry, 48.
2: Yeah, they're putting up some runs.
1: 48 runs, yeah.
0: And
1: didn't A&M fall behind 5-0 on Friday night to Lamar and had to come back and win it 7-5?
0: Oh, yeah.
1: So they've been shaky the whole weekend.
0: Yeah, that was game one on Friday, and because I was like, oh, look at Will's team.
1: Will Davis,
0: yeah. And then it kind of Lamar played. That was the second game. Lamar played A&M first, right?
1: Yeah. They got a 5-0 and
0: They got a 5-0 on A&M.
1: Yeah,
0: right.
1: That's right.
0: Right, and USC lit them up pretty good.
2: Yes.
1: Yeah, they beat them 19-6. Will's on his way to Houston. Take the.
0: He's got a chance to win there, man.
1: Yeah, absolutely.
2: UCLA hadn't lost a home series, hadn't lost any series
1: lost
2: all year,
1: series.
2: And they lose twice to St. Mary's.
0: A little bit of this was creeping, okay? And I talked about that Washington series where they should have lost 2 out of 3. Washington's not even a tournament team. Last out of the game in a rubber game, grounded a short. I mean, you have D1 shortstop. You make that play, 29 out of 30. He bobbled it. Next guy gets a hit. They lose it. That's a series they should have lost 2 out of 3. We talk about the games in Omaha. They're down to their last out in a semifinal game against USC. They had to walk off in the ninth inning against Purdue in the quarters. Purdue's not in the tournament team. And then in the finals, they had to go extra innings against Oregon.
2: With
0: all three games in the regional. So we're talking about 3 in Seattle, 3 in Omaha, all 3 in Los Angeles. They're just living. I mean, they're playing so many close games.
2: Right.
0: You're going to lose a few. And Chalowski was kind of the common theme. He was not killing it over that 9-game stretch. He just wasn't.
2: Jimmy, that was a really good Big Ten final you mentioned against Oregon. That was so tight.
0: Great.
2: That went to extra innings.
0: But extra innings, you mean.
2: Extra innings. They had 2 calls, bang-bang, reviews, could have gone either way that went in their favor. So, like, it was neck and neck in that Big Ten final.
1: Something else about UCLA, all those games you're talking about, they all happened after Logan Redman, who was their ace, their undefeated ace. He left in mid-April and didn't pitch again. So you removed that number one guy from
0: right,
1: the rotation.
0: Right, slides down a little
1: everybody
0: bit.
1: Else, yeah.
0: So
1: they lost him on April 17th, and he never pitched again. So,
0: but Chalowski was just my guy.
1: No, Chalowski,
0: you know what I mean?
1: No argument there.
0: You know what I mean? And like impatient at bats. You know, I think the one against USC when two on, they're down one, 2 on, 1 out, and he. I think it was the first pitch he popped up. I know it was the first pitch against the second game. The game they came back and won. In the bottom of the eighth, he had 2 on, 2 out. He pops up on the first pitch because they kept showing him in a dugout when they're making
1: the
0: comeback. And the guy that bats behind him, bailed him out both times against USC in the semifinal in the Big Ten tournament and here. So, look, he's a big, strong guy that can field the shortstop position. He's just not killing it like you think maybe he could in these spots.
1: He'll be the first or second pick in the draft. There's some talk now. The White Sox may take the high school shortstop instead of him, and he may go number 2. But he ain't going any lower than that.
0: Charlie, this is where we talk about. It's hot. Total maintenance.
1: Oh, total maintenance.
0: Yes.
1: Yeah. Nobody likes to go to sleep.
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1: service today every day. 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
1: Florida State continues to hold a 1-0 lead on St. John's in the bottom of the fourth inning. The Johnnies are the home team here. They have the leadoff man on to open here in the bottom of the fourth. 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
1: And we return here at Chris's Specialty Foods. We've got a blockbuster trade in the NFL.
2: Oh, I hope it's a little bit more than you. Serena Williams coming back to play doubles.
1: This is a bigger story.
2: So well, there's other things going on in the French Open.
1: That one was just for you.
2: Well, I thought you wanted to hear about the new Spaniard on clay.
1: Not right this second. I'd rather hear about this trade.
3: Okay. Rams had a first-round pick this year. They took a future quarterback in Ty Simpson that's going to sit behind Matt Stafford, but they're still going all in on this season. They have traded for Myles Garrett. Myles Garrett coming in from the Browns. They did renegotiate his contract, restructured a little bit back in March, moved the options, bonuses, and stuff to kind of make him more tradable. They said they weren't going to trade him. They did anyway. Jared Verse, a 2027 first-round pick, and other draft pick compensation still being negotiated going to the Browns.
1: I like this trade for both teams, and I don't usually say that. The Rams... I like Jared Verse an awful lot. I'll talk about him in a second. But Garrett is the premier pass rusher in the league right now, in my opinion. And the Rams are, you know, they've got one more year of Matthew Stafford. Maybe two, but probably one. You're trying to win the Super Bowl this year. Still don't understand the Simpson pick, but okay. If you're going to – this is a reasonable price to pay. A player and a first-round pick for a guy that's that good and, you know, another pick somewhere down the line – the Rams are trying to win the Super Bowl this year. Cleveland's not going to win the Super Bowl this year. Cleveland's not going to make the playoffs this year. They still don't have a quarterback. You get younger. You get cheaper. You get some draft capital. This makes sense for me.
3: Draft capital, and they already have some extra capital for next year. They traded back. They traded for some picks next year. They add a first-round pick, so that gives them more ammunition to trade up for a high quarterback next year if they need to. It makes a lot of sense for the Browns, who are coming off of back-to-back really promising drafts.
1: You're a Cleveland correspondent.
2: Does this feel the misstep, or does this explain or justify them taking Simpson in the draft? Or is this like, okay, well, whatever, Simpson's not helping us win the Super Bowl this year. We know that, okay? They're the favorite to win it. Even would they probably be even more favorite if they took an impact player who they may or may not have had an impact this year as a rookie defensive player, receiver, somebody like that. But is it like,

0: Why did we do? Why did we take Simpson again?
1: Yeah, it makes it a bigger head scratch.
0: And this is now. And it, knowing the Rams' history, this is way more in tune today. Yeah. What the Rams have done as opposed to what they did on draft
2: night. They traded a first round pick for Trent McDuffie earlier. And
0: how many years in a row they didn't have a first round pick?
1: Like seven, I believe it was. It was like from 17 to 24.
0: They used to do their like 17 to 20, have like 16 to 25. Draft coverage. Yeah. And they just showed.
1: They
0: like,
1: were at McVay's
0: out,
1: house
0: out of the saying, office. Yeah, or something.
1: Right.
0: Yeah.
2: So they had two last year. Traded one for McDuffie. I guess I'm on an island here, and I like the Ty Simpson move for their future. But they don't need a first round pick next year because they're going all in.
0: Too many question marks there. We don't know if Ty Simpson's any good.
1: That's the biggest thing to me.
2: But he's got time.
0: I do know one thing. What is proven to be to help some guys, whether you're Brock Purdy, whether you're Bo Nix, whether you're, I mean, it's playing. He didn't play. He played 1 year in college. I mean, he could have played with Alabama. He could have played with Miami. He could have played. I mean, why? I just didn't, from a coach's son perspective, I don't get it where, man, they going to give you feedback. That DeBoer is talking to scouts. You're talking to scouts. You're talking to front office people. They're telling you how valuable it is to go play. Have they not? Yeah. To where it's almost uniform, and it rarely do they get one sort of opinion, a collective opinion. The more reps you get, it's a value to your preparation.
2: The one interesting thing about this, and we don't know if this was sort of promised to him or linked to him or whatever, his dad, Ty Simpson's dad, had a relationship with the Rams GM, Les Snead. They went back a ways. So I wonder if Snead said, hey, if you come into the draft, we're going to take you. And if we're your floor, we can set you up under the McVay offense, and we think it can work. That to me, is the only explanation for why Simpson would take that over coming back to college.
0: Guess what,
2: for
0: Max? In life, when you have relationships, it has compromised your hire and your decisions to bring people in because it's comfortable.
2: Sure.
0: Sometimes it works out because you do have a comfort value. Sometimes that comfort level can be lazy or can be insightful sometimes based on the player. We all know 1 year is just not a ton for a guy to play in college football to prepare you. He's not going to get it in playing in scrimmages and practice with non-contact jerseys. And how many real game experience is he going to have until you throw him in there and then you compromise? And then when he's playing the next few years, they're not challenging for the Super Bowl.
1: It mitigates the one advantage he does have, which is that he does not have to come in and start. You know, the most recent, Jordan Love didn't have to come in and start. But he started 32 games in college, okay? More than twice as many as Simpson. Ordinarily, I love the idea of bringing in a quarterback who doesn't have to play.
0: You know what I mean? He played a lot.
1: Of not having to play immediately, that's great. But only if you've played a lot in college, you know. Otherwise, it may actually set you back a little bit. I could have stomached them taking a quarterback if it would have been a different quarterback.
0: It's the one position you just can't simulate a game. You got the non-contact jersey on.
1: Yeah.
0: And so even like a Trent Chambliss, you know, playing at a low level, but he's getting better there. I mean, he doesn't perform like he did last year at Ole Miss if he's sitting on the bench at Ole Miss. I can't believe that. And I don't think that, you know, Bo Nix, if he comes out 2 years after Auburn and sits for that, he's not getting better. He's good with a good coach, too. Purdy, he's had 50 starts at Iowa State. I mean, it helps because the practice, it's not real football. You have a non-contact jersey on. It's a lot different quarterbacking when you know you have no threat of being hit.
2: I will say he will get likely a lot more training camp run than the average rookie quarterback because Stafford tends
1: doesn't need to practice all that much.
0: He's going to get all of that.
1: Yeah,
0: he's going to get all of that.
2: So at least he's working with ones, even though it's not like
0: he's
2: that
0: really,
2: real game.
0: You're really trying to work on this, dig deep on trying to put a flowery touch on this thing.
2: The best ever for Tyson. I think he would have been better
0: off.
2: But
0: sometimes the slam dunk things are exactly that, a slam dunk. This was a miss. By the Cardinals. I mean, by the Rams. This is a mess.
2: We'll see.
0: On draft night.
1: I think, and this is a good trade for Cleveland. If you're trying to fix that mess, you still don't have a quarterback, but you know, you weren't going to be able to fix that anyway. So now you, like you say, you got some ammo, you got younger, you got cheaper. I don't say very often, wow, I really like what Cleveland did there.
2: They had a couple good off seasons.
0: But Charlie, most trades that the teams are making them because they think they're getting better on it. But this,
1: sure, they do. Know, I don't always think that.
0: I know that. I know that. But they're supposed to work for both teams. So I don't know.
1: I like Jared Burris as a player. I mean,
0: does this recover what they did, their approach on draft night, though?
1: No, it complains. No. It complicates it. It means more. Why did you do that? If you're going to do this, why did you?
0: I can see it being interpreted both ways.
2: Yeah.
0: I mean, if you knew on draft night that they were getting Myles Garrett, it might.
2: They've added McDuffie and Garrett now in the offseason. Like, do they? I guess they needed another draft pick as well.
1: If they would have taken one of those receivers in that spot.
0: Where did they get the receiver? This. When did they finally get a receiver? They never took a receiver later? Because that's the thing.
1: I don't remember. But I know Mekhi Lemon was on the board at that point.
0: No.
2: Rams added C.J. Daniels in the sixth round.
1: We know him a little bit.
2: Max Clair, the tight end in the second round. That's a pass catcher.
1: Yeah, Clair's a good player, and we know about C.J. Daniels, but he's a complimentary piece. He's not a main guy.
0: Don't forget over here, Chris's Specialty Foods. I mean, so many things to come and get and put on your green egg at the Thibodeau store, the stuffed chickens, either with a boudin, cornbread, crawfish rice, shrimp and rice, broccoli and rice, bacon-wrapped chicken thighs. 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The marinated spinach stuffed breasts, seasoned wings, the pork. 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So beef, we got the smoked brisket. 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Pork sausage stuffed brisket. We go on and on. Meatloaf, wild game, alligator, frogs, rabbit, lamb, the cornbread dressing, and sides like the stuffed potatoes, cream spinach, mac and cheese, the green bean casserole. All wonderful stuff. Soups and gumbos like the chicken and sausage gumbo or the seafood gumbo, the crump, crawfish or shrimp etouffee as well. 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Different specialty sausages, ground meat, you name it. 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When you're grilling at home.
1: Team's out of pitching. Apparently not in Tallahassee. Still 1-0. Florida State in the top of the fifth inning against St. John's. Again, Florida State's got to win twice today to advance. Johnny's only need one. 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
1: 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All right, Max, try to explain to me like I don't know the format, because I'm only vaguely familiar with it. And what happened in this miraculous golf tournament, golf comeback for LSU yesterday in California?
2: Yes, it was certainly not over. There's still some action to get underway this afternoon. It'll be on the Golf Channel. LSU still alive in the men's team championship. So the individual and team are contested at the same time this week. They're at Omni La Costa over in California, Carlsbad. And LSU was getting roughed up. There were 30 teams that advanced from regionals. LSU was one of them. But they were dead last at one point Saturday, late in the round. They ended up entering the third round.
1: 30 for 30.
2: Third of four rounds. They were tied for 27th, a ways out of what is a 15-team cut after Sunday. So after three rounds, they narrowed the 30 down to 15. From the 15 today, they will narrow down to 8. From that 8, they go to a quarterfinal, semifinal, final match play bracket format. So that's a little more traditional to what you'd see in a team sport. They will cut it to 8 and then have a bracket for the team championship. But LSU going from 27th to 15th required an 18 under par round from four of the top five players. They take four of the top five scores. Dan Hayes set a course record, 8 under par, 64. And then you got 4 under par, 3 under par, 3 under par from the other three that counted. It was incredible considering that the course does not play that easy. The next best round yesterday from any team was 9 under. They made a ton of ground, and they still have a chance now to make it in the top 8. They are only 3 back of Duke, who's currently holding 8th place going into the final round, where they will set the bracket play for the championship.
1: He shot a 64?
2: 64, Dan Hayes.
1: Dan Hayes, wow.
3: Usual suspects: Wake Forest, Texas, Oklahoma State,

0: No Wake Forest,
1: really?
0: But you've got Texas, Vanderbilt, and Auburn currently leading the way in the team. The thing is, once you get in the Final Eight, it is wide open. You know, that just determines seeding. There's no advantage to playing really well in stroke play. The individual championship will be decided today. Currently, Preston Stout leading that one for Oklahoma State. But if you get in the top eight, it's you know, anybody's game at that point. And LSU's certainly got a chance to do that after what seemed like they were done. After yesterday, it seemed like they were going to be done. But a miraculous, historic type of round in the men's golf game.
2: Fighting Fowlers, the guy from Oklahoma State.
0: Yeah, Preston Stout, Oklahoma State. He's one of the top amateur players. There's a clear top amateur player. That's Jackson Koivun out of Auburn. Auburn is leading the team event right now, but Koivun is five back. Hasn't had his best stuff. Was shot even par yesterday. Had a rough front nine. So he's five back. I guess he still has a chance, but Preston Stout, one shot lead over three guys at 10 under.
2: LSU has won five national championships in golf. The most recent in 2015. Jimmy, I believe that happened. We were watching that when we were doing the show in 2015. The other ones are back in the 40s and 50s. So modern day, 2015, they won the national championship. So they got shot.
1: You and Ravs were at the original City Park by the Perkins Overpass. Yeah,
2: I remember that. So good luck to those guys. That was
1: Burns was on the team, right?
2: Yeah. In fact, I'm not even sure he was a senior on that team. I think he was like a sophomore maybe on that team.
1: Right.
2: Yeah. Max, going out and shooting this number, trying to follow it up.
0: Well, that's the cliche is it's hard to follow up a great round with another great round. Yeah. Now, the one thing I will say they have going for them is the score that didn't count was Noah McWilliams, who's one of their better players. He actually didn't have his best stuff yesterday. So you'd think maybe he can bounce back and be one of those four scorers that count today. But it will be tough. They are three back. There's a lot of good teams ahead of them. Florida's right now on the outside looking in. That is ahead of them right now. But the fact that they even have a chance is miraculous considering where they stood after two rounds.
2: Well, good for them. Hopefully they'll be
0: able to. And
2: you
0: can watch it on the Golf Channel this afternoon.
1: Oh, really?
0: Late viewing. It'll be on the Golf Channel about 3, 4, 5 o'clock sometime this afternoon. They'll determine an individual champion, but also determine the final eight for the team championship.
1: Kirk held on yesterday. It was Chris Kirk.
0: Russell Henley
1: came back and won?
0: Came back. He birdied the last three holes, 16, 17, 18, in a playoff, took down Eric Cole, who did not
1: choke. Why is that Kirk and Cole always get to miss?
0: Eric Cole, really? Did not play bad, considering he was chasing his first victory. He played.
1: Henley was like in seventh place with like four holes to go.
0: He had like a 0.2% chance of winning at one point. But birdies the last three at a tough golf course. By the way, you say all of us golf fans complain all the time, whether it's too hard, too easy. Colonial, perfect.
1: Not all the time.
0: Perfect, Colonial.
1: They will. Perfect. What is perfect here?
0: Like 12 under. There were birdies. There were bogeys. There was movement. I mean,
1: you're pleased with the
0: golf course.
1: Okay.
0: It was a good event, despite the fact the field wasn't that strong.
2: The golf course won, Jimmy. It wasn't unreasonable.
0: It was a great test.
1: The only thing I can listen to, I mean, everybody's playing the same course. So if it was tough for everybody, it was tough. It was easy. The only thing is those split tee times on Thursday and Friday. There are wind shifts where it's clearly tougher. And, you know, that's part of just kind of the luck of the draw.
0: We actually BYU in the men's NCAAs this week. They got to play on Thursday by themselves because they couldn't play on Sundays. So they actually granted them a chance to play their round three.
1: You start making exceptions, you know, for one team because they can't play on a Sunday. Then you get what you get. So that shouldn't happen. I mean, they do it. It's just a matter of luck. I mean, that's why who has the morning tea time on Thursday, they flip-flop. It's Friday and vice versa. But it can shift in those 2 days, as we've seen a lot. It happens regularly.
0: BYU ended up missing that 15-team cut, so they're not playing today.
1: Should have.
2: One other college baseball game that we hadn't gotten to yet that's going to go this afternoon is Oklahoma and Georgia Tech. It's actually the second game. Goes at 2 o'clock.
1: Oklahoma's found their bats all of a sudden. Huh?
2: Okay, so this should have been, well, I thought it was going to be a cakewalk. I don't know that anybody was playing any better than Georgia Tech in the last month of the season.
1: No, they were the favorite.
2: Yeah, heavy favorite. And they go out the first night. They beat Illinois-Chicago, who's one of the lowest-seeded teams in the field. Beat them by 17. Then it rains. So not only does Georgia Tech get the win,
1: they played them early Friday. Remember?
2: They get to prop their feet up, and Oklahoma's got to play the early game. They beat the Citadel, and then Citadel ended up knocking out Illinois Chicago, and Georgia Tech thumps Oklahoma on Saturday night. Easy, you know, 9-3, walked away with it. So Oklahoma's got to come back on Sunday. They got to beat the Citadel, and then they go into this game against Georgia Tech. And I thought, missed on this game, I thought Georgia Tech was going to close this out very easy fashion. And Oklahoma scored 15 runs on them.
1: I know.
2: Blew my mind. Oklahoma had two games yesterday. They scored 15 runs in both of them. 15 against the Citadel.
1: Closing out a more taxed pitching staff in Troy last night. Georgia Tech not finishing off Oklahoma when their pitching staff they had to play next year. Keep in mind they started later, too. They actually started. Their first game was on Saturday morning, that Citadel game.
2: Yeah.
1: So they had to play multiple games.
2: Two games in one day.
1: Yeah. And come back and do it again on Sunday. So they played four games in two days, right? Saturday and Sunday.
2: They did.
1: Yeah.
2: They did.
1: So, I mean, that even makes it tougher. I think it's been great. You don't know. There were times in these tournaments where, man, the smaller teams, the lower seeds, they just didn't compete at all. I don't know what's going on. I don't know if there's just a lot more kids playing baseball. Man, I know this. You got some really good high school baseball players. They have to go junior college, a lot of them.
2: Mm-hmm.
1: The only people who used to go to junior college were people with no grades and no conduct. I mean, now it's like it's a regularity for really good kids because nobody's signing, the high school players, the elite players. But, I mean, why the only theory I have is they're not finding the better mid-major players as much in baseball as they are in basketball. Because we've seen where the shift in the roster, you know, the new rules now, man, it has killed March. It's really hurt March Madness. It has killed Cinderella. Cinderella seems like she's stronger than ever in this NCAA baseball tournament.
2: And Jimmy, if they weren't finding the good players, it wouldn't have held up. I mean, you take teams like Nebraska.
1: LSU sure tried to get some lower-level players. Huh?
2: Southern Miss, UCLA, these teams that were good all season long, and Auburn and Florida, who are hanging on for dear life right now. These were all, for 56 games, really, really good baseball teams.
1: It was a lot more pressure. And it's all of a sudden, get to the pressure innings. Well, all of a sudden, UCLA's getting a close game. All of a sudden, I mean, Southern Miss didn't kick it around. They just didn't. Arkansas Little Rock got some solid pitching, and that was close the whole time. And Arkansas Little Rock, there's a little bit of playing with the house's money, nothing to lose type of approach. Hey, man, I'm on this stage. We hadn't had one game on TV at Arkansas Little Rock a whole season, minus some, you know, website or whatever. And we just go and play. We're on their stage. It seems like there's a lot of that element going on where some of these teams are just – and some were the stage. The UCLA thing, Charlie, that's nine straight games, man, where they were, you know, showing some signs.
2: Yeah, so. And again, losing the ace was a big deal. And I say this about St. John's, okay? They were good all season. We just didn't notice them. They won the regular season title. They shared it with two other teams. And then they won the tournament, the Big East tournament.
1: Big East is awful, though.
2: Well – yeah, except they're playing Florida State off their feet here. Well, so
1: the East is awful also in the NBA playoffs. So, well, you know, Oklahoma, don't tell that to people in New York.
0: Oklahoma, Georgia Tech going off at 2. We do have reported starting pitchers for this game. It's not official, but Carson Ballard for Georgia Tech, 6-0 with 3.55 ERA, 7 starts on the season. Also 7 starts for Oklahoma's reported starter, who is Michael Catalano. He has not pitched since Florida back on May the 2nd. So it's been a month since we've seen him. But similar advanced analytics, but a 7 ERA for
2: Didn't Ballard guy, so. Pitch Friday for Georgia Tech?
1: No, I thought he was going to pitch, I think.
0: Ballard has pitched already in this.
1: So he pitched the first game.
2: How far did he go? Do you remember? It was like 3 innings or something?
0: I'll have an update for you. Okay. I think it was Friday, but I don't remember.
2: We'll do that when we come back here. At Chris's Specialty Foods, we're on Highland Road across from Rufino's, live at lunch, 104.5 ESPN Baton Rouge.
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1: St. John's with the tying runs aboard with one out in the bottom of the fifth inning. 2-0 Florida State in game number one. Matt, pitch an update on the next game that's going to go at 2 o'clock. This is Oklahoma and Georgia Tech, winner take all.
2: Yeah, so again, both these starters, 7 starts this season. Michael Catalano has not pitched in a month. 7 ERA for him. 7.12. The Georgia Tech pitcher did pitch 4 innings on Friday against Illinois-Chicago, 59 pitches. So 59 pitches for Georgia Tech starter, but not officially announced, but that's what's reported and expected. He's got a 3.55 ERA, 6-0 record, and again, 7 starts.
1: That's upper end pitch count for 2 days rest, 59. 50 is usually the cutoff, but desperate times call for desperate measures, so you get what you can out of him. I don't think it's arm abuse or anything like that. I just don't know what you can get out of him.
3: No, they took him out when they had that monster lead on Friday afternoon. So,
1: yeah.
3: I mean, why not? I mean, it was bombs. They scored like 20-something runs.
2: 22-5.
1: Yeah, 22.
3: So, I mean, yeah, that's smart. I mean, you did it, and for this reason. I think you can get 5 innings out of him today, Charlie, 75 pitches.
1: 75, I put you
3: if he's effective.
1: 130. Yeah, that's 130. It might be a little bit high end.
2: Page and Keith.
1: Yeah, but
3: it's we have seen it before.
1: In the postseason?
3: We have seen it before.
1: Yeah, for sure.
2: What, we saw Stanford pitch a guy after 152 pitches or something. I remember that one.
1: The guy from Stanford, 150. What was the guy for Texas that threw almost 200? It was Augie was still a coach there. He took a lot of heat for that. I think his name was Wood. He threw like 185 pitches or something like that.
3: St. John's got something cooking here. It's a wild pitch, a ball 4. So our base is juice with one out.
1: 2-0 Florida State, but St. John's threatening here. All right.
3: John's 2-1. Wow.
1: Chris's Specialty Foods, come on by and pick up something for the night, for the weekend. You got to
3: throw it in the oven, throw it on the grill. We got a lot of different sausages, cheese, chicken. I mean, pork, beef. I mean, prepared foods, prepared sides. I mean, a fresh sausage and boudins that we've done. In so many different things. So crawfish and seafood, like the crawfish pies, crab meat pies, stuffed shrimp. Salmon burgers, crab cakes, seafood stuffed bell peppers, stuffed portobello mushrooms, jalapeno, chicken and sausage. They've got mounds and mounds of stuff to choose from over here at Chris's.
1: Nice selection of wine and spirits also. If you're looking for something to pair, you can pick those up here at Chris's Specialty Foods.
3: Texas up 4-1 over Tennessee in a softball, too.
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2: Great.
1: Texas and Tennessee, or is that a winner's bracket game?
2: I know Texas Tech.
3: I'm giving you the scores, Charlie. Can you do anything?
1: Tomorrow, we're Mike Anderson's. Have a great day, everybody. 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
7: Welcome in. 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Hope your work week's off to a good start. Got Jordan Kitchens and Cassie Spazzali back there on the ones and twos. And plenty to react to from a weekend in sports. It was a wild regional weekend that is ongoing. I'm sitting here watching St. John's and Florida State. We'll keep you posted on that and give you my thoughts on the weekend that was. Ross Jackson, five standouts from Saints OTAs over the weekend. We'll give you some thoughts on what the New Orleans media is looking at down there in Metairie. I got roasted on Twitter last night and again this morning. We'll discuss at the end of the hour. Charles Powell is with Rivals. He was at the Elite 11 camp over the weekend. Peyton Houston turned some heads there at Rivals camp, so we'll get Charles Powell's thoughts on that. He will join us on the phone at 2 o'clock. Looking forward to that. And the baseball transfer portal is open. Didn't figure there would be any incoming LSU Tigers today. It's a little quick for that, but there are a few on their way out, and there are some names jumping in that I'm intrigued by, so we'll get into all the baseball transfer portal talk in hour number two. Let's crank things up the way we do every single day. It's our opening drive.
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7: I'll be honest with you. I was a little surprised at what I saw on my social media feeds this weekend when it comes to LSU's football recruiting weekend. I knew on Friday, entering the weekend, it was a big, big weekend. You had some of the best players, including what some believe is the best player in the country, on campus. And there weren't any commitments, and we didn't expect that because it was at that time May. It's now June. And we realize that these high, high, high profile players oftentimes are going to run this thing to the end of the race because they want to get the bidding war as high as they can possibly get. And I understand that this was just an opportunity to make an impression. So I wasn't going into the weekend with huge expectations on huge commitments. Like, yeah, if you could get Easton Royal to flip to LSU from Texas, that would be sweet, but I wasn't expecting it. I also wasn't expecting to fire up the old social media machine and see Ed Ogeron all over my socials. He was everywhere. And this was not like a one-time thing. He's doing D-line drills at one point. He's in the LSU Tiger Stadium tunnel, slapping the wind bar, telling him about the best sound in football, and the Tigers going to war, and he's got all his purple and gold on, and he's leading the charge. I did not expect to see that. And so I decided, like, what do I make of it? And I'll tell you this. When this hire happened, I did not think a lot of it. And I said that on the show. Not that I thought poorly of it. I just didn't think it was a big deal. I didn't think it was a bad thing, and I didn't think it was a program-changing thing. I thought, okay, Ed Ogeron would like to be here. He's got a good relationship with Lane Kiffin. Like, he's not going to hurt anything. Bring him on in. I just didn't see him so quickly running to the head of the line as a big, big piece of these recruiting weekends. Because there was no such thing as the special assistant to recruiting and defense prior to Ed Ogeron coming in. It wasn't like he was filling someone else's role. He was just brought in to fill one. And it had been expressed to me, like, maybe this is a deal where, yes, he would like to help, but also it'd be nice to be on a payroll, get some health insurance, make a few dollars, like some of those things. And I understand all that. But he was like in the middle of the recruiting weekend. And that was surprising to me. Not in a bad way or a good way. I just didn't see that coming. And I think it means a couple of things as I try

0: to internalize it and digest it. One, Ed Ogeron told a lot of people after he was fired at LSU that he loves LSU. He told the Little Rock Touchdown Club. He told the Barstool guys. Like, he said that a number of times. And you tend at this point to kind of believe him, right? Like, a lot of folks harbor a lot of resentment toward organizations that fire them. And I have no doubt, well, very, very little doubt. I shouldn't say none. I don't know Ed Ogeron. I have very, very little doubt that Ed Ogeron thinks Scott Woodward gave him a raw deal. And I would imagine that Ed Ogeron takes a little bit of solace in the fact that Brian Kelly didn't immediately come in and flip the whole thing and win three national championships. And that Brian Kelly flamed out. And that, hey, you know, I maybe was doing something right around here. And so I do think that there are some of those feelings right after the firing. But I think when you get down into Ed Ogeron's core, he really does love LSU. And that's just not necessarily the case with every sports coach and his job. You may work yourself into that. Like, Vince Dooley loved Georgia at the end. He didn't go there. Pat Dye loved Auburn. He went to Georgia. So some guys who spend their entire career at a place and build something and build a legacy and they build statues of people, like, I get that. You stick around for a long time. But Ogeron didn't go to LSU, and he came here and coached. He was the head coach for 6 years. Not that long a time. But I do believe in his core that he really does love LSU, and he had the opportunity to come back because a friend of his got the head job, and here he is. So that's one piece of it. It's like, I think he does actually love LSU. I don't think it was just blowing smoke. And I think Ed Ogeron playing a role in recruiting is probably a good thing. The guy just loves it. There are so many coaches who do not love the grind and the relentless effort that it takes to go recruit high school players, 16, 17, 18-year-olds. There are coaches that love their sport. They love the X's and O's. They love developing skills. They love competing at the highest level. They love competing for championships. They don't love trying to court 17-year-olds. Ed Ogeron does. He loves it. Look at the video on social media from Saturday, where he's got that group of five-star prospects in the tunnel in Tiger Stadium. I don't know. We can't see any of their faces. They're looking at him, and the camera shot is from their backs. But you can see him. And you can tell that he is treating this like they're going out to play Bama on a Saturday night. He's got the gear on. He's talking about 102,000 screaming fans. He's talking about tradition is to run between the goalposts. He's talking about slapping the wind bar. Like, he is psyched up and fired up to do it. And guess what? Here's my thing. I don't know Lane Kiffin that well, and I've never seen him coach a game at LSU. My sense is that he's not going to deliver that specific message. The late May empty Tiger Stadium walk through the tunnel to an empty stadium demonstration like Ed Ogeron is. Lane Kiffin is happy to sit down with you and tell you how they're going to use you in the offense. He's happy to turn on the film and show you this and that and the other. He is happy at this point to sit down with Billy Glasscock and talk numbers. He's happy to do the recruiting thing. He's not going to deliver an empowered and impassioned speech in the bowels of an empty Tiger Stadium to 25 people in the tunnel like it's a Saturday night in October. Like, that just doesn't, to me, seem like Lane Kiffin. Well, you got someone who wants to do it and who actually has literal firsthand experience doing it for 6 years. So you put him on the staff, and he's out there. And hey, you got the number one player in the nation who happens to be a defensive lineman. You know who's really good at recruiting defensive linemen? Ed Ogeron. I turn on the Twitter machine. There he is, locked up in a defensive hand position drill with the top recruit in the nation. I don't see Lane Kiffin doing that. I just don't think that's his deal. So Lane Kiffin delegates it. I know a guy who wants to do that. Let's go. Now, I don't think LSU's going to flip Brewster from Texas Tech. The guy goes to the same high school that Texas Tech's head coach went to. Texas Tech has tons of money. I don't think they're going to get him. But I now, like when I talked to you last week about this hiring, if 10 is program saving and a zero is just absolute bottoming out, my thoughts on Ed Orgeron joining LSU staff were squarely at a 4 or 5. It's like, whatever. Not going to hurt. Not going to be a big deal. Now it's like a 6. Like, I think I have now believed that Ed Orgeron actually serves a purpose on this staff. I kind of had the sense that he was just going to kind of be a figurehead. He'll be in the office. He likes being around. If you got somebody that you want to come in for a visit, you know, he'll be there and he'll say, go Tigers, and put the L up and take a picture. Absolutely not. This guy is like intimately involved in all the proceedings this weekend with some of the best players in the country and wants them to be at LSU. I don't think he's grabbing a headset on game day. Maybe he is, but he's not going to be talking on it. I don't think he's going to be running drills at practice all the time. He's going to be out there. He's going to be involved. And I did not think that when they brought him in. And I think there is something of a respect I have for Ed Orgeron to go right back to a place that fired you. I mean, it's like, look, they got blown out by Mississippi State. They got blown out by UCLA. They got blown out by Kentucky. Like, the bottom was falling out of the thing, and they fired him. And that's an embarrassing thing for someone who was at the top of the mountain 2 years earlier, the very top of the history of college football. It's the best team we've ever seen. He was right there on the podium with the confetti falling in his home state, in the Superdome, as high as his career can possibly go. And less than 2 years later, done. And he walks right back in the door 4 years later and is like, hey, go Tigers. Who can we get? What 5 stars around that wants to play here? I'll tell him how awesome it is. That's not very common, y'all. That's just not very common. And it is a weird, weird circumstance where Will Wade is here and Johnny Jones is here and, yeah, Ed Orgeron's here. It's a weird set of circumstances. And I'm not here to wax poetic about how great LSU is in that being. I am here to tell you that I have some respect for Ed Orgeron for jumping right back in and doing what he thinks is best. And I don't think this is purely a money grab. It's $100,000 a year. The man just got paid what? LSU over his time here paid him upwards of $50 million to be the coach. Like, it's not purely for the money. I think somewhere there in his guts, there is an LSU Tiger. And that was something I just did not expect to see on Saturday. So I'm not here to tell you that he's going to change the game for LSU recruiting or that this is a complete difference maker in LSU recruiting. I'm not here to overemphasize. I told you I went from a 4 or 5 to a 6 on his hiring. But he surprised me with how involved he was this weekend and the energy that he brought this weekend and how visible he was on the biggest recruiting weekend of this cycle to this point for LSU, and Ed Orgeron was right in the middle of it. I just, my biggest takeaway is not that they're going to get those guys, or not that a flip is coming, or not that LSU is going to now sign a top 5 class as they weren't. My biggest takeaway is Ed Orgeron would like to be at LSU, and he's happy to be here. He's going to help. I think that's cool. That is my takeaway from the situation. 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When we come back, something happened this weekend I really wasn't expecting. We'll talk about it next.
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I can now no longer use coming. It's here. 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I'd like to get this set up before one of these storms rolls through. 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But you don't want to come back to a 98-degree dark house where everything in the fridge and freezer's got to be thrown out. 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And that's what will happen if you got that Generac home standby generator from the local folks at Boudreaux's Electrical Services. So call them up, 985-397-1562, and get that Generac home standby generator installed before that storm forms in the Gulf this year. All right, I'll tell you all this, and I wrote about it at louisianasports.net this morning in a column that I really enjoyed writing. I did not know how I would feel when the selection music played on Memorial Day. And I told y'all last week, I watched it with interest. I just didn't have any anxiety or that nervous feeling that you get. And you crave that, right? I don't want ever LSU to miss the NCAA tournament again, ever. It's awful to think about that happening. But I got a different perspective on the regionals this weekend. And y'all, I had a blast. I never want to do it again. Never want to do it again. But I enjoyed the heck out of it. For those regionals, I'm in the box, you know, rain delays, double headers, 8 hours at a time, trying to watch on my computer, but really watching LSU and writing stories. And I would much rather be doing that. But getting a chance to sit back, no anxiety, no nervous tension, not focused on what's in front of me, but just kind of spraying the board and seeing what's out there. This tournament was bonkers this weekend, y'all, and I loved it. I had a blast. I'm watching UCLA, a team that was put together 2 years ago, and John Savage made the decision to ride it out with a bunch of freshmen in the lineup, and they were terrible. They went out there and went 19-33, missed the tournament by a mile. But he rode it out with freshmen, and all of a sudden last year, they were sophomores. You saw them in Omaha. Chalowski morphed into the best player in the country, and Bolivar Lavu was an excellent player, and they had, I mean, you saw him play in Omaha last year, and they were brilliant this year. They were juniors. This was their year. They were preseason number one. They never lost a weekend.

0: Never lost a weekend. How many great teams you've seen roll through here at LSU? And I realize they played in the Big Ten. It's a different story. But still, you slip up a weekend. You don't play very well. Somebody hits a couple of homers. You deal with some adversity. They didn't deal with any adversity. They won the Big Ten outright. They went to Arlington, played three SEC teams, beat them all. Went to the Big Ten tournament, won all. Like, they were a juggernaut. And they couldn't hit with runners in scoring position. Could not hit. Could not hit St. Mary's when they got runners on base. Now, they came to life on Saturday and found a way to get that win and get to Sunday, and then they got themselves in trouble again, and they couldn't get out of it, and they crumble. And I was pulling for them. I want all the good teams that aren't in the SEC to go as far as they can. Georgia Tech, North Carolina, Florida State, I'm all for them. I'm watching Florida State right now. They're struggling with St. John's. They're down three in the late innings. I want the good teams to beat the good SEC teams when that time comes. So I'm pulling for UCLA, but they couldn't get it done. St. Mary's was an incredible story to watch. Locally, y'all watched Little Rock last year, pain in the neck. When that game ended on Monday night, I came in here on Tuesday, and I said, now that this is over, and I don't sound like a spoiled brat, I am so glad they're gone. I was so sick of watching them rocket balls into the seats, catch balls diving in the gap. They were a pain in the neck for everybody. LSU handled them on Friday. Ianson was pitched great, and LSU won the game on Friday. They came out on Saturday and swung it, and they came out on Sunday and swung it, and they kicked LSU's teeth in on Sunday night. And they showed up ready for another fight this year. Like, a lot of times those teams have that run, and then the program that was their one month of great baseball, and then they go back to being a nobody. Not Little Rock. They played great, won their conference tournament again. They went to Hattiesburg, dealt with those dudes. They crushed them on Friday. We talked about it during the show, but they never slowed down. Won the regional. Heck of a job by Chris Curry. And, oh, by the way, local story. Milwaukee was here on opening weekend. And I did say on Monday of that week, I said, y'all may think I'm crazy, but I've seen a lot of those cold weather teams come down here and be terrible. And while, yes, Milwaukee got trounced in those three games by LSU, if you look at it by an aggregate score, in watching them, I thought they were a functional team. And they kind of proved that. And then they went out there and have gotten to a regional final here. Like, they got their hands full with Auburn tonight, and they'll probably get beat. But they were absolutely up to the test for 3 days in that regional. We'll see what they do tonight. They may come out and hit a three-run homer in the first inning. But, like, locally, that's a pretty interesting story. Now, of note elsewhere, things that caught my eye. I mean, the meltdown by Kentucky last night, y'all. Were y'all watching this? I mean, a meltdown. They take the lead. They hit back-to-back home runs to stretch it to three. Going to the bottom of the ninth, you're thinking, all right, they got this thing on ice. Like, okay. And then they just vomit all over the field. I don't have another way to say it. Their third baseman can't field a ground ball. Then their pitcher, I mean, how long has he been pitching? He's a sophomore in college. You figure since he's 12, he's been pitching for a decade. He steps off the back of the mound and then doesn't throw the ball to first base. Balk sends a run home. And then bang, West Virginia drives one out of the ballpark to right field. Here we are. And that gets sent to a game seven. West Virginia was here last year. Steve Saban, same coach there, and they got a couple of guys back up that team that LSU outclassed. They couldn't get LSU out on the mound last year. But I was sitting there watching Kentucky, and I tweeted this out. Entering the ninth inning last night, Kentucky had three teams in front of it to get to Omaha. West Virginia, who they need to get three outs against, and then Cal Poly and St. Mary's. That's all that's between Kentucky and Omaha. And they gave it up last night, but they got a chance today. But this Kentucky team is terrible. By SEC Omaha standards, Kentucky is terrible. Kentucky lost a series to LSU this year. You saw. How did LSU do? 9-21. Is that good? It's not. Kentucky lost a series to South Carolina. Did you see them in the box this year? Could not hit their way out of a wet paper sack. Kentucky lost a series to him. Kentucky lost a series to Missouri. Missouri has won two series in 2 years in SEC play. Kentucky lost to LSU, Missouri, and South Carolina, the worst three teams in the league. In 10 SEC weekends, they went 2-8. They're sitting there with nobody out in the ninth inning last night with West Virginia, St. Mary's, and Cal Poly in front of them to go to Omaha. That is the point of if you're an LSU fan and you're watching this team, not just this year, but any year moving forward, if it is March 31st or April 31st and you're not happy with how they're playing, just get in. Just get in. You think St. John's had an awesome year this year, start to finish? They're looking at winning the Tallahassee Regional right now. Did you see Milwaukee this year? Got annihilated by LSU in February. They're on the doorstep of a Super Regional. Little Rock, 2 years in a row. Kentucky was trash this year. I know they were hurt. Bell got hurt. I know they got hurt. They had some hurt guys. That does not excuse losing to Missouri, South Carolina, and LSU. So just get in. And it was chaos like that all over the place all the time. I had a blast doing this show on Friday watching Tennessee and East Carolina at each other's throats. East Carolina hits Tennessee hits a two-out homer to tie the game in the ninth inning. Incredible. Incredible. The environment in Lincoln, Nebraska this weekend was great. Now, Ole Miss punked them. I told y'all on Thursday last week, I liked Ole Miss because they're starting pitching. And Hunter Elliott did his job, and Rabe was fantastic. And last night, you got enough out of Townsend, and the bats came alive and hit some homers. Because that's what they do. And Ole Miss has the chops to win this thing. You think anybody in Oxford, Mississippi today is watching this game between Milwaukee and Auburn? This is the difference. If Auburn wins, Ole Miss is going to Auburn. If Milwaukee wins, Milwaukee's going to Oxford, and LSU, and Ole Miss has got to beat Milwaukee twice to get to the Super. That is the biggest stakes you could have in a game you're not playing in. So that's awesome. I thought the environment in Kansas was just sensational. You saw Dan Fitzgerald, former coach here at LSU, takes that job. Couple years in, he gets them as they get a regional host site locked up to put together a tarped off area behind the left field fence they've never had, never used, and called it the backyard. They had 85 people in lawn chairs out there. It was great. And Arkansas showed up. It's a quick drive over there. I looked it up. It's like 3.5-4 hours. Hawk fans were there. Kansas didn't care. Rock Chalk drowned out Pig Suey, and they sent them packing with ease. Bet Cooper Moore didn't see that coming. When he left Lawrence, he got hurt, but he'd be home. Would he make it? And Kansas is it a Super? It was an incredible environment for a team that's never hosted a regional, ever. I thought that was cool. USC comes fighting back, and they got a chance to win the regional in College Station this week. And look, they made what now you could call a mistake. I wouldn't call it that, but you could. They have one ace. They saved him on Friday. Texas State beat him. They were saving him for A&M. Texas State beat him. But that's the risk you run when you don't throw your ace. Like, all that stuff, I just had a blast watching it. And I don't ever want to feel that way again, but it deepened my appreciation for college baseball. And some of you probably felt exactly like I did. Some of you didn't watch a single pitch because LSU's not in it. That's perfectly fine too. And some of you probably just couldn't muster the strength because you were sick LSU wasn't in it. Any of those three camps is completely reasonable. But I know which one that I fell into, and it was, I like this tournament a lot. Let me lock in with no emotional investment. Let me lock in and just watch and see the entertainment value. And it was great. And the last piece to this puzzle that I wrote about in my column at LouisianaSports.net is that squeeze play continues to just be great. They got Chris Budden running it, and Rooney and Burke are just great. They perfectly blend baseball knowledge, knowledge of the players that are out on the field, humor, complete attention deficit disorder, like flying around to 6 different screens at one time, and the longevity and the no commercials. It's just great. It's awesome. And I had a blast this weekend watching the regionals. I can't wait to watch the Supers and I can't wait to watch Omaha. And look, there's a possibility that if USC can win in Bluebell Park tonight, that I got a pretty stress-free watch the rest of the way. Like, I don't want A&M to win. I don't really want Ole Miss to win, even though they're in the club. Y'all know my analogy here. I'm the bouncer. I've been completely self-appointed as the bouncer. But once you get into the club, I can't really talk to you anymore. You're in. Ole Miss, you're in. Mississippi State, you're in. Florida, you're in. What am I going to do? But if you're not in the club, A&M's not. Arkansas's not. If you're not in the club, I'm trying to keep you out. That's my watching interest. And to this point, Arkansas hasn't gotten in, and they're home for the summer. And A&M's got nine innings to go. Now, I would strongly bet on A&M tonight because I just like their offense. But if USC can find a way amidst those goofy bubbles tonight at 8 o'clock, I got super regional weekend where I can just kind of watch. Because even though I don't really want Georgia or Mississippi State to win, like, they're the same. They both won national titles, and they're both in the league. Like, somebody's going to lose, somebody's going to win. Even though I don't really want Auburn in, I don't really want Ole Miss to win, assuming Auburn wins tonight over Milwaukee, like, it is what it is. They're SEC teams. But Arkansas and A&M were my top two foes. And Arkansas is gone, and A&M is one game away. We'll see what happens. Then. Again, I'd bet on A&M, but we'll see. I had a blast watching over the weekend, and I'm curious if y'all did as well. All right, we got a lot to do here over the next 90 minutes here on this Monday edition of the Hunt Palmer Show. Ross Jackson writing about Saints OTAs over the weekend. I'll get into some of his thoughts and kind of add some color to that as we move forward. Plus, my Twitter beef from yesterday. We'll get into that at the bottom of the hour. We'll talk about that next.
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reminding you about my friends at Marucci. Go take a tour at Marucci. A lot of my friends are really feeling the squeeze because their kids are out of school and they don't know what to do with them, right? Well, if you're looking for something to do middle of the day with kids, I can't more highly recommend going to take a tour over at Marucci. It's such a cool tour to see visually, to go see where they make the bats that are used by the best players in the world, the official bat of Major League Baseball, but also to hear the story about how it went from a shed in Baton Rouge to the official bat of Major League Baseball. It's kind of twofold there where you see the process, but you learn about the long-standing process that got them here to where they are today. And look, if you're looking for something to do for the kids that may take a little bit more time than just taking a quick tour, take some swings in the cage. Become a member. You get key card access 24/7 to the Marucci cages. You can take some hacks all summer long. So again, looking to get those kids out of the house, Marucci may be an awesome, awesome way to do that. And you might want to go take the tour. It's pretty cool. Go check them out at marucciSports.com/campus-tour. That's my friends at Marucci. All right, the Saints are off and running for OTAs here as we get into June. And Ross Jackson has been out there at all the open availabilities for New Orleans. And so this is where I really have to lean on the folks over there on the beat because we're not there at practice. They are. So really what this comes down to is they report and we respond, right? And so Ross wrote a piece at LouisianaSports.net over the weekend about the standouts early on from OTAs. And I'm not here to read too much into all of it. They're still running around in shorts. You're not talking about full contact. You're talking about guys that are getting their feet under them, learning the system, and just kind of getting the blood flowing a little bit against professionals. So I'm going to take a look at all these names that Ross listed and just kind of give a thumbnail on each. Kevin Austin is the first name he listed, veteran wideout, and he said made the best catch of the day, went up high to snag a pass over the middle of the field, and he really looked good out there. And I would suggest that Kevin Austin is not a likely addition to the active roster. Now, he could certainly make it as one of the very, very last, as a guy who can help you in a pinch at wide receiver and certainly on special teams. More likely practice squad, but that's a guy that you would imagine is sticking around on this team. And it's good to develop that depth because we know how badly the Saints were hurt at wide receiver last year. Good to have extra guys. If Kevin Austin is one of your top three receivers, I think something's kind of gone off the rails there. But it's good to have him there and good to see him making some plays. Now, the next name I'm a little more interested in, that's Kool-Aid McKinstry that he mentioned. And Ross writes, McKinstry was given props by defensive coordinator Brandon Staley near the sideline after the team's 7-on-7 drills. He was in coverage of the top wideout in each rotation he faced and didn't appear to give up much space at all in coverage. Again, not here to overreact to an OTA workout for Kool-Aid McKinstry, but I don't think it's a stretch to

0: suggest that his improvement, what he gets to as a cover man, is a big piece to what they're trying to do on defense. I feel pretty good about where they are at safety. I feel pretty damn good about where they are rushing the passer. I feel okay about the interior defensive line. And I think Caden Ellis adds a degree of certainty with DeMario Davis going out at the linebacker spot. I think they're pretty good at some of those other spots. I am concerned a little bit about their ability to cover on the outside. And McKinstry having a nice workout is absolutely positive in that. And I think more so than examining what he did in one workout, it's just, hey, understanding that's a guy that needs to improve. If he's out there and doing some good things, that's a positive at this point in the calendar. Now, how about this next name that Ross lays out? It's Bryce Lance. And Ross writes that Lance moves so remarkably well for a player his size. It leaps off the field while you're watching him. He didn't come up with any highlight grabs or big plays, but the dedication to his craft, working and talking with the other wideouts off to the side, his movement ability were highlights enough. It appears to me that those who were out there at Saints rookie minicamp that are out there at OTAs are noticing Bryce Lance. Is he catching 3 touchdowns a day? No. Is he the best player on the field? No. Is he someone they're noticing and going, oh, that's, might keep an eye on that come training camp? It is. And it's not just a Ross thing. This is something that you're seeing consistently out of those who are checking out Saints practices and OTAs. That's a really good thing, because if you can sneak a positive contributor at that point in the draft, right there in the middle rounds, that's a great, great thing. Now, he's got some guys to leapfrog, and it may take some time, and it may not be a year one thing, but it may be a year one thing if injuries happen. And hey, he wouldn't be the first ever middle round rookie draft pick to come on and be a big contributor. I like the frame. I like the profile. I like the way that people are talking about him. So that's a very, very big positive as the Saints look at their wide receiver numbers. Interesting name from Ross here, not a guy that I would have considered, and we realize what they're doing in OTA is not a ton of full contact stuff, but Dylan Radins is a name that he mentioned, and that's a guy who was in the middle of a patchwork offensive line last year, right? Well, now he's a depth piece because they went out and fortified left guard with Edwards, and so Radins is able to swing a little bit. And Ross writes that retaining Radins may have been one of the wisest moves the Saints made in the offseason, keeping that depth and building that offensive line. Radins won the team's reaction drill, led by Director of Sports Performance Ted Rath, along with strength, movement ability, and high football IQ. Reaction time is vital for linemen. Radins showed us on Thursday with a knockout tournament-style drill that required players to react to call-outs from Rath in a split second. So look, that's what we're talking about here, where no one is suggesting that winning a reaction drill means he's going to be your starting right guard over Cesar Ruiz. But you're just taking some notes, and that's a guy who you're going to need at some point. You're going to need Dylan Radins at some point. Your top 5 offensive linemen are not going to play 17 games. Just not going to happen. I wouldn't go as far as to say it's an impossibility, because that's hyperbole, but it's very close to an impossibility. Starting just 5 linemen for 17 weeks, just very unlikely. And so Radins, in having some experience and being a depth piece, is a good thing for New Orleans. The last name Ross mentions is Julian Blackmon. Sanker kicking down to that star spot. So Blackmon returning to the deep safety position, obviously notable. He was a standout when he was on the practice field last year for New Orleans. There is no doubt it was a unanimous chorus from those who are watching. And that's a guy that's going to be called upon to be a big-time piece to what the Saints have. It's kind of a diamond in the rough find last year. No two ways about it. Not a guy that got a lot of fanfare, not somebody we were talking a lot about as of July 1st last year, July 15th last year. But he made some waves in Saints camp, and obviously doing a little bit more of the same there in OTA. So you look at Kevin Austin, that piece of wide receiver, Kool-Aid McKinstry, where is your ceiling? Where are you building towards as a cornerback in this league? Bryce Lance as a wide receiver as well. Can you add depth? Can you break into the rotation as a great athlete? We'll see Dylan Radins, depth piece on the offensive line. Julian Blackmon now entrenched as a starting safety with Jonas Sanker headed down into that star role. Big, big spot. And then, of course, Ross throws a hat tip. Honorable mention to Tyler Shuck, who's not doing too much, but always good to sprinkle that name for positivity in there on those reports. Ross is all over the Saints right now, so go check him out at LouisianaSports.net, and you can find our stuff at Hunt on Saints. We're chugging along here on this Friday. I got ratioed hard.
1: Monday.
0: It's Monday? What did I say?
1: You said Friday.
0: Is it Friday?
1: I wish.
0: Is it close to Friday?
1: Not close.
0: Not close? Not even really close? The first hour on Monday?
1: I wish.
0: I think I was just excited to talk about how I got ratioed on Twitter. Destroyed on Twitter yesterday. I will tell you why, And you'll see if I've changed my mind because everyone disagrees. We'll see.
1: The Hunt Palmer Show.
0: Really not Friday. 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

0: 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All right, I sent a tweet out yesterday. It was at 3:42 p.m. Since it has gotten 118,000 views, it has gotten 189 comments, and three of them, I think, were positive.
1: 189 comments is never good.
0: I think three of them were positive.
1: It sounds about right.
0: Yesterday, in a game between Nebraska and Arizona State,
1: okay,
0: the best player in the country, Landon Harrison, was called out on strikes. Pitch was probably inside, might have caught the corner. He was called out on strikes. As the umpire went and rung him up, Harrison stepped out of the box and flipped the bat about 18 feet in the air. He then walked over, picked it up, and walked into the dugout. About 30 seconds later, they threw him out of the game.
1: Okay.
0: I said, you know, this guy's hitting like 380 with 30 homers. I mean, he's incredible. It's not that good, but it's really good. And I'd really like to see him play. I think that his play is important to the NCAA baseball tournament. So what I'd rather the umpire do is walk over and go, hey, don't do it again. And let's just keep the game going. Harrison did not yell at the umpire. He didn't show anybody up. He didn't yell at the other team. He didn't delay the game. He didn't stay on the field. He flipped the bat too high in the air. And I said, I'd really like him to play. And every single person said, nope. He broke the rules. He's a spoiled brat. He's showing everybody up. Kick him out of the game. All I got was F-A-F-O. Wow. Mess around and find out. Yeah. This dude's a brat. This dude's a punk. Showing everybody up. Kick him out of the game. So what I learned yesterday, and everybody's entitled to their own opinion, but what I learned yesterday is that all these people are way more concerned with not stepping over the line and making sure everybody's just walking the straight and narrow and everybody's behaving themselves than like playing the game. I'm for ejections if you throw a bat at somebody. Yeah. I'm for ejections if you won't leave the field. I saw a Kentucky player last night turn around and scream at the umpire. In my opinion, way worse than Harrison flipping the bat up in the air, and he didn't get kicked out. I don't like ejections.
1: Yeah.
0: And here's the deal with baseball. In football, you get a 15-yard penalty. In basketball, you get a technical.
1: Get a tech.
0: In baseball, get out. And I don't want anybody disqualified. I want to watch the guy play. He's the best player in the country. And some people misconstrued this about, well, you can't just do it based on how good they are. I don't want to inject anybody. I don't want anybody ejected. You're ejected, to me, if you throw it at somebody's head, if you fight somebody, or you will not leave the field. You're ejected. But a guy that cares, that's trying to go to Omaha, that's trying to win a regional, and he doesn't like a third strike call, and in a snap judgment, this took 0.8 seconds. He flipped the bat in the air, and now he's out of the game. I just don't think it's that big a deal. And everybody my Twitter mentions thinks I'm an absolute clown. We got to kick this guy out of the game.
1: Yeah. I'm so surprised by the...
0: Everybody. He's a child. This is a spoiled generation. Play the game the right way. Little League kids get kicked out for this. And everybody's saying it. And I'm not here to tell you you're wrong.

0: I'm right. I just don't see it your way at all. Like, not even close. I think it's more important for Landon Harrison to play, and I think that's more entertaining, and that's why we're here, to be entertained and to do to have the best guys out there. It's not to make sure everybody's behaving like it's a tea party. Yeah. It's not a cocktail hour. It's a baseball game. He flipped the bat in the air, and then he picked it up and went to the dugout. It's just, to me, no, you're not ejected. Now, if we want to talk about Trey Phelps, who hit a home run for Georgia yesterday and stood in the box for 8 seconds, and the ump had to push him out of the box, and then he turned around and waved at his parents, and then he turned around and waved to the students, and he threw the RPM down to 600, and he was Cadillacing the whole way around. Like, I don't like that either. I wouldn't eject him, but I'd say we're not doing that again. I would like for the umpires who have nothing on the line to be the mature folks.
1: Be the adults.
0: And I just don't see a problem if Landon Harrison strikes out strike three and he throws the bat, for instead of the umpire going, you're out of here, for the umpire to go, hey, I don't know what his number is. Hey, 14. Not again. And then it's over. It just keep playing.
1: Yep.
0: Like, is that the end of the world? And I got 185 people on Twitter saying, hey, you're wrong. This dude's a brat, spoiled, entitled, awful generation, doesn't know how to respect the game. I guess we just want everybody to be robots, to run around the bases. Like, this is not the worst thing I've ever seen in the world. He didn't say anything. He didn't delay the game. I'd like to see him hit again. He's really good at hitting. I don't have no dog in this fight. It's Nebraska against Arizona State. What the heck do I care? I just don't think this is so objectionable. And I'm the one who came on post-game last year at Coastal, said, don't eject the coach for yelling. He wants to win. He's intense. Sorry, these guys are in the middle of the cauldron. The umpire's not. No one agrees with me. Obviously, I'm in the vast minority, but you're never, ever going to back me off this one. Just quit kicking people out of the game. You fight somebody, you're out of the game. You won't leave the field, you're out of the game. You flip the bat towards the dugout and pick it up, we'll see you next time. I don't know. SportsCenter's coming up. Hour two is coming up next.
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2: I'm Nick DeLuca. Start with a stunner in the NFL. The Browns trading two-time Defensive Player of the Year Myles Garrett to the Rams for two-time Pro Bowl pass rusher Jared Verse, a first-round pick in 2027, second-rounder in 2028, and third-rounder in 2029. Garrett coming off a season where he set the NFL's all-time single-season sack record. It's the third time any player won Defensive Player of the Year, then changed teams the next season on a list that includes Deion Sanders going from Niners to Cowboys in 1995. DraftKings moving the Rams from 8-1 to 13-2 to win the Super Bowl. Meanwhile, a reunion in New York. The Giants signing wide receiver Odell Beckham Jr. to a one-year deal. Former first-round pick by the Giants back in 2014. Has not played in the NFL since he appeared with the Dolphins in 2024. Quarterback Russell Wilson finalizing a deal to become a CBS Sports analyst. Had an offer on the table from the Jets to join the team as a backup to Geno Smith.
3: Hey, it's your resident Super Bowl champ Chris Cannon coming up Tuesday. The Knicks have been flying high. The Spurs have slayed the defending champs. I'll tell you which team has the clear advantage in the NBA Finals. 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
6: Hour two, Monday edition of the Hunt Palmer Show. Hope your work week's off to a good start. Appreciate you starting it here with us on 104.5 ESPN Baton Rouge. 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We'll start with football. Director of Scouting and Rankings for Rivals, Charles Powell. Power is with us. He was there at the Elite 11 camp over the weekend. Going to talk a little Peyton Houston. Charles, appreciate the time. How are you?
7: I'm doing great. Had a long flight back to Nashville from a fun weekend out in L.A., but doing good, and it was great to see all those top quarterbacks out there.
6: Yeah, before we get into our discussion about players individually, just kind of set the scene for us for the Elite 11. How many players are there? Kind of what's the setup? What's the agenda like?
7: Yeah, so they bring in 20 of the top quarterbacks in the country. They invite the finalists at one of the 8 regionals they have throughout the spring, just in different locations kind of all over the United States. So to get invited to the Elite 11 Finals, you'll participate in a regional. They whittle that down to 20 and invite the top 20. And I believe they're taking 12 to the opening finals later in June out in Portland at Nike's campus. So that's kind of how they do it. And then 3 days, the first day is mainly drill work. They're split up into groups, going through drill stations, throwing on air. The second day is a 20 play pro day script. So each quarterback goes one by one, and they run through the pro day script, kind of similar like you would see from an NFL style pro day, throwing to receivers with no defensive backs, kind of routes on air. And then the third day, each quarterback has a 15 minute timed 7-on-7 period. So it's really as many throws and drives as you can get in that 15 minute period. So that's kind of how they do it. It's kind of split up into 3. It's really been the same format for probably maybe the past, I don't know, 5 to 10 years.
6: So Peyton Houston obviously is the headliner here in Baton Rouge. This was an interesting quarterback class for LSU fans as of like 20 months ago, because you had Colton Nussmeier in Dallas that has an obvious tie with Garrett, Peyton Houston and Elijah Haven here in the state of Louisiana. Peyton Houston is the one that is committed to LSU. I know that you were impressed with him, and it sounds like a lot of folks were. Tell us about what you saw.
7: Yeah, I mean, Peyton Houston had a really strong showing. I think he finished, we rank him top 1 through 11 kind of at the end of the weekend, and he was 4th for us. I think he was arguably the most accurate quarterback there. Was outstanding the last 2 days. His pro day, one of the better pro days there. Just very accurate, on time, and just kind of refined technically. And then he was very good in the 7-on-7 as well. Did a nice job kind of making quick decisions, stayed ahead of the sticks. I believe he completed his first 18 passes in a row. So just kind of a guy who is very highly polished, he's refined.

0: signed. He's one that we've known about for a long time. I mean, I think Peyton Houston was getting offers maybe in very early high school, if not middle school. But he's been on the scene for a while, and you can see that level of polish and just like technical acuity in this setting. And I kind of came in expecting him to do well. This is a setting that I think is really ideally suited for his skill set. So not super surprised that he did well in the Elite 11, but certainly, you know, I think if you're an LSU fan, it's a positive to take away heading into the fall, which generally I think the longer I've done this, the play as a senior tends to be the best indicator, but he certainly looked very good out there, and not really surprised, but I think it's a positive to take away for an LSU fan.
1: Rivals has him listed at 5'10", 202. We know he's always been on the shorter side for a quarterback as he's developing. What did you think of his size compared to his peers out there?
0: Yeah, I mean, he probably, I think, was the shortest, if not the second shortest there. You know, I think he's been around the same size really for probably a year or so. He's continued to fill out. I think he's, you know, he's probably 5'10 to 5'10 and a half. The hands are sub 9 inches. So the frame is a little limited. There's no doubt about that. But I think Peyton Houston has found a way to really optimize his physical tools. I think he's continued to add good athleticism. You can see that kind of on Friday nights at Evangel. He can move around. He can make plays with his legs. He's a rushing threat. So certainly, I think for a smaller quarterback, you want to have that club in your bag. But I think he's done a good job just kind of being buttoned up mechanically to kind of get the most out of what he has. But there's no question. I mean, I think relative to some of the other guys, there are some physical limitations, but I don't think that has really slowed him down from being, you know, a really good high school player. I think he projects as a good college player as well.
1: How about the arm strength?
0: So I think he's best probably in the short to intermediate area. I think he's got capable downfield arm strength. I think within this group, the downfield arm is not going to blow you away relative to some of these others. We had guys out there that can you know, take the top off of the defense with their arm, just really, really like major horsepower in their arm. So that's not, I don't think it's a slight for Peyton Houston, but I think when you're comparing him within the group, the downfield arm is probably not his strong suit, but he can generate considerable zip, you know, in the short to intermediate areas, and he can drive the football. I think he's really at his best when his base is set, when everything is aligned and his base is set, he can put good velocity on it.
1: Charles Power is our guest. He covers recruiting for Rivals with talent and evaluation, as well as out at Elite 11. We're talking a little bit of pace in Houston here. Obviously, you've watched Lane Kiffin's offenses over the years. A lot of different quarterbacks have had success in that system. So when you look at Peyton Houston, you watch him play, and then you think about what you see from Lane Kiffin's teams on Saturdays. What do you think?
0: Yeah, I mean, I think it's a very good fit. You look at what Lane Kiffin did with Trinidad Chambliss last year. I think there are some similarities just with the play style. I mean, Chambliss is maybe slightly taller than Peyton Houston, but I think just in terms of what they can do, I think there's certainly some similarities there. And Lane Kiffin and Charlie Weiss do a really good job of kind of, I think they know how to mold their offense and tweak their offense to the quarterback. And I think you can go back to Lane Kiffin's time at Alabama when he had a guy like Blake Sims. You know, in Peyton Houston is probably similar stature, but I think certainly more polished as a passer at the same stage. So I think they can do a good job of building an offense around the quarterback. And I think Peyton Houston has a lot of positives when you talk about his decision-making, his experience, his accuracy. He's a guy who I think is going to excel as just a distributor, getting the ball out, but he can also, you know, make things happen when plays break down with his improvisational skills and mobility. So I think it's a strong fit. And I think when you look at what LSU's done at quarterback, you think about when Lane Kiffin came in, you're adding Sam Levitt. It's a huge get out of the portal. Hassan Longstreet, I think, is one of the more underrated portal gets. He was a guy that I saw at this event 2 years ago. I mean, absolute just bazooka for an arm. So I think when you bring in Peyton Houston behind those guys, I think they're continuing to build out that quarterback room. And I think that's the name of the game in college football. You want to have options at quarterback. You want to have depth at quarterback, especially if a guy goes down. You're playing in the SEC. You have a tough schedule. So it's really good to have that quality depth at quarterback, and I think Peyton Houston is a really just a really nice add for LSU. Certainly, I mean, you're keeping him in state, and I think it's a good fit. And I think if Peyton Houston down the line ends up winning the starting job at LSU, I think he's going to be a very productive quarterback for the Tigers.
1: Let me drill down on Houston Longstreet one more time. You mentioned that you saw him. What were your other impressions, if you remember, other than the arm strength, which was obvious to us when we went out there and saw him in the spring?
0: Yeah. Yeah, I mean, I always start with arm strength with Hassan. I think, you know, I think he's he's not necessarily like the tallest or biggest quarterback either, but he is, you know, a guy who is, you know, like very physically developed, like muscular, and a quality athlete. And he was, I remember when we saw him at the Elite 11, he was a little banged up. I think his cat maybe had a pretty bad sprained ankle and, you know, kind of fought through it, toughed it out, and performed really well for several days. I think he was like a top three guy for us that year. And it was a deep class that year for sure. So, I think there's a lot of positives to take away from him. And when you watch him, whenever we watched him on Friday night, in high school, he made some big time throws over the middle of the field that you could kind of see translating college football. And I think when going back in that cycle, there's, you know, a bunch of really talented quarterbacks. And I think he certainly had maybe one of, if not the strongest arm that year coming out.
1: Last question here, Charles, and we appreciate your time here on this Monday travel day for you. Obviously, here in Baton Rouge, Elijah Haven is someone that a lot of our listeners are very, very familiar with. Mm-hmm. Is committed to Alabama. What did you see from him out at Elite 11?
0: Yeah, I mean, Elijah Haven, I thought, was probably the most physically developed of these quarterbacks. I think he was the most college-ready in terms of the build. He looks all of 6'4" plus. I would say he's 225, 230, easy. Really, like, filled out lower half. You could have... They had college counselors out there. They had Jaron Kiave Sagapuletele from Cal, Byron Brown from Auburn. You know, Elijah Haven physically looks like those guys. Now, I think there's certainly areas for him to continue improving just with his mechanics. This is a guy who plays basketball a bunch. He's not like a year-round trained quarterback, like working with quarterback trainers 365. So I think there's some areas for him to continue fine-tuning, a bunch of upside. But, you know, I think moving forward, you just want to see him continue to, like, work on the consistency. But I would kind of classify him as, like, a high-end developmental talent that has, you know, probably some areas to continue improving just in terms of the passing polish.
1: He is the director of scouting and rankings over at Rivals, Charles Powell, who are talking about a little bit of Elite 11. You can follow him on Twitter at Charles Power. Appreciate your time, sir.
0: Sure, that sounds good.
1: It's Charles Power from Rivals talking a little Peyton Houston. There are a lot of people that are really excited about Peyton Houston, and I think there's a lot of reason for that. I think that his time as LSU starting quarterback is probably a little bit of ways away. And I guess in a foregone era, you would go, well, you got a Sam Levitt for 1 or 2 years, and then you've got Husson Longstreet right there waiting, and then Peyton Houston can be your quarterback in like 3 or 4 years from now. We know that now it almost never works like that. Maybe it does at Clemson. They kind of develop guys, but everybody else jumps into the portal. And so that's something you always got to keep in mind. But you want to keep that pipeline healthy. And I think Peyton Houston is a guy that a lot of folks are excited about. The standard that you have to be 6'4", 6'5", to play quarterback is pretty much gone, especially at the college level. And Pop Houston certainly is not that, but it sounds like he turned some heads. Was number 3 in the Elite 11 rankings, according to the folks over at Rivals. That's a very, very good thing for him. An awesome job by Pop Houston. So appreciate Charles for giving us a little bit of time here on this Monday. Another Tiger just jumped into the transfer portal. That's 3 of them that I know of. I'll go back and make sure my list is comprehensive during the commercial break, and we'll talk about that when we come back.
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Final from Tallahassee, Florida. Florida State goes down. St. John's moving on. They will advance to the Super Regional round. I'm looking at these teams, trying to make sure that these good non-SEC teams are hanging around. Now, they tell me St. John's is really good. We'll see. But they certainly did enough to win Game 7 in Tallahassee. It's over for the Noles. St. John's is moving on. I don't have a bracket in front of me, so I don't remember who it is that St. John's plays in the Super Regional round. But that game is...

0: is done. So now we move on to Atlanta, where Georgia Tech is on the ropes. Now, this Georgia Tech team, I know is good. And this Oklahoma team, I know is not good. So I need Georgia Tech to win badly because Oklahoma was flat out mediocre all flipping season. And I know their pitching's not very good. And I know their offense is iffy. And I just need Georgia Tech to show up and play one ball game. One ball game. If they can do that, they'll move on to the Super Regional round. They are absolutely a national championship threat. They've got probably three first-round offensive players on that team. And now
1: Georgia
0: Georgia Tech's kicking a ground ball at shortstop in the first inning. So I don't love that. I love Georgia Tech's uniforms. They look great today. Got the blue tops on, got the white bottoms. They're looking good. Oklahoma looks great. Got the pins on. It's a great uniform matchup, but I need Georgia Tech to get this one done this afternoon in Atlanta. So we'll keep you up to date on that over the course of the next 40 minutes until we hand things off to Matt. Five game sevens today in college baseball tournament. That's just incredible stuff. Let's talk about LSU. The transfer portal opened at midnight, right? So today is not a day where you go, oh, the portal's open? Like, who do we get? That's not how this works. On the LSU side of things right now, today, this is about contacting portal entrants via social media, getting a hold of agents, and having phone calls. Phone call, phone call, phone call, phone call, phone call, set visits. LSU wants guys on planes, on campus, this week, this weekend. That's what LSU wants. And so you're not going to get, I mean, I wouldn't fall on the floor if LSU got a commitment today, but I'd be surprised. That's like 3, 4, 5 days away, and then you got 2 weeks after that to really get these guys in. Right now, it's about establishing contact and getting guys in on the addition side. It's also about the subtraction side, right? And you've seen some of that from LSU. We talked about last week, Maverick Rizzi jumped in the transfer portal. It's not surprising. The upside with Rizzi is obvious. He's 6'9". He throws 97. The slider is actually good, but this is hyperbole. Hand up, hyperbole. He got the yips this year. It wasn't that bad. Like, a golfer with the yips can't get in the hole. They have to turn around and putt left-handed. It wasn't as bad, but at times it looked like it because his misses were so bad so often. Hit batsmen, ridiculous wild pitches, falling behind 3-0 time and time again. I've been asked, was this a thing where they told him to leave or is this a thing where he wanted to change the scenery? I have no idea. And either one makes sense. He just lost his release point. And that's tough for a guy who's 6'9". That's unfolding a big lawn chair to get that established, right? So it's a situation where it might be better for both sides. We'll see. Oklahoma homers, which makes me want to throw up. Aaron a homer. That's why you got to play defense, folks. But back to LSU, like Rizzi is a guy that is going to land at a pretty high-profile program, I'm sure, because the measurables are outstanding. And it wouldn't stun me if he has a good year next year, but he just did not this past year. Couple more entrants today. Daniel Harden entered. There is a lot of playing time to be had in the LSU outfield. Chris Stanfield's gone. We certainly believe Derek Curiel and Jake Brown will move on as well. So that means that the entire opening day outfield is gone. So there's playing time to be had, but obviously Daniel Harden wants to look elsewhere. He played 2 years at junior college, former Catholic High Bear. Now he'll move on to another place, and that's not overly surprising as well. William Patrick is a favorite at this point because there's no outfielders left on the roster to be in the outfield next year, but LSU will certainly go shopping in the portal to go get some guys in the outfield, and Harden appears will not be part of that case. Trent Carraway is also in the transfer portal. That one just didn't work. I don't feel like my assertion of what Trent Carraway was off when LSU got him. You saw the numbers from last year at Oregon State, and they weren't very good. But he got blistering hot in the regional. Y'all know the stat by now. He hit 5 home runs in 1 regional. But he was a starting third baseman on a legitimate Omaha team in Oregon State last year. Like, they were not a smoke and mirrors team. They were really, really good. And he was a starting third baseman there. And I told you the week of opening day, I was like, they're working on some things with Carraway. They like him on defense. He's done a pretty good job in the fall. They're going to hit him like 8th and take some pressure off of him and see if he comes around. And they did. He was in the 8 hole on opening day. And it just never really came around. He homered at Lafayette, but he struggled to hit the ball the other way. He struggled to make consistent contact. He had 1 at bat, and I don't even know who LSU was playing. It might have been Ole Miss. I can't remember. I wasn't at the game. I was watching on TV. And he came up with a runner on third in less than two outs, and he swung at three breaking balls and missed them by 2 feet. And they just didn't get what they wanted out of him. Caraway was a superstar coming out of high school. He's the Gatorade High School Player of the Year in California. He was a guy that everybody wanted out of high school. He went to Oregon State. He played a lot for 2 years, and he wanted to change the scenery, and he just was never a great average hitter in college. And he didn't earn time here at LSU, and he's going to move on to play his final season somewhere else. So he moves on. Not surprising there either. Jaden Knute just announced via social media that he will not be back. That's not surprising. Jaden Knute and DJ Primo, both guys who have another year left, but that both participated in senior day festivities, which tells me they're probably looking elsewhere. Jay Johnson was asked about those guys participating in senior day after it happened, after that game against who was the last home series against Florida. And he was asked, like, what's the deal with the redshirt juniors on senior day? He said it was a personal preference. I asked who wants to do it, and they said they did. Those are guys that have been in college for 4 years, so it's not like they couldn't have graduated or, you know, want to feel like they're seniors and moving on. But Knute is going to enter the transfer portal as well. And I don't think that'll be it. I think there'll be some other guys. It would not surprise me if you saw another position player on the infield jump into the transfer portal, quite frankly, and I don't think it's Jack Ruckert. But that hadn't happened yet. Today is a day where you're gonna trim the limbs a little bit, and then you're gonna assess things from the outside, and you're gonna have a lot of roster space open. And I think there has not been an announcement that's been made where I go, that hurts. That I don't mean to say that in a derogatory way. I just look at it and I go, this all kind of makes sense. They were deficient in a lot of areas. They didn't play good infield defense. Okay. They didn't hit the ball the other way, okay? Their bullpen couldn't throw strikes, okay? I mean, you just haven't lost any of your guys. When you look at the core returning for next year, you're looking at Serna, Aaron Beattie, Braun, Patrick, Ruckert. You're looking at Schmidt, Evans, and then Paz, Ricken, and then potentially Garcia, Plog, and I wrote up over the weekend on LouisianaSports.net, the first summer league assignments that I saw. And I'm really excited that Reagan Ricken is going to Cape Cod. I'm curious to see how he handles himself against the best talent in summer baseball. Very excited about that. Ethan Plog is going to go to Cape Cod as well, which is a good thing. I think that indicates he's anticipating coming back to LSU, which I think that's good. I think a lot of Ethan Plog because I think a lot of the role that he can fill. I think he can be a guy who gets left-handed hitters out. It's funky. It's 94-95. It's a plus breaking ball. He didn't throw enough strikes in junior college in Council Bluffs, Iowa. He didn't throw enough strikes this past year. But I'm not asking him to be a starter. I'm not asking him for six innings. I'm not asking for long relief, five innings. I'm asking him for two outs. And I think he's got a profile that fits that. So I think that's good. I'm excited about Ricken. And then William Patrick and Jack Ruckert are going to go out to this league that I never heard of, actually, is in Northern California and Oregon, and they're going to play up there in this team stationed out of Northern California, and they'll get a lot of at-bats, and they need a lot of at-bats. William Patrick needs a lot of at-bats, and Jack Ruckert needs a lot of at-bats. Ruckert needs to play second and shortstop, which he will. Patrick will play different outfield positions, so excited about those guys, too. There are still more summer assignments that are coming. LSU's going to weigh kind of what they want to do from a development perspective, from a rest perspective, from a rehab perspective, from skills perspective. And some guys don't need to play games. Some guys need to practice, and they'll do that as well. William Schmidt did that last year. So that's the look right now. You're looking at Maverick Rizzi. You're looking at Jaden Knute. You're looking at Trent Caraway. You're looking at Daniel Harden. That's the guys in the portal right now. There will be more. You're not done getting guys in the transfer portal at this point. We'll keep you posted as anything happens here on Monday and as we move throughout the week. That's going to be kind of the heaviest part of our content this week is looking at guys that LSU is losing and potential guys LSU could nab. And if you're looking for guys LSU could nab, I'm going to give you a list here coming up. As Oklahoma adds another run, this is not good. I'm going to give you a list of guys coming up that I do not know that LSU is contacted. I do not know if LSU is interested. But I like the profile of some of the guys that have gotten in the portal. And as I was looking through the internet earlier today, I was looking at the amount of talent that I think is going into that transfer portal. Made me feel pretty good. I think LSU is going to have some real options in the portal. I'll go through a couple when we come back.
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That's our friends at Ochsner. All right, I put a list out today of players LSU could consider targeting in the transfer portal. I want to be very clear. As I said in the last segment, we are not at the point where guys are visiting, where significant interest and commitments are flying around. Players are getting in the portal. They're fielding phone calls. We've heard guys who have committed to LSU. Seth Dardar's one from last year, where he jumped in the portal last year at Kansas State and just kind of waited for Jay Johnson potentially to call. Maybe he would, maybe he wouldn't. And he got the call. Today is the day you might get a phone call, but that would precipitate a visit, and then potentially you take another visit and you weigh NIL options. Like, we are in the infancy of this portal period. So when I give you this list, this is not like, oh, LSU's locked in on this guy, or this is the guy they're targeting, or oh, he's on a visit, or he could commit this afternoon, or none of that stuff. But I am looking at LSU's roster, and I'm understanding what Jay Johnson said this year and what he's looking for out of the transfer portal, not from the homegrown talent. And I'm just taking a look at some guys that could make some sense. They might get two of these guys. They might get three of these guys. They might not get one of these guys to a visit because they got no interest. This is purely Hunt's opinion of some guys that I think make some sense. The first one is Jamie Laskowski. Jamie Laskowski. He is a shortstop from William & Mary. And before you go, oh my God, we just did the small school thing. Don't do that again. Calm down. Jamie Laskowski is a potential first or second round pick in next summer's draft from William & Mary.

0: Mary. He is thought of as a top potentially 40 player in the college ranks in his class. He's a shortstop, and he had a great season. He was the Colonial Athletic Association Player of the Year. He hit 355, 13 homers, 12 doubles, and here's a number I'm paying attention to, 36 steals. What I know about Leskovsky is that he runs really well and he defends really well. Yeah, he hit 355. Yeah, he hit 13 homers. But we just saw that song and dance with some other guys. He plays defense and he runs. Okay? These are the attributes that Jay Johnson is looking for, along with offensive aptitude, in this portal class. Leskovsky is not a threat as a small school bust. He's a really projectable, future, highly paid draft pick that would make a ton of sense. You might go, well, what if Milam comes back? He can get a shortstop. Hold on. I got that on Twitter. They're going to go after infielders. You're looking right now at an infield that's got John Pearson, Jack Ruckert, and Mason Braun. Like, you need glove guys. Ruckert's going to compete, yes. And if Milam comes back, he's the shortstop, yes. But there's a chance Milam's not back, and there's a chance that Ruckert is a guy that needs to be in a competition, not just handed a spot. And Leskovsky is your heir apparent at shortstop if Milam moves on. And if Milam doesn't move on, he's your third baseman or your second baseman. And then you've got one of the best infields in the country offensively between and defensively with Milam and Leskovsky. This guy makes a ton of sense. I love him. I'm already all in on him. I don't know where he would like to go. I don't know if he's got a non-contact on. He was the CAA Player of the Year, and I think he's a stud. So I'm all in on him. There's another shortstop that jumped in that piqued my interest because he's a really good defender. Weston Boyle. Now, his fielding percentage is only 958, which is okay. But he just finished his freshman year at Purdue. He started 57 games. He made 11 errors. But he's a 6'3" middle infielder. And he comes from Overland Park, Kansas, same high school as Ashton Larson, St. Thomas Aquinas. And as a freshman at Purdue, he hit 285, 15 doubles, a couple of homers. This is a couple notches below Leskovsky, but it's a guy with a big frame who was really good in the defensive run saves metric, who did hit a little bit as a freshman, who has a ton of experience now with 57 games, and I think LSU needs infield help. So I like Weston Boyle as well. Those are the two shortstops I saw. Now we'll get into two big-time bats, two of the biggest bats in the portal. Beano Waters from Notre Dame is left-handed. He was first-team All-ACC in 26. In 25, he was All-Freshman ACC. This past year, his sophomore year, 362 with 10 homers. His OPS was 1062. From the left side, that's swinging the lumber. He was a designated hitter a lot. He played some left field. He played left field against LSU in Jacksonville. But he's going to be a prize commodity, left-handed hitting, outfielder, DH, from Notre Dame. Now, this doesn't fit the profile of the athlete. This fits the profile of the bat. But I don't think Jay Johnson's quitting on portal bats. There have been some good portal bats LSU's brought in. So, Beano Waters, big name. Would love to see him at LSU. Here's one that doesn't fit the profile at all of what Jay Johnson was talking about, but he did have a monster year. Jackson Hotchkiss at Washington hit a ton. 339, 20 home runs for Washington. He is a slugger. Strikeout numbers were high. Struck out 57 times in 45 games. This year on LSU's team, and it's only 45 games, keep in mind. Only Cade Arambidi struck out more times than for LSU than Hotchkiss did for Washington. But his OPS was 1138. Huge number. The Big Ten's a bad league, but you're talking about a guy who, against the best teams they faced, Oregon, USC, and UCLA, who are regional teams, two hosts there, good teams. In those three series, he had 11 hits, including 5 home runs. So he did hit some of the better teams they saw, even though the schedule was soft. Hotchkiss is a bigger guy. He's a slugger. He plays outfield, but he's not an elite outfielder. But that's a big bat that you could go get to play some left field if you feel like that's a guy that fits the bill. Those are your offensive and defensive players. I like Leskovsky is the number one offensive guy in the portal right now for me because of what he can do and what position he plays at shortstop. Weston Boyle, I like him. I think he's got an interesting profile. Beano Waters in the outfield, left-handed hitter from Notre Dame. Hotchkiss, a right-handed hitting outfielder from Wisconsin. Big bat, big power. Then you got a pitcher that's an interesting case because Brody Trostclair is from Thibodaux, and he went to Northwestern State, and he just finished his freshman year. And you go, well, that's not super exciting. And to add insult to that, he had elbow surgery that ended his season in April. Now, I don't know what the surgery was. I never read Tommy John. Not sure, but he's in the portal. He was a Southland Freshman of the Year. He only made 10 appearances. Four of them were starts. His ERA was 1.89. He struck out 55 in 38 innings, which I love, but I also love this even more. 11 walks in 38 innings. He didn't face any high major competition. No SEC, no Big 12, no ACC at Northwestern State. But he throws strikes, he's left-handed, he spins the heck out of the ball, and he might be cheap if he's from home of Thibodaux and wants to play for LSU. I don't know what his status is for next baseball season. For all I know, he's ready to pitch in 2 weeks. For all I know, he's out for next year. I couldn't find any injury information from Northwestern State or on Twitter from the scouts. So I like the profile as a left-handed reliever who throws a lot of strikes and misses a lot of bats, but I don't know enough. He's undersized, but I like him. He had a monster year at Northwestern State. I think that's a guy that could make some sense for LSU. So those are my guys. Two shortstops, two outfielders, and a left-handed pitcher. There are tons more guys flying in the portal. Conference players of the year, guys out of the Big 12, guys that are draft prospects. Like, there's a lot. I'm trying to drink out of the fire hose, and candidly, for the last hour and 45 minutes, I've been doing a radio show right here, so I haven't been able to stay kind of on top of that, but I will, and we're going to write about it at LouisianaSports.net. I'm going to talk about it here. There are a lot of really talented players in the portal, and Jay Johnson is going to be aggressive. You know that. Question is, what's he able to land? And I think they need an infielder with some defensive and athletic ability that can steal bases. I think they need an outfielder that is incredible with the bat to the ball, that can hit 320 in SEC play. And power never hurts. And I think they need pitching. I think they need starting pitching. That I haven't seen as much of. You're talking about guys who just got off a regional field and most likely. But I'd love LSU to add a power arm into the rotation. We'll see if that's a possibility. If he's left-handed, all the better. But those are generally hard to come by. Liam Doyle doesn't pop through that door every single day. So we'll see. You want to read more about it, you can at LouisianaSports.net. I've got that up for free. Top of the second from Atlanta, Oklahoma 3, Georgia Tech 0. I do not like that score at all. I'm going to watch during the break. We'll come back. We'll wrap the show up. It's the Hunt Palmer Show.
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0: 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Been a fun show today. Opened talking about Ed Orgeron making his triumphant return in purple and gold to the recruiting front. I did not expect to see that all weekend long, and certainly did. I also mentioned how much fun I had watching college baseball this past weekend. I don't know if every LSU fan was in my boat, but I think there are some of you that were. I understand those of you that weren't, if you wanted to avoid it or get away after LSU had such a dismal season. But with nothing on the line for me and watching those guys play all weekend long, I just had a ball. And guess what? On Friday and on Saturday and Sunday, when it got late and I was like, I don't really want to stay up for this, I just didn't. I woke up in the middle of the night and rolled over and checked a score or two and then went back to bed. Like, it was an enjoyable 3 days watching college baseball, and I'm planning on watching some this evening as well. If you missed it, St. John's has eliminated Florida State from the Tallahassee Regional. They will move on to the Supers as the 4 seed in that Tallahassee Regional. And right now, Oklahoma, the 2 seed over in Tallahassee, is up on the home team. The 2 seed in Atlanta is up on the home team. Georgia Tech 3-0, the Sooners lead. But I expect a lot of runs in that ball. I think it's going to take 10 to win this game in Atlanta. I want to remind you every single day that our app, the 104.5 ESPN app, is powered by Bayou Automotive Group. 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But right now, let's play some Take It or Leave It.
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2: 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The question is, will he take them or leave them?
3: All right, so the New York Giants have been very busy today as they've added 3 veteran receivers to help the team out. So the team is signing Juju Smith-Schuster after a workout today. Well, they signed all 3 guys that worked out today, Odell Beckham Jr. and Braxton Berrios. So Odell's making his homecoming back with the Giants, but the more important question, signing 3 veteran receivers. So are the Giants worried about Malik Nabers' knee? Take it or leave it.
0: I'll take it. I'm sure they're worried about it. He's their best receiver, and he's been hurt. So yeah, I would imagine they are very concerned about it. But I don't know that Odell is the answer. That's a guy. I wrote the story for LouisianaSports.net. He's got 44 catches over the last 4 seasons combined. You're talking about missing all last season after the suspension for PEDs. You're talking about 2 years ago, he missed the entire season as well.
3: That
0: so
3: Ravens year,
0: it's been not a lot going on for Odell, and I don't think he'll be a huge factor on this team. But hey, guy going back home where it all happened. It's been 8 years since they traded him. It's crazy.
3: That's crazy. Oh my goodness, 8 years. Yeah.
0: He came in the league in 2014.
3: Because that was Jeremy Hill, Jarvis Landry. Yeah, man, I'm getting old. Goodness gracious. All right, the Browns are finalizing a trade. Well, it's already finalized to send 2-time Defensive Player of the Year Myles Garrett to the Los Angeles Rams in exchange for Myles Garrett. The Rams are expected to send Pro Bowl edge rusher Jared Verse, a 2027 first-round pick, and other draft compensation that will come out later. So are the Rams now Super Bowl favorites? Take it or leave it.
0: I'll take it. Why not?
4: I'll take it.
0: That's not real comfortable. I saw a tweet about the interior pass rush ability of the Rams and their pass rush win rate on the interior. And you put Garrett on the outside, that's a problem. Problem for the offensive line coaches trying to deal with what they're going to do. There's a problem for opposing quarterbacks, what they're going to do there.
3: Most definitely.
0: The Rams do not give a rip about draft picks. They do not care. They don't care. They want to get good players. They go get good players. We need to get Jalen Ramsey, we get Jalen Ramsey. We need Myles Garrett, we get Myles Garrett. That's just what they do, and I agree with it. Well, you got a quarterback on your last legs. Go do it. And guess what? When Stafford's gone and Garrett gets a little bit older and your salary cap situation stinks, they probably won't be that good for a couple years.
3: And that's
0: fine. They got a great organization. They draft really well, and it's time to go win the Super Bowl. So they're going to try to win the Super Bowl, and Myles Garrett is a good piece to add, and you think he's not happy going from Cleveland to the Rams, LA?
3: Smiling.
0: That's a good day. Good day to be Myles Garrett.
3: And Hunt, to add on to that, we can't forget what they did this year when they got Trent McDuffie before the draft. So you added Trent McDuffie, an all-pro cornerback, to that mix with a Myles Garrett and Byron Young and all. It's just, this is a super team if I've never seen one before. And honestly, I'm willing to put that pressure on the Rams. If you don't get it done this year, then sayonara.
0: I mean, Stafford's old.
3: Yeah, I'm about to say sayonara.
0: They're building around Ty Simpson.
3: God bless him, too. God bless him, because you better produce. Mm. So quarterback Russell Wilson is finalizing a deal to become a CBS sports analyst. Wilson, who had an offer to be the New York Jets' backup quarterback, but instead he decided to join the CBS sports crew with James Brown, Nate Burleson, and Bill Cowher. So, will Russell Wilson thrive on TV? Take it or leave it.
0: I'll leave it. I think he's got a great command of the game.
3: Yeah.
0: He's got a great camera presence in terms of being eloquent. He's a goofball.
4: He's kind
0: of
4: corny.
0: So you got to probably coach a little bit of that out.
3: A little bit.
0: But that's what the guys on set are for.
3: Yeah.
0: You got to give him a little bit of a hard time. You got to loosen him up to make sure that he's not overly rigid. Because the worst thing you can be is get up there and be a robot. And Brady was like that early on because he didn't know what he was doing. And he's gotten a little bit better with that, even though Brady's not the most affable guy around. I think Wilson's got a chance. I would definitely take it. I would take that chance they're taking, but he may need a little coaching.
3: No, most definitely. I think it will be a... I think quarterbacks is a little bit of a smoother transition. Like you said, Brady, it took him a little minute. And these quarterbacks, they're so hyper-competitive that he's going to try and get better. Like Brady, I was mad when they got rid of Greg Olsen to replace him with Brady. Yeah. And then, like I said, Brady improved this year. So we'll see how it plays out. I think he's going to take a little minute to warm up. But that's it for it. Take it or leave it.
0: That's it for take it or leave it. Georgia Tech gets the leadoff man on there in the top of the second or third. No chance I can see that inning. But I think it's the second.
3: It's the third.
0: I'm not going to be able to see that. We've established this.
3: I know.
0: And they immediately grounded a double play. So, look, my rooting interest is for the SEC to lose. I don't really care that much about Oklahoma, but I'm not – Georgia Tech, I wasn't thinking about them eliminating Oklahoma. I'm thinking about them eliminating somebody in Omaha when they get there. This is one of the most prolific offenses in college baseball. They're going to score more than three runs. I just like it to happen a little bit more quickly. You know how tight things can get when that season comes closing down on you, especially on your home ballpark. So we'll see if Georgia Tech can respond. Their helmets are kind of ugly, a little bit too gold for my liking at this point. Love the blue tops, not loving the helmets. That's it for us. Missed any of the show today? Catch it on demand wherever you find your sound. Hunt on LSU for your LSU football takes. We had two segments on LSU football, including some Elite 11 talk about Peyton Houston and some Saints talk earlier on OTA's Hunt on Saints. Matt's going to drive you home next on After Further Review. We're back tomorrow. It's Hunt Palmer Show.
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0: 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It's officially started on June 1st. 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
12: I'm Nick DeLuca. Massive deal in the NFL. The Browns dealing two-time Defensive Player of the Year Myles Garrett to the Rams for two-time Pro Bowl pass rusher Jarrett Verse and three draft picks, including a first-rounder in 2027.

0: And off we go. Welcome aboard. 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I'm Matt.
1: You're a loser, Matt.
0: Shut up, kid. Paul O'Neill.
2: They're chanting Paul O'Neill's name.
0: And Mr. Toby Tomplay.

0: out there and make it a good one. Sam Spiegelman here in about 15 minutes from right now. We'll talk some MLB draft with Kylie McDaniel next hour. Luch will be here in hour three. Ton to do. Let us begin as we do every single day.
1: It's time to pop the top on another edition of AFR with Bud Light. Drink easy.
0: June 1st, as the calendar flips, we look at the transfer portal opening for baseball. That officially happens today. It's open for the month of June. And then the next dates we look at, obviously, is the MLB draft, which will happen early July. And then the deadline to for those players who are drafted to sign or make their determination if they're coming or coming back to school happens in August. So we August 1st. So we're going to look ahead, over the next, obviously, 6 weeks or so with LSU not playing baseball to the restructuring of the roster for 2027. I mean, that it's an inevitable conversation that happens for every team once their season ends. Typically for LSU, that's well after Labor Day or Memorial Day. And instead now, it's now. Well, with the portal opening, as of this very moment, it's 3 o'clock Central Time here on Monday with the portal opening. There are 4 players that have made their intention known or have formally entered the transfer portal already. One of them we learned about a week ago, and that was Maverick Rizzi. Of course, the big 6'9" sophomore right-hander is a guy that came into this season with tremendous expectation, and it just didn't work out for Maverick Rizzi. By the last month of the season, his leverage appearances were virtually nil. The numbers, ERA, innings pitched, strikeouts, were very comparable to a year ago, but it was the wild pitches, the hit by pitches that went up and ultimately cost him his opportunity in leverage situations. So Rizzi is going to go elsewhere, likely looking for an opportunity to start, which would not happen at LSU with your top 5 starters from this year returning, and no doubt Jay Johnson going into the portal to look for proven elite level frontline starters. So Rizzi, we knew his intention a week ago. 3 more here on Monday, as of right now, have made their intention known that they're entering the portal. First is Daniel Harden. So Harden is a story that is a guy whose story we've talked about a good bit because he's one of those super raw prospects with extreme upside, just hasn't put it together yet. So remember, Daniel Harden prepped at Catholic High. He was a 2-sport guy, played both football and baseball on the team several years ago that won the national high school baseball championship. And for Harden, it was complicated because he played 2 sports. He didn't focus solely on baseball, so he didn't do the showcases and all that sort of stuff because he was playing football. And as a result, his baseball recruitment was light. He went JUCO. In 2025 in JUCO, he hit 350.

0: four, transfers to LSU. You obviously had a very crowded outfield with Jake Brown, Derek Curiel, and Chris Stanfield. There was no place for anybody to work in as a new starter. But on the season, Harden had just 19 at-bats and hit 105. He struck out 7 times in 19 at-bats. He just never got consistent ABs to get comfortable. And how could you? You had 3 stalwarts in the outfield. So there just wasn't that opportunity for Harden to get out there and consistently get ABs. So he had a decision to make. Even though Brown, Curiel, Stanfield are all going to be gone going into next year, do you come back and try to fight for a starting job, or do you go somewhere that you're going to be able to play day one and go get 200 at-bats next year? So he's going to take that opportunity with 1 year of eligibility remaining to go somewhere where he's guaranteed ABs and playing time. Trent Carraway is the second that's announced he's going into the transfer portal. And Carraway is one that's just really disappointing, man, because he was a guy a year ago that was the regional most outstanding player in Corvallis at Oregon State. When he hit the portal, he was, you know, D1 baseball ranked him number 13 in the portal a year ago among position players. Baseball America had him number 30 in the top 100 college transfers. A perfect game before the season started rated him number 54 in the top 100 juniors in college baseball. D1 put out their top 100 college prospects for the 2026 draft. This was before the season. He was number 87. They had him at a top 100 prospect for this summer's draft before the season. And we know what happened. He ends up playing in 30 games, just 24 starts. To put this into perspective, Trent Carraway had only 16 at-bats in SEC games. You play 30 SEC games. He had 16 at-bats against SEC competition and 0 extra base hits. It just didn't come together for Carraway in his transition into the SEC. John Pearson took his job at third base. Pearson will be back next year as a junior, where he had 75 SEC at-bats. By contrast, Carraway had 16 SEC at-bats. Pearson had 75. With Pearson coming back, obviously Carraway's got to go somewhere that he's going to play, and it's just not going to be in Baton Rouge next season. So unfortunate that it didn't work out, and that's one of the ones that you'll scratch your head and say, you wonder why LSU season went the way it did. Well, Carraway was a guy that everyone was looking at as someone who could make a real important impact on this year's team, and it just didn't manifest. So Carraway will go elsewhere to try to finish his college career and get some mound or get an opportunity next year to play. Someone else, the fourth to transfer, is looking for mound time, and that's Jaden Newt. Jaden Newt is a redshirt junior this year, so his fifth year of eligibility will be next season. So he'll find a place to play in his final year of eligibility. And listen, you know, when you look at Newt this year, he had just 9 1/3 innings pitched on the season. Newt made 10 appearances, 9 1/3 innings pitched. When you're on a team that finishes dead last in the SEC in staff ERA, and you only garner 9 1/3 innings pitched, and 4 SEC appearances, that basically tells the story. If you couldn't get innings on this staff, hard to imagine it happening next year. So Newt will play his fifth year elsewhere. He'll go on and see if he's able to get on the bump somewhere else. He does leave LSU, however, a 2-time national champion. I mean, Newt was on the roster for both 23 and 24, so he has 2 rings to his name, but he'll go elsewhere to finish out his college eligibility. So that's 4 players: Rizzi, Harden, Carraway, Newt, already in the portal. And then remember, you've got quite a few players that are out of eligibility. Tanner Reeves, Dardar, Dothy, Fontenot, Stanfield, Simpson, Cowan, York, Benj. That's 9 out of eligibility, 4 in the portal. That's 13, and very likely more to come. That's before we even talk about the guys who are underclassmen that are going to go to the draft. Very likely Jake Brown, Derek Curiel. We'll see about Stephen Milam. The roster makeover begins in earnest today with these players hitting the transfer portal. As that evolves and develops, we'll certainly keep you posted. All right, it's After Further Review. We're glad you're hanging out with us here. 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Drink easy with the great taste of Bud Light, the official beer of AFR, the official beer of your Fighting Tigers of LSU. Remember, if you're at the box, if you're at Tiger Park, Tiger Stadium, the PMAC, watching any LSU sporting event, make sure you drink easy with the great taste of Bud Light. With the sports calendar over, as we look forward to football season now, plenty of great tailgates where we're toasting delicious ice-cold Bud Lights. Right now, it's a great opportunity. Remember, if you're on the golf course this summer, hanging out by the pool, make sure you drink easy with the great taste of Bud Light, the official beer of AFR, the official beer of the Saints, and the official beer of your Fighting Tigers of LSU. All right, it's after further review. We're glad you're hanging out with us here. Y'all, we got a plum ton to do. This is one of those jam-packed days where we're trying to fit it all into 3 hours. It was a giant recruiting weekend for LSU this past weekend. 6 official visits, 4 5-stars, and LSU's quarterback commit, Pop Houston, was out at the Elite 11 and did quite well for himself. So our buddy Sam Spiegelman from Rivals is going to join us, talk a little national recruiting picture when we come back. We're glad you're here. It's AFR.
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3: While LSU had a major visitor list on campus this past weekend with four or five stars, the Elite 11 was going on, and Pop Houston, LSU's quarterback commit, was participating. Sam Spiegelman from Rivals, good enough to hang out with us, talk a little bit about Elite 11 and what's going on nationally in the recruiting picture. Yo, man, thanks for the time. How are you? All right, we'll see if we can connect with Sam. Not sure what's going on there. It was a monster weekend on campus for LSU with those six official visitors, including four five-stars. We have Sam with us now. Sam, how are you, dude?
4: I can't complain. Thanks for having me, Matt.
3: Man, it's always our pleasure. Let's talk about, if you would, give us a little framework first about Elite 11 and what that is and what the prospects do.
4: Yeah, of course. It's 20 or so of the best quarterbacks in each respective recruiting class. They compete at regional events all spring and, of course, get the invite to the finals in Los Angeles. It's always a top-notch event, very historic. Obviously, you know, you look at who's won the MVP of this. You see guys like Trevor Lawrence and Justin Fields and, you know, Jackson Arnold back in the day. And now you're seeing Trey Taylor this year, Nebraska commit, one of the best passers in the country. But it's a fantastic platform for them to show what they're, where they're at and their progress going into their senior season. Of course, there is no more important evaluation than their senior season to their final ranking, especially when it comes to Rivals. But this is a great, you know, camp platform. This is all the stuff that these kids are going to do in a few years when they're being discussed as the first or second or whatever round pick they are. It's part of the journey. So many kids get to do this. It's the 20 best quarterbacks in the country competing to be in those final Elite 11 spots.
3: So this past weekend was a regional?
4: This was the finals out there in Los Angeles.
3: Okay, so they had the finals. So that was this weekend was a final. So breakdown, I thought, I was looking at that the MVP was going to be crowned at the end of June, right?
4: They just changed the timeline because a lot of these kids are in the middle of official visits. So they tried to sneak that in that first weekend of summer official visits.
3: Got it. Okay, got it. Okay, so Pop Houston, as I'm looking in these final rankings that that you'll have out there, finished third, right, behind Trey Taylor and Israel Abrams. So how did he do?
4: Yeah, our Charles Power, the national director of scouting and rankings for Rivals and On3, and of course several of our other national insiders were all out there. And just as you would suspect from Pop Houston, one of the most polished quarterbacks in the country, he electrified the stage with, most importantly, his accuracy. I don't know if there is a more accurate passer in the country. This kid has always been ahead of the curve in that department and going into his senior season at Evangel. It is probably his most promising trait. He is such a dynamic, quick trigger. The way he processes on the field, I think, is so ahead of the curve for kids of his age. First of all, when you look at his resume, the records, the passing yardage, the production, it's off the charts. It's exactly what you want to see as he prepares for his senior season, which I imagine not only will he be prolific through the air, but something you can't see in the Elite 11 setting is just how well he's moving in and out of the pocket, also creating plays with his legs, being able to have that dual threat skill set that offensive play callers like Lane Kiffin and Charlie Weiss Jr. are just going to eat up in a couple of months when he's on campus.
3: Sam Spiegelman is with us from Rivals. Of course, the Rivals Elite 11 finals, you heard Sam say, were with this weekend. Pop Houston did fairly well, as you might imagine. Obviously, you can't have a conversation about quarterbacks in 27 without talking about Elijah Haven from Dunham right here in Baton Rouge. He's the Bama commit. How did Elijah

0: How's your Haven do?
1: Like, again, I was not out at Elite 11, but I know that Elijah has been continuing to just make strides in his game. He has since the moment he took over as Dunham's starting quarterback as a freshman. First of all, he's a fantastic multi-sport athlete. He's a fantastic basketball player, and I think he had some small school opportunities on the basketball court as well. But last season, going into Elijah's junior season, which of course ended in Dunham's state championship, was his first off-season ever training with a quarterback coach. He trains over at QB Country, and again, he has made significant steps, taking strides every single year of his high school tenure so far. But his junior season, of course, was the most prolific and, of course, had the best results come December in the Superdome. And I think he's, since his basketball season, his final basketball season at Dunham ended, he has been nonstop grinding. He had a fantastic showing at the regional in New Orleans a couple of months ago this spring. He had literally just wrapped up either quarter or semifinals for the Dunham basketball team, came out and lit it up in that New Orleans regional with the aforementioned Pop Houston, and getting that invite to the Elite 11 Finals in Los Angeles. I think you're continuing to see the progress he's making as he starts to actually focus on playing quarterback, and the sky is absolutely the limit for someone with his development, with his work ethic, and with his skill set.
0: You know, Sam, there's been, I want to get to the weekend in Baton Rouge and some of the national topics in a second, but obviously there's been a lot of conversation about Haven being from Baton Rouge and going to Bama, and LSU obviously taking Pop Houston's commitment and being you know, committed there, I guess, for lack of a better phrase. How do you think Houston fits Lane Kiffin's offense? He obviously committed to the former staff, but Lane Kiffin comes in and honors the commitment. How does he fit with Lane Kiffin's staff and system, as best you could tell?
1: I think he's going to be an excellent fit. I think his first offer going into his freshman year when he was still over at Calvary came from this Ole Miss staff. They have obviously taken a liking to him. You know, Pop Houston is one of those kind of prospects. There's all different types of prospects as every kid is on their own journey. But this was a young man who created buzz during his time at middle school. You had high school coaches around the state already who knew who Pop Houston was. You know, he has, like I said, mentioned before, he's a fantastic processor, which is a trait that certainly cannot be taught. It can only be developed, and he has done his at an exceptional rate. He's continued to grow physically. I know that people will talk about his stature, but he is very well built. He moves extremely well, and he is tough as nails. He's a consummate winner, which you love that attitude. You know, kids around him love to play with him, play for him. When he transferred to Evangel, you saw a flood of kids want to go catch passes, block for him, tote the rock for him, or play on defense, because you know that they're going to score 40, 50, 60 points each and every Friday night. And I think that the fact that Lane Kiffin was, I don't think that they didn't offer a single quarterback in his 2027 class. They didn't look in any other direction. You know, as I said, they offered so early in his high school tenure. They were not a top contender for most of his recruitment. You had schools like USC, Oklahoma, and of course LSU that won his commitment when Brian Kelly and Joe Sloan were the coaches there. But this is a quarterback that you inherit and you celebrate that he's a part of your class. And you see that not only is he a fantastic kid and a great quarterback, but he's a phenomenal recruiter that's going to be in Baton Rouge the next few weekends. And I know we're going to talk about those official visits, but having Pop Houston, kids are going to want to play. He's a magnet for those blue chippers.
0: Let's talk about it, Sam. Sam Spiegelman's with us here for a couple more minutes at Sam Spiegs if you want to give him a follow. Of course, Rivals national recruiting expert. Okay, so 4 or 5 stars were on campus this weekend. 2 of them are committed to other schools. 2 are uncommitted. Sam, what feels maybe most realistic for LSU? Is there a prospect maybe feels most realistic to actually get into the class that was on campus this weekend?
1: Yeah, I think, a couple of prospects. Let's start obviously with Marquez Davis, who's an in-state cornerback that officially offered by Corey Raymond over the weekend. This is someone that Corey Raymond, who he does this every cycle. He just falls in love with different cornerbacks, whether they're in Louisiana or across the country. You name it, Corey Raymond will find it. I think he's the best in the business at evaluating cornerback tape and projecting at that position. And he has fallen in love with Marquez Davis out of Opelousas Northwest. He picked up his offer. He loved his visit. I expect Marquez to eventually be a part of this class. And I think the other name that's also in that conversation is, of course, Easton Royal, the number one wide receiver in the country. As you mentioned, Matt, he's been committed to Texas since November. The day after he committed to Texas, LSU hired Lane Kiffin to be their next head coach. And since then, LSU has continued to chip away at the Longhorns. LSU has set an incredibly high bar for Easton Royal's official visits. He not only brought his mother, who is going to be a key piece of this final decision that he plans to make in the next few weeks. He brought friends, family, his girlfriends. I think LSU rolled out the purple and gold carpet for him, if you will. And I think they gave him plenty to mull over the next few weeks. And I think you'd be naive to not think that LSU won't be in it as he makes this final decision coming up pretty shortly.
0: Sam, what do you make of Ed Ogeron's role as the new special assistant to defense and recruiting? He's certainly got a lot of attention this weekend, right? How much of that, though, do you think actually translates to results?
1: I think we're going to see a lot of results. Matt, you and I have been doing this for a long time, and we've had a lot of Ed O conversations over the past 10 or so years. Sure. A lot of these kids that we're talking about, Marquez Davis and Easton Royal or Jalen Brewster, they just saw a few years ago as kids Ed Orgeron leading the Tigers to a national championship. I don't think there's a better person who, embodies the spirit of an LSU fan. I think Coach O, when he was the head coach of the Tigers, when he was a D-line coach, when he was a recruiting coordinator, nobody has more passion for the state or for that program than Ed Orgeron. And I think it translates, and kids, they don't need to be convinced. They know it's genuine. Easton Royal gave me multiple anecdotes about what that speech was like at the Wynn Bar before rolling out to Death Valley. And if you don't think that resonates with a kid from New Orleans who grew up watching the Tigers, then you're not paying attention. Ed Orgeron, I didn't know if he was ever going to coach in college football. The fact that he's back, he's doing a phenomenal job. I know that Lane Kiffin has been trying to find ways to get him involved. And I think this comeback is going to be a great match for all the reasons I listed. And I don't know how many Red Bulls he went through this weekend, but they got three more big official visit weekends coming up, and I'm sure the Costco in Baton Rouge is making plenty of money off of Edo's recruiting business.
0: Sam, before you go, well done. Before you go, man, realistically, what would it take to get Jalen Brewster flipped?
1: Oof. I don't know, Matt. He's made a lot of official visits this spring and now into the summer. You could talk about the defending national champions, Indiana, where his father, Robert, is from and played at Ball State, hosted him. SMU, he obviously grew up in Cedar Hill, Texas. So SMU, an up-and-coming program right there on the hilltop that can really make noise with NIL, hosted him. Florida is going to get him on campus. LSU, which has been coming on extremely strong this entire spring, multiple visits over there in his high school. Matt, it's going to take that NIL budget to be directed at Jalen Brewster to really make noise. And we're talking about competing with these schools in Texas like Texas Tech, Texas A&M. Those schools have boosters that have the ammunition. Cody Campbell is the most famous of them all.
0: Sure.
1: And not only does Texas Tech evaluate, they know how to build relationships. So it's not like kids are just going there for money. Cedar Hill High School is where Joey McGuire won three state championships. So if you don't think the connections in that region are strong, it's a lot like, Ed Orgeron going into, different parts of the bayou to try to sell them on staying home in state. So Joey McGuire has a lot of that same persona. So, I think these schools are giving Jalen plenty to think about. He's raved about each one, and that includes LSU, which before 2 months ago, I would say was not even in the picture with Jalen Brewster. So there is progress being made. If they're going to keep up with Texas Tech, with SMU, with Indiana, LSU is going to have their paychecks out with a really good sales pitch.
0: Sam Spiegelman, national recruiting analyst from Rivals. Get him at Sam Spiegs if you want to give him a follow. We always appreciate the time and the insight, man. Thank you.
1: Likewise, Matt. Take care.
0: Yep. All the best. It's After Further Review. 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All right, it's after further review. Thanks to Sam for hanging out with us here. Our Monday shows are brought to you by Relief Windows. I'm not going to quick break, come back. We'll go around the SEC. We do have an update today from the college football playoff. They've announced not only kickoff times for this year's college football playoff games, but also TV networks. And we are seeing an expansion of the college football playoff on TNT. So we're going to tell you about that when we come back as well. We've got a ton to do. Kylie McDaniels here in 45 minutes. We're going to talk MLB draft. As we're into the portal cycle now, and obviously as we're looking ahead to next year's draft or next year's roster for LSU baseball, a big part of that is going to be how they're hit in the draft, not only from some of the guys currently on the roster, but, man, a blue-chip crop of high schoolers coming in. How many are draft risks? We'll talk about that with Kylie McDaniel again about 45 minutes from right now. Stick around with us. It's AFR presented by Relief Windows.
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0: Man, if sometimes when the alarm clock goes off, you roll over, you just hit the snooze button because you can't get out of bed. 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
2: College football playoff has announced its kick times for this coming season and some TNT expansion, which will continue. So the college football playoff will be televised on ESPN and Turner. And you know, since the inception in January of 2015, ESPN has been the home of the college football playoff. But now it's a new expanded package, which includes five games sub-licensed to TNT Sports. So here you go. This is how it's going to look with the games on ESPN and Turner. The first round games, so Friday, December the 18th, I'll pull this up, Paul, if you want to show it on screen. So Friday, December the 18th will be a on-site, a campus game on ESPN. Then Saturday, you'll have three games, December 19th, three games on campus. One that'll be simulcast on ABC and ESPN. And then the other two will be on TNT, True TV, and HBO Max. So it'll be simulcast on all three of those three games. Then you'll have the following week, Wednesday, you'll have the Fiesta Bowl on TNT. Then Friday, January 1st, New Year's Day, you'll have three other quarterfinal matchups, which are TBD at this point. And two of those will be on TNT. The other will be on ABC, ESPN. And then you'll get into the semifinals. The Orange Bowl and the Sugar Bowl are the semis. The Orange Bowl will be on TNT, True TV, and Max. The Sugar Bowl will be ABC, ESPN. And then the national championship game from Vegas will be on ABC and ESPN. So again, you'll have five games this year on that TNT package. So understand when I say TNT, it's TNT, True TV, and HBO Max. And so the TBD quarterfinals, we know the games. We just don't know what game is going to be in what time slot yet. That largely is going to be dependent on which teams make it. So that's Peach, Cotton, and Rose. So Peach, Cotton, and Rose will be on New Year's Day. So Fiesta Bowl will be on December the 30th, and Peach, Cotton, Rose will be on New Year's Day, very likely with Peach being the early kickoff, Rose being the 4 o'clock Eastern, 3 o'clock Central kickoff, then the night game being the Cotton Bowl. Very likely that's how it would go, although Peach and Cotton could flip. Really depends on what teams are there. So in any event, that's how it lays out. Hopefully. LSU is participating for the first time since 2019. All right, it's after further review. We'll go around the SEC in just a quick sec. 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Let's go around the SEC.
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0: Bulldogs.
1: Georgia got its fifth commitment in a two-day span when linebacker Joakim Gouda, like the cheese, committed. 6'2", 230, the number 153 prospect in the country. Georgia beat Texas, Auburn, Florida, and Notre Dame for the commitment.
0: The Ole Miss Rebels.
1: Four-star linebacker Jeremiah Culpepper says he'll be a rebel. He's also out of Georgia. Alabama, Auburn, Tennessee, Virginia Tech had also offered. Culpepper's the number 189 overall prospect in the Rivals industry ranking. 6'1", 205. He's the 18th best linebacker in the country.
0: The Vanderbilt Commodores.
1: 2027 wide receiver Davion Cromite has committed to Vanderbilt. He's a three-star. Picked Vandy on Saturday. He's out of Tallahassee, Florida. He's number 529 overall, the 73rd best receiver in the country.
0: The Arkansas Razorbacks.
1: Break up the Hogs. They got a five-star punter. Dude's name is Declan Ham. He's a five-star out of Texas, 6'2", 200-pound. All the industry rankings. Sorry, Paulie. Cracked him right in the head with that piece of paper. I mean, I just totally, just on a line.
2: This direct hit, right, man.
1: I know, I saw
2: no arc on that one at all.
1: I mean, I just held on to it. That was a spike. I mean, that's good enough for LSU baseball this year.
2: Yeah.
1: Spike it. That was a 56-footer is what that was, right at Paul's dome. Sorry, Paulie. The Rivals industry ranking doesn't rank specialists. So Cole's kicking ranks him as a five-star. So anyway, Arkansas got a five-star punter.
0: The South Carolina Gamecocks.
1: Righty Brandon Stone is entering the transfer portal, the 14th player from the Gamecocks baseball team, the 10th on Monday alone, with the first day of the portal opening. He's 5-5 this year with a 5.11 ERA.
0: The Tennessee Volunteers.
1: And Braden Krenzel has also entered the transfer portal. A down year statistically for the sophomore. He was 2-3 with a 9.35 ERA across 20 appearances. Fourth player to enter the portal for the Vols, joining Ariel Antigua, Ethan Moore, and Chris Neustrom. All right, there you have it. That is Around the SEC. 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Rouse's.com, Rouse's.com. 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Because if you're going to make groceries, Rouse's can help you do that. They can help you do it affordably and efficiently. Remember, you can always pull up the app for Rouse's, pick out your items. Your personal shopper will go pick them out for you. You pull up into one of the designated spots, boom, they'll bring it right out to your car for you. If you spend $35, it's a free service. It couldn't be any easier. Awesome. Always encourage you to go check out the local ad. I was over at my folks' house this weekend, and they had a big meat sale, and my mom was taking, she bought like this giant platter of pork chops for $10. It was like the meat sale they were having. She's like, I went by Rouse's. They were having a meat sale. Got all these pork chops for $10. She was wrapping them up, putting them in the freezer. Because why wouldn't you? It's a meat sale. Go take advantage of it. Wrap it up. Put it in the freezer. Anyway, Rouse's, they always got great stuff going on right now. Their dairy deals are here. I'm literally looking at this on Facebook right now. It's dairy month, apparently. So go save on all these amazing dairy items. How about that? Sargento cheese. 9 to 12 ounce string cheese or cheese sticks. 2 for $9. That's awesome. Lou Gentine. I met him once. He's the guy who owns Sargento. Fun fact. Write that down, Muse, for your what we learned today.
2: That big cheese segment here. I mean, Gouda committed to Georgia. Yep. You met Sargento.
1: Wait, Lou Gentile.
2: Lou Gentile. But I mean, yeah, big segment for cheese on Monday's AFR.
1: Go get some cheese.
2: Rouse's.
1: At Rouse's, the official supermarket of the Saints. Rouse's.com, Rouse's. This feels like home. Okay. Let me take a break. We'll come back, knock out, we'll wrap up hour number one. How about Odell? Back in the game, some reaction to Odell Beckham back to the Giants. I don't think that's going to go so hot, but I got some thoughts. And in about 16 minutes after the top of the hour, I do want to talk a little bit about the monster weekend that Ed Ogeron had in his first recruiting weekend back at LSU. So we'll get into that here in about 16 minutes from right now. Don't you move, it's AFR.
0: After further review.
1: Y'all, summer's here. I could not be more fired up. Saturday, the family scone had our first swim day. Pool was about 85 degrees. Still a little chilly for me. I like it to feel like bathwater. But still, it was, you get in there, give it about 20, 30 seconds, and then you're good. You know what I mean? But summer's here. And the oppressive heat ain't going away until like October or maybe November or maybe December. 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
7: Fanning on a play fake, rolls right, throws a deep ball down the right sideline. It's a jump ball. Odell Beckham Jr. made the catch with one hand for the touchdown. Wow, what a catch by the rookie.
8: Ridiculous.
7: Just throw it up to Odell Beckham Jr.
0: One of the most famous plays, quite literally, in NFL history. Sunday Night Football, Giants, Cowboys, Odell Beckham, the one-handed catch. Hard to believe that's been more than a decade since that happened. But Odell is headed home. If you didn't hear, the Giants have signed Odell Beckham Jr. They had a rash of injuries. This isn't a Giants show. Obviously, I'm not breaking down the New York Football Giants. But Gunnar Olszewski tore his ACL during OTAs. He's a receiver and kick returner. We know Malik Nabers is coming off a torn ACL. Darius Slayton has a core muscle injury. He's been sidelined as he continues to rehab. So the Giants have been down receivers, so they brought in several receivers to work out, and they ended up signing Odell Beckham. They had brought in, they also signing Braxton Berrios to a one-year deal. So Giants are in need of receiver help, so they add Odell Beckham, the former first-round pick, as we well know, was drafted 12th overall back in 2014. And OBJ was on a Hall of Fame trajectory. He had set records for receptions and receiving yards at the onset of his career, and obviously was playing in the largest media market in the world. And then antics like proposing to a kicking net and injuries ultimately slowed his Hall of Fame trajectory. And I think it's, of course, safe to say now that Odell Beckham is not destined to be a Pro Football Hall of Famer, but this is a guy that made the Pro Bowl each of his first 3 years in the NFL, and then in 2017 played just 4 games due to injury. Saw his statistics in 2018 dip a bit. At that point, was traded to Cleveland in 2019, and then we know what happened from there. A couple of years in Cleveland, then went to the Rams, ended up being injured in the Super Bowl, did not play in 2022 as he was recovering from that knee injury. Played in 2023 in Baltimore, 2024 for 9 games in Miami. And then it was a very unproductive year that season in Miami. Played in just 9 games for the Dolphins, had 9 catches for 55 yards on the entire season in Miami. So now Beckham, after sitting out all of last year in 2025, tries to make a return to the NFL. Just quite candidly, I'm not even sure Odell Beckham is going to make the team. But I certainly pull for him as a former LSU Tiger and hope he has a better ending to his career. And this is an interesting spot, not only because he was drafted by the Giants, but of course, John Harbaugh, who's the new coach of the Giants, is the one who signed him in Baltimore in 2023. So there's a familiarity with this head coach and the player, and obviously with the organization. So there's a lot of synergies there that make sense. It's also fair to say the guy who Beckham was as a legit number one game-breaking dominant wide receiver when he was with the Giants after being drafted 12th overall,

0: overall. He's nowhere near that now. You know, at best, he's a number three, and that's unlikely as well. Young quarterback in Jackson Dart, but you have a veteran player in Odell coming into that room. I would say it would be remarkable just if Odell made the team after sitting out all of last year, playing just nine games in 2024. The last time he had a productive season was in Baltimore in 2023 under Harbaugh when he played in 14 games. And he had 35 catches for 565 yards. That would be a great season for Odell if he could stay healthy and get out there and play. But first, he's got to make the team, so we'll see if he can. But nice to see Odell getting another opportunity in the NFL after missing all of last season. All right, it's after further review. Monday shows are brought to you by Relief Windows. I just want to take a quick second here before we hit the top of the hour. A couple of weeks ago, we talked about that story with Steven Garcia, the former South Carolina quarterback who was 38 years old, diagnosed with stage 4 colon cancer. And I sat here and I told you, go to the doctor. And I just want to tell you, I'm going to be very transparent. Like, I went to the doctor today. I'm a member of the Lake Men's Health Group. We do endorse Our Lady of the Lake here, but this isn't necessarily part of an endorsement. It's just me being transparent with you. And I think it's so important. I go once a year. I get my annual physical, and they do everything. They do my blood labs, look at everything you could possibly look at. They do an ultrasound on all of my organs, do an echo to look at my heart. One thing we've been looking at is my thyroid. I have a weird spot on my thyroid that is growing. They want me to go get it looked at. It might have to be biopsied. But it's one of those things where we've been following it now for 3 years. So it's one of those things we're very aware of. And if there's anything there, boom, let's take it out. And it's no big deal. So I just stress that to say, men, women, just like go to the doctor. If you're looking for a doctor, my doctor's Dr. Curtis Chastain, the Lake Men's Health Group. He's awesome. Incredible energy, bedside manner. He's a great physician. You know, Tyler Boudreaux and Oscar Schoenfeld, part of that practice. Yes, they're with the Lake, but if you want to go to them, please do. They're amazing. If not, find a doctor and go to the doctor. We need you here, man. Your family needs you here. Your kids need you here. Your loved ones, coworkers, whomever. We need you here. So please go to the doctor. There's my PSA. All right. It's after further review. Let's knock out a quick break, y'all. We're going to come back, get you caught up on national headlines from SportsCenter. When we come back, it was a massive recruiting weekend for LSU. We just talked a little bit about Sam Spiegelman earlier this hour, but I want to talk specifically about what Ed Ogeron did this weekend. That's next.
1: After further review.
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11: I'm Nick DeLuca. A couple stars on the move in the NFL after an offseason of speculation. The Patriots and Eagles agreeing to a deal sending wide receiver A.J. Brown to New England. The Patriots sending a 2028 first-round pick and a 2027 fifth-rounder to Philadelphia by waiting until June 1st. The Eagles can now split Brown's $40 million salary cap charge between 2026 and 2027. Brown and Bengals star Ja'Marr Chase, the NFL's only two players with at least 1,000 receiving yards and 7+ touchdown grabs in each of the last 4 seasons.

0: from Niners to Cowboys in 1995.
1: Hey, it's your resident Super Bowl champ Chris Cannon coming up Tuesday. The Knicks have been flying high. The Spurs have slayed the defending champs. I'll tell you which team has the clear advantage in the NBA Finals. It's on Sportsmanlike, 6 a.m. Eastern, right here on ESPN Radio, ESPN2, and ESPNU.
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0: Hour two, off we go. Welcome aboard. Glad you're with us. It's AFR presented by Relief Windows. I'm Matt.
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0: Paul O'Neill.
2: They're chanting Paul O'Neill's name.
0: And Mr. Toby Tomplake. We're here. Glad you are as well. Get out there and make it a good one. Talk some MLB draft with Kylie McDaniel of ESPN in about 15 minutes from right now. Luch will be here next hour recapping a wild weekend across regionals. A weekend, by the way, which we saw a record on Friday. If you weren't paying attention, four seeds beat one seeds on Friday. It's the most it's ever happened, including the first time ever that the number one overall seed lost their opening game to a four seed, with UCLA losing to St. Mary's, who eventually eliminated the number one overall seed. So wild weekend in regionals. We'll talk about it all with Luch coming up in about an hour from right now. This was a massive recruiting weekend for LSU. There were six official visitors on campus. Four of them, five stars, including Jalen Brewster, the number one overall player in the country, a Texas Tech commit. Easton Royal, the number one receiver in the country from Brother Martin, New Orleans, current Texas commit. Abraham Cisse, an edge rusher from Pennsylvania, uncommitted but thought to be a Notre Dame lean, and I am told LSU really, really, really likes Abraham Cisse. And then Xavier Saab was a late add. He's a five-star, one of the top athletes in the country. He's out of Jersey. He's made a bunch of visits to Rutgers. He's uncommitted presently, could play receiver, could play safety, but one of the top athletes in the country. Those four five-stars were on campus. And it was a perfect opportunity to unleash Ed Orgeron in his new role as special assistant for defense and recruiting. And if anyone wondered if Ed Orgeron's hiring was merely symbolic, this weekend should have pretty clearly answered that question, that Ed Orgeron ain't just out there to shake a few hands and pose for some pictures. The number one prospect in America, Jalen Brewster, was on LSU's campus. He's a defensive lineman. Interior defensive lineman, 6'3", 300 pounds, out of Cedar Hill, Texas. He's currently committed to Texas Tech. He posts on his Instagram story this video of he and Ed Orgeron doing leverage drills, I guess. I don't even know where they are. Like, I think that might be court to table. I mean, only reason I'd say that is because I'm looking at the little chair in the foreground that looks like the furniture they have at court to table, like with a big field behind them on Burbank. Like maybe they brought him over there for lunch and to play pickleball, and Ed Orgeron's like, let's drop everything and do some leverage drills. Which, by the way, if you've never heard the story, when Ed Orgeron got the Ole Miss head coaching job, this has been told before, but one of the reasons he got the job is like he's interviewing with the AD, the university president, some big boosters, and like they're in suits. And in the meeting, he's got like these boosters in three-point stances. He's teaching them D-line stuff, right? And so they thought they were this recruiter football guy. Some of that is just innate, and it will never leave him. And the thing that we talked about here, you know, I guess 2 weeks ago when Lane Kiffin hired Ed, is the same thing we talked

0: about 6 months ago when they were talking about hiring Ed is the same thing we talked about 10 years ago when Les Miles hired Ed, which is there are two things that are undeniable about Ed Orgeron. We can have all the conversation about legacy and what went right and what went wrong during his tenure as the head coach, all the, whatever. We can have all that conversation. There's two things that are undeniable. He is one of the greatest defensive line coaches in the country, and he is one of the great recruiters of this or any era. Like those, there is no argument to the contrary about either of those things. And those two things were on full display this weekend. And then after you get the video, and that was something that Brewster posted on his Instagram story. Well, Brewster also posted on his Instagram feed, so a post, a 2.5-minute video, which many of you have seen by now, but it's a 2.5, which everybody's seen by now, but it's Ed Orgeron in the tunnel in Tiger Stadium, basically walking all of these people through the pregame ritual, touching the wind bar, running through the goalpost, never around it, what a game day is like, you know. And the thing that strikes me so much about that in particular is there is nobody on Lane Kiffin's staff that he brought in that can do that because none of them have experienced this. Certainly not the way that Ed Orgeron described it. If you like, this is a little piece of, and by the way, this is Brewster on his phone, the number one player in the country on his phone, videoing Ed Orgeron do this in the locker room.
1: Get ready to perform. And guess what, Mom and Daddy sent me a family. Right on the 50-yard line, waiting to watch you make that big play. Have I got that?
0: I mean, he goes through the whole thing. They go through the whole thing of the, you know, the greatest sound of football is your Tigers going to war, buckle the chin strap. It makes all these people make a chin strap sound with their mouth going. And to get that much buy-in from all these people who you've never met, it just speaks to why he is so good at that thing. Now, look, I don't know what payoff will be here. Like, I don't know if LSU is going to get commits as a result of this, okay? But here's what I do know. And this is something that, from my perspective as a media person, I can explain unequivocally about this, okay, what happened this weekend. There is a difference, and if you're a business owner, you probably know this too. There's a difference between paid media and what's called earned media. 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You pay. 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Earned media is what you get organically. If someone is putting your logo, your message, your thing out there publicly, okay? So you look at this video that Jalen Brewster puts on social media, and then dozens of media people rip it and go post it on Twitter and all these other platforms. This goes viral. This has literally millions of impressions across social media platforms on Saturday. Think about what it would cost if you wanted to go buy millions of impressions for your target demographic. Well, you didn't have to buy it. Ed Orgeron is just himself, a recruit, videos it, puts it on social media, it goes viral, boom, earned media. Great example of that was Angel Reese. The You Can't See Me to Caitlin Clark. There's probably no singular event in LSU history that got more earned media than that. Like, I've told this a million times, but if you think of it, the next Saturday, SNL, Punky Johnson on SNL does a skit on Weekend Update where she's portraying Angel Reese wearing an LSU women's basketball jersey. Like, you could not go to 30 Rock, go to the NBC offices and say, yes, with your checkbook, and say, I would like for you to do a skit on Weekend Update to promote my business. Like, there's no, or my brand. You cannot do that. There is no possibility. And LSU got that for free with the Angel Reese stuff. That's incredible. Remember the 2019 hype videos? Those became such giant cultural things that A-list people, The Rock, Anthony Mackie, you had A-list people wanting to voice those things for free because they wanted to be part of something culturally that big and awesome. That's earned media. LSU got a ton of that on one recruiting Saturday from Ed Orgeron just being who he is as a recruiter. That in and of itself, that weekend might have paid his salary, just in earned media from this past weekend. Now we'll see if it nets any flips. I think it's going to be very difficult to flip any of those prospects because what you're going to have to do is prove where you're going to invest your cap for 2027. And Lane Kiffin has said it repeatedly. You know, when they're recruiting high schoolers, they're also looking at character because if you have guys that you're going to pay as a freshman and then leave after 1 year, if they didn't contribute in their first year, well, then you've wasted that money. You got to pay guys coming in as freshmen that are going to compete immediately or contribute immediately or who are going to stay. And so I think it's pretty easy to see when you look at Brewster and Cisse and Easton Royal where this staff is looking at investing in the high school rank for 2027. At least the top end of it, right? And the defensive line and receiver looks like a pretty obvious spot. So we'll see if LSU continues to push on a guy like Jalen Brewster or Abraham Cisse or someone like Mitchell Turner, who's one of the top defensive tackles in the country from Mississippi, who's on a midweek official visit this week. But it's pretty clear where LSU is looking to invest their resources in this 2027 high school class. We'll see if it nets them any results. All right, it's after further review. Let me knock out a quick break. We'll come back. Kyla McDaniel will be here. We'll talk some MLB draft. Stick around. AFR. Got a call earlier today from Erica. She was at Clegg's Nursery. Finally. I told you, one of our Mother's Day traditions is we go to Clegg's, and Erica buys a whole bunch of flowers, and I have to help her plant them, and I can't complain. Well, the Saturday before Mother's Day this year, it rained cats and dogs, so we didn't get to go, and then I was out of town, and it just hadn't worked yet. So she was off work today, and so she just like, I'm going. So Erica went today to Clegg's. I'm sure she bought them out of every Dippledenia they have over there. 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

0: Man, MLB draft will be here before you know it. Kylie McDaniel from ESPN's good enough to hang out with us, talk a little bit about the LSU guys and the signees who will have a decision to make come July. Kylie, we appreciate you as always, man. How are you?
1: Doing good. Thanks for having me.
0: Yep, it's our pleasure. Let's start with some of the guys currently on LSU's roster that seemingly are going to have a decision to make. And Kyle, the one here that keeps getting talked about the most is Steven Milam. And the idea kind of being he may fall into slot value range where LSU could match it with an NIL rev share deal. What's the buzz you're hearing about Milam and where he may fall in this draft?
1: I haven't done the super deep dive at that juncture of the draft yet, which I think probably tells you something, but I haven't heard his name inside of three rounds. And then once you get into that fourth, fifth area, which I think would probably be the answer if I went and, you know, pulled some great scouts, like, what do you have? Because he certainly is a sure-handed infielder that can put the bat on the ball and just doesn't have a ton of raw power, isn't the biggest guy in the world. That those are the two things that teams are generally looking for. I wrote an article about it to kick off our draft blog at ESPN.com. That increasingly, if you have the basketball guys that play good defense but don't really hit it that hard, there isn't a team to take those guys anymore. It used to be there'd always be a team, Tampa, Milwaukee, Cleveland, would take those guys in second or third rounds, and now those teams are taking different kinds of guys. They're taking the big, burly corner guys with huge exit velos because that's sort of what's in vogue, what teams think they can work with best as like a ball of clay, has trade value, all that kind of stuff. So I think he is a good example of that kind of guy, where I think what you're saying is that would be low to maybe six figures. And I think that's probably doable if LSU feels like that's their best option to bring back a guy that they kind of know what they're getting to contribute. Because obviously if you're getting like a real standout toolsy, you know, maybe freshman or sophomore shortstop, oftentimes that guy, the tools and the performance won't match. You won't necessarily know what you're getting. And this guy, you know what you're getting. So yeah, I think that scenario you're laying out does seem to have a real chance to happen.
0: Derek Curiel was in our studio last week and disclosed that he broke his ankle in November. That would certainly speak to and would contribute to his slow start. How much, if at all, does that slow start weigh as a negative toward Curiel?
1: Certainly part of it. I think his performance is a little better than I was expecting this year on the whole. And so, you know, starting slow when you have the easier competition is definitely going to impact that. And I think a lot of times what's happening until you get late in the process, teams are going off of scouting reports on what they saw that day, not necessarily knowing the injury, and then looking at aggregate stats over the entire season. And now is the time of year when they're across the board. Obviously, they're doing this stuff earlier sometimes too, but across the board looking at first half, second half, in, out of conference, all that kind of stuff, trying to drill down and see what they've been missing. And maybe finding out that the area guy knew about an injury, but then the cross-checker didn't know. You know, there's a lot of pieces of information floating around that aren't always organized in a way that's easy to process. So I think he'll probably benefit as a result of that. Because like I said, there were questions about how much raw power he had coming into the year, and I think he performed a little better in that respect than scouts were expecting.
0: You mocked him 24 to Seattle. What do you think is the ceiling and the floor?
1: There is a breaking point around pick 7, 8, 9, maybe 10, where there is a top tier of players that will go inside of that range. A couple teams might surprise and take under slot options if they don't like the one that gets to them. And then after that point, sorry, the dog just brought in a chew toy in there.
0: it's all good.
1: After that point,
0: we love dogs.
1: You're getting, oh, he's very excited. We're just taking him on a walk soon, so that'll be dealt with. But after that point, it's sort of an open question that certain teams will see, you know, we don't love what we're looking at, what's available for slot. And so we're going to take an underslot option. And so while I think like the sweet spot for him is probably 15 to 20, I wouldn't rule out him going ahead of that if a team just happens to not necessarily love their slot options and might want to undercut him a little bit higher than that. I could see as early as the late top 10 because, you know, like I said, he's a guy that can play center field, put the bat on the ball, finish pretty well, younger than a lot of the other guys around him. He's got a lot of things in his favor.
0: Kylie McDaniel's with us at Kylie McD. If you want to give him a follow there on Twitter, X, whatever you want to call it. Okay, the other one is Jake Brown, talking about outfielders. Had the ham 8 bone injury, was having an incredible year, injured, then misses the final month. So what does all that mean for Jake Brown come the draft in July?
1: I think the hot start has some people thinking late first round, end of the compensation. The finish. And I think some of the, like I said, going back to the exit deal of the contact rate, him being a not enormous, not a ton of raw power, not an unbelievable basketball ability. It's a lot of very good skills and strong performance. And I think a guy that was seen as a, like a 2A guy coming into campus and then sort of, you know, worked his way into being a definite hitter. I think he's probably going to go somewhere in the second round. And he's one of those guys that has a chance to maybe go in the comp round to the right team. Maybe it's early or late in the second. I think there's like a little bit of a wider area, but I'd say anywhere from like 35 to 65 is probably the range I would see him landing in.
0: Is Devin Sheeran the other top prospect on this current LSU team, or is there someone else you're intrigued by?
1: Yeah, Sheeran would be the other one. I think this was, again, something I wrote in that draft blog on ESPN.com, where there are sort of two different things going on with hitters. Teams are prioritizing exit velos and sort of now power as like the thing that they want that you can't necessarily teach that they can work with. And for pitchers, it's raw stuff and athleticism. The theory being that even if you're a college reliever, but you're an athlete with big stuff, we think we can teach you the first strikes and sort of figure out how to harness all this stuff. If you think of like Jacob Mizorowski as the extreme example of that, sure, with a guy that couldn't throw strikes in high school, walked a lot of guys in junior college, and now he's what he is because he throws so hard and is an athlete, and they figured it out. And I pointed out Devin Sheeran, I think it's probably the number one college reliever to potential pro starter in the draft. And we now see those guys like J.C. Quinn and Michael Lombardi in last year's draft out of Georgia and Tulane went in the late second round. I think that's probably Sheeran's range. It's, I think starting in the late second, right when all of the consensus players start to run out, do teams then say, hey, well, this is a guy we thought we could get in the third. He's probably not going to be there. Let's go ahead and get him here. So I think maybe at the end of that Jake Brown range, around pick 60 to 70, I think his range starts. I think it probably ends inside of the top 100 because the sort of raw physical gifts he offers are not easy to find, especially in college with performance in the SEC.
0: Kylie McDaniel is our guest. LSU has, Jay Johnson always does a great job recruiting the high school ranks, but there's always the question, Kylie, of how many of these guys are actually going to show up on campus. There's some that feel pretty obvious, right? Like Logan Schmidt. What, if you look at the list of LSU signees, who do you think might have a decision to make? Who do you, or maybe a better way to say is like, let me ask you that. Like, who do you think is actually going to be an interesting one to watch if they have a decision to make?
1: I would agree that I'm looking at sort of my rankings, the order of the LSU commits. I think the first three to five are either no's or likely no's to get to campus. That would be Schmidt, Jensen Hirschhorn out of California, right-handed pitcher, Malachi Washington, center fielder out of the Atlanta area, Will Adams, first baseman out of Hoover High School in Alabama, and then Dominic Santarelli, left field first base out of Wisconsin. Those guys all have, I think, pretty significant seven-figure interest. You assume all of them will get offered seven figures. Not a lot of guys. I'd say a handful, maybe even single digits, turn down 1.5 or more in the draft. So all those guys, I think, will have real decisions to make. I would be surprised if more than one of them got to campus. I think if you get one, you're doing a good job out of that group because I think they're all going to get offered, I'd say, 1.5 or north, maybe 1.3 or north, pretty securely. I think multiple teams will be in that area. And then after that group, you then have a lot of guys where it could go either way. So Lucas Naraki, I think, is probably the best of the guys I think will get to campus. He actually has a lot of the stuff scouts are looking for with, like, the sweeper, the spin rate, throws hard. He's just 5'11", and so a left-handed pitcher out of Texas. I just think the interest will be, let's see him do it for 3 years in the SEC, see if there's the starter traits. If all that stuff can come together, then we'll pay him. But we're not in the habit of paying guys with sort of relief risk out of high school. Yeah. Nathaniel Davis, center fielder at Orlando, I think another guy that's going to be right at that area where I think what he's looking for, what he's going to get offered, probably lower seven figures, I think will be a decision. I think Colby Stringer, a late commit during the spring, right-hander out of Mississippi, there's a couple teams that are really on him into the seven figures. I don't know if it's only a couple teams, they might just run out of money before they get to him. So I think he'll have a decision. Colton Brady, I just saw recently, high school pitcher out of an academy in Florida. I think he's also in that sort of lower seven-figure area, but it's not guaranteed to get it. Anthony Murphy, Corona High School in California, he's 19 on draft day. I think he's looking for big money. I think he's got a real shot to get to school. Cooper Sides, righty out of Southern California, saw him up to 98 this spring, but the fastball shape isn't great, so he might be a guy you have to sort of tweak the delivery and kind of work on that kind of stuff. And then the last guy I'd say is probably C.J. Weinstein, second baseman out of the same high school in California. He's also 19 on draft day. I think he might be a guy that comes to school, plays for 2 years, is a really good, you know, hitter that can play second or third. And the last guy, Spencer Evans, another lefty, also 19 on draft day. Then teams are shying away from these guys, which means the colleges like to commit them because you get 2 years instead of zero. Lefty up to 95, 96, I think, can probably start in relief and work his way into starting. So, like I said, after those first five guys, you're hoping to get one. And then I would think you're probably going to get the majority, maybe 75% of those other guys I just said. And that's a lot of guys. Yeah. And I can see that that level of quality you're looking for in the commit has to be, as a freshman, are they going to be as good as a sort of second-tier portal guy that would be the replacement for them? I think those guys are all talented enough, and like I said, largely 19 on draft day at bigger schools in very competitive areas of the country. I can see what Jay was doing here, and I think they're going to get a nice chunk of this group on campus.
0: Music to Jay Johnson's ears. He's Kyler McDaniel. Before you go, we talked about four current LSU Tigers. Anybody else on the roster that you're looking at as an intriguing draftable prospect?
1: Oh, yeah. I mean, if I'm doing all of the high schoolers of all the different classes, I'm also doing all the college guys. Keaton Evans is a big guy for next year. Looks like a first rounder. How good his breaking ball is going to be will dictate if it's top or bottom half of the first round. For the 27 draft, also William Schmidt. If he can start, put up a bunch of innings, a bunch of strikeouts, I think he also could be a first rounder, probably more second round right now. And then in the 28 class, that'd be the freshman, Omar Serna, Marcus Paz, Mason Braun, maybe Reagan Ricken. Those are all the guys getting, I'd say, like sort of top five round, maybe three or four round attention. If I said top five rounds, I probably said six or seven more guys, and you don't want me to keep saying names. I would also keep an eye on for 26. There's one other guy you left out, Santiago Garcia. He had the greatest performance. His, like, raw stuff grades are incredible. And I kind of wonder if there's a team in the weeds that thinks they can get that guy throwing more strikes because the TrackMan data is very interesting.
0: Garcia. Okay. Yeah, we could just go through names. I was more talking 26 to see who else. So maybe those five. Milam, Curiel, Brown, Sheeran, Garcia are the ones to keep an eye on when draft day comes. We'll be following along. Kyler McDaniel, make sure you follow him at Kylie McD there on Twitter or X, whatever you want to call it. Kylie, go take the dog for a walk, man. We appreciate you holding off on that and spending some time with us, man. Thank you.
1: Yep, thanks for having me.
0: It's our pleasure. It's After Further Review. 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All right, we're halfway home here on this Monday. If you missed Sam Spiegelman in hour one talking some Cruton, we talked a lot of Elite 11. Pop Houston had a heck of a show in there at the Elite 11 Finals. You can catch that on demand. You just heard from Kylie McDaniel. We do have David DeLucci coming up in about 30 minutes from right now. We're recapping busy, busy, crazy weekend from regionals. So we'll do that coming up. All right, it's After Further Review. Let me knock out a quick break. A couple of college football topics that are percolating. Got an update on Brendan Sorsby situation, and the College Football Hall of Fame ballot is out. There's a couple of former Tigers on it. We'll discuss as we continue. Stay here. It's AFR.
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9: 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I'm going to get you an update on Brendan Sorsby, that situation here, in just a quick second. Attorneys for both sides talking. There was a court hearing today. We'll get to that in a second. Mike Leach is on the College Football Hall of Fame ballot for the first time, which is cool to see. Of course, posthumously, Leach died in December of 2022, so a little more than 3 years ago. He was 61. We know he had complications from a heart condition, and he died very, very abruptly. And this became kind of a talking point because Leach, his career winning percentage was .596. He was 158 and 107, and the threshold for election to the College Football Hall of Fame was 600. You had to win 60% of your games. So he was just a tick below that. And so in 2025, the National Football Foundation, which oversees the Hall of Fame, they adjusted the winning percentage from 600 to 595, really with the intention of making someone like Mike Leach eligible for induction. Now, the reason we talked about this a year ago when they adjusted the winning percentage was because that also affects someone like Les Miles, who was a Hall of Fame shoe-in as a national champion, played in two national championships, won two SEC titles, played for a third.

0: had the winning percentage. Well, after Miles's career was over and LSU was sanctioned as part of the Title IX investigation, and then the booster situation happened with Vidal Alexander's dad and all that sort of stuff, they, with forfeiture of some of those games, it dropped Miles below the threshold. So on field, he clearly reached that number and should be a no doubt Hall of Famer. But in but with the forfeiture of the wins, it dropped him below. Now with the adjustment, he's back eligible again, and one day, no doubt, will and should be in the College Football Hall of Fame. I know it's Miles is interesting because there are LSU fans who criticize Les for a lot of the things that warrant criticism, the stubbornness with the offense and so on. What is undeniable is Les, in the hardest conference in America, in the same division as the greatest coach ever, won at a clip like nobody else did. Won a championship, played for another, won two SEC titles, played for a third, and he's one of the most idiosyncratic characters the sport has quite literally ever seen, from the high hat and eating grass and all that sort of stuff. So Mike Leach is going to get elected, and I think should. So too should Les Miles, and his day will come, and we'll look forward to celebrating that when it happens. Now, Les is not on the ballot this year. Leach, however, is on the ballot. So we'll see if, in fact, Leach gets elected. Cam Newton also is on the ballot this year, along with RG3, a couple of Heisman winners. A.J. Hawk, Melvin Gordon on the list. Former Tigers Alan Faneca, Patrick Peterson are on the list as well, and guys who no doubt at some point in their life will be elected. It's interesting, there are 80 players, nine coaches from the FBS, and 99 players, 39 coaches from other NCAA or NAIA divisions. So it's a large, robust list, and it's very hard to get elected because you have so many worthy people that are on the list every single year. So we'll keep an eye on this. We'll see what may happen with the coaches. Everyone's going to keep an eye on Mike Leach. And eventually, Les Miles will have his day as well. All right, it's After Further Review. We're glad you're with us. 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Terrio was in here on Friday, and I mentioned this to him live on air, didn't even realize it, but I say all the time, what happens to your business if the power goes out? 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The NCAA and Texas Tech quarterback Brendan Sorsby's attorneys are having it out in court. There was an advancement late Friday and a hearing on Sorsby's request for an injunction was scheduled for today, Monday, in Lubbock. Here was Pete Thamel.
1: Well, the latest news, Matt, is there likely won't be a ruling today. The judge asked for a little more information. We'll have a ruling by June 15th, probably in the upcoming days. But what we had basically was a two-hour hearing with your basic back-and-forth arguments from both lawyers. Brendan Sorsby was not present at this. The NCAA's case could simply put be the Good Will Hunting case. You hit a cop, you're going to jail. They said Brendan Sorsby bet on his own team, violated NCAA Rule 10.3. You should not play college football anymore. That is permanent ineligibility. Arguing in defense of Sorsby was Jeffrey Kessler, who has a very good record arguing against the NCAA. And Kessler's argument was much different. He basically said all precedent in NCAA gambling cases should be thrown out because there hasn't been a case quite like Brendan Sorsby. Brendan Sorsby has a gambling addiction. He went and sought treatment at a facility. He spent 35 days in an inpatient rehab center. He brought up the NCAA's own rules as a strong part of his argument. He said the NCAA handbook says to put student-athlete welfare first, and he argues the NCAA did not do that.
0: You can put student-athlete welfare first in getting Brendan Sorsby all the help he needs for his addiction. and not play because you don't get to play football or college sports if you bet on sports. It's black and white. It's a rule. It's a precedent set. The NCAA wrote their attorneys that granting the injunction would have, quote, broad-ranging and destabilizing ramifications. It would effectively sanction sports gambling by the most vulnerable student-athletes. Those suffering from a gambling addiction could continue to bet knowing they could follow the plaintiff's lead and rush to court if caught. Sure. This would be a devastating precedent if Sorsby is allowed to play. I do not believe for a millisecond that he has a gambling addiction. I think that is stupid. I understand he is playing whatever hand and card he can because he is trying to gain eligibility to make $5 million this year. And Texas Tech wants to win. So I understand their motives. To think that Brendan Sorsby has a gambling addiction is absurd beyond measure. I'm not saying that addictions aren't real and gambling addictions aren't real. Clearly, they are. I do not believe that's the case here because this only became a thing once he got caught. And by the way, they also have dated back to 2024 when Cincinnati, wait, I'll tell you the exact date, August 19th of 2024, Cincinnati was made aware that Sorsby was active on Prize Picks Daily Fantasy. That's almost 2 years ago. Almost 2 years ago. Your gambling addiction. Shut up. I was born tonight, but I wasn't born last night. Anyway, listen, I don't think that I need to sit here and make any type of wild accusations or claims. Any rational human can understand why athletes betting on sports is not a good idea. It's why there's a black and white rule in every league that you can't bet on sports. Because if the integrity of the result is called into question, because athletes are betting on those results, it calls into question the most fundamental part of the game, which is the win-loss, the wins and the losses. Is this a true result? So I'll say it again. Brendan Sorsby's career is and should be over. He should never play again. I have nothing against Texas Tech. I don't love Texas Tech. I don't hate Texas Tech. I don't care about Texas Tech at all. I think LSU dodged a huge bullet. The fact that Sorsby chose Texas Tech over LSU. But in the same way that I've been telling you for 2 weeks that I do not believe RJ Lewis should play basketball at LSU because there is a black and white rule that if you sign an NBA contract, including a two-way contract, you do not have any more NCAA eligibility. He signed a two-way contract. He should not be eligible at LSU. I will not sit here at any point and endorse RJ Lewis playing basketball at LSU. For the same reason, I'm not going to sit here and endorse Brendan Sorsby playing college football ever again. Your career's over. Go into the NFL supplemental draft. See if a team takes a shot on you. Get your life in order. Go play in the NFL. As that proceeds, we'll keep you posted. All right, it's After Further Review. Monday shows are brought to you by Relief Windows. We'll knock out our final break of hour number two. I'm used to do Tigers and the Pros next.
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6: Georgia Tech's leading Oklahoma, top 8, 7-5, regional championship. The number one overall seed has been eliminated, UCLA. The new betting favorite to win the College World Series, North Carolina. Take your shirt off, wave it around like a helicopter. Did I do it right? Do you even know that song?
7: I do. That's Petey Pablo, Raise Up. I do know that song.
6: It's you, Muse.
7: And you did do it right.
6: How about that?
7: You didn't, I mean, you left the shirt on.
6: I did.
7: But yeah, I mean, but you the words were correct. Absolutely. Good song, man.
6: North Carolina's 4-1 to win the national championship. A Georgia Tech, just playing for its life right now, but winning in the top of the eighth, is next at plus 420, followed by Texas, plus 550. Georgia's sitting there at 6-1, Auburn 7-1, Mississippi State 7-1, Florida 12-1, A&M 20-1, West Virginia 22-1, Bama, Ole Miss, Kansas, Oregon. Well, Florida State, that ain't no good.
7: Yeah, they gone.
6: They gone. Can't bet on them no more. This was this morning. How about Arkansas? How about Little Rock at 300-1?
7: Take it.
6: I mean,
7: take a flyer. Why not?
6: I need to get Chris Curry. I need to get Chris Curry back on the show.
7: That's yeah.
6: I need to do that. If you missed it, Chris Curry is the head coach at Little Rock. Texted me last week. Hadn't talked to him in a year. Just randomly texted me while I was in Arizona after the brackets had been revealed. And we basically texted back and forth. You know, he was just saying about how great it was being a Baton Rouge last year and hopes that people here would adopt their team. And tell you what, dog, you don't want Little Rock popping up your region. I mean,
7: swept through that thing. Swept it.
6: I think
7: it.
6: He's probably going to be in line for a hefty upgrade next year somewhere. We'll see where that'll be. Muse, Tigers and the Pros.
4: Tigers in the Pros. They still bleed purple and gold. They're just really rich now.
7: You've probably seen it by now, but if you haven't, Odell Beckham Jr. is back in the NFL, and he is back. No. And he is back with with the New York Giants, the team that drafted him 12th overall out of LSU. 33 years old, Beckham was out of football a year ago, but now returns to where it all started. He ended his time in New York as the Giants' second leading receiver in franchise history. We'll see if he can build on that. He obviously won't break the record, but he makes the team. He can build on his standing in second place. Cam Sanders is back in the show. Got some relief outing for the Pirates, NFL on the mind, on Sunday. Shut out an inning of relief with a punch out. Alex Bregman went yard. Fifth homer of the season. Came in the second inning. It was the only run the Cubs scored. 1-for-4 for Bregman. He's having a good year. The Cubbies, not so much. And then WNBA action over the weekend. Anissa Morrow, another double-double for the former Tiger. 17-14. She leads the WNBA in that category. Oh. And the Suns got the win 84-81 over LA. That's Tigers and the Pros.
6: The Suns, huh?
7: The Sun. I see, this is just, I mean, too many similar teams.
6: Don't look into the Sun, or you'll need to go see Dr. Blake Williamson at the Williamson Eye Center. Hey. Better yet, just call the Williamson.

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10: I'm Nick DeLucas. Some wheeling and dealing in the NFL after an offseason of speculation. The Patriots and Eagles coming together and agreeing to a trade sending star wide receiver A.J. Brown to New England. The Patriots will send a 2028 first round pick and a 2027 fifth rounder to Philly. By waiting until today, the Eagles split Brown's $40 million cap charge between this year and next. The big deal of the day, the Browns dealing two-time defensive player of the year, Myles Garrett, to the Rams for two-time Pro Bowl pass rusher Jared Verse, a first-round pick in 2027, second rounder in 28, and a third rounder in 29. Garrett coming off a season where he won his second defensive player of the year award and set the NFL's all-time single-season sack record. DraftKings moving the Rams from 8-1 to 13-2 in odds to win the Super Bowl. While quarterback Russell Wilson is finalizing a deal to become a CBS Sports analyst, had entertained an offer to back up Geno Smith with the Jets.
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0: Hour three, off we go. Welcome aboard. 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I'm Matt.
1: Hey, Will.
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0: Paul O'Neill.
3: They're chanting Paul O'Neill's name.
0: Musso. I'm a Bobby girl in the Bobby world. And Mr. Toby Tom Blake.

0: Well, get out there and make it a good one. 5 o'clock quitting time. Glad you are driving home with us. A Georgia Tech beating Oklahoma 7-5. They're bottom eight. OU's got a runner on second base with one out. Winner advances to the Super Regionals. David DeLucci, good enough to join us. Still a lot to be decided, though, with the SEC teams. Luch, thanks for the time, man. How are you?
1: I'm doing great, man. Sitting in the studio right now watching some baseball. That's all we've been doing the last 3 days. So late nights, but that's what we get this time of year.
0: God, speaking of late nights, what about Auburn last night? I mean, how do you bounce back, either of those teams, today in a winner-take-all regional game when that game didn't start till after 10 o'clock?
1: They're dragging. I mean, everybody is, and they're in another delay right now. The game's been pushed back to 8 o'clock Central, so it's very difficult on these guys, but it's win or start your summer vacation, and so they're going to have to find any means and abilities to go out there and perform. And typically, when you get to this point, it's offensive productions that wins the ball game because you're just slap out of arms. Yeah. So right now, you've got to think that Auburn has the advantage, but we've seen a lot of upsets so far.
0: Let's look at what we know first before we look at what's still to come today. So Georgia, Texas, Ole Miss, Bama, Mississippi State, they've all clinched. What stands out most among those five?
1: Well, I think that the supers that I'm looking most forward to right now is the Georgia State. During the course of the season, Georgia went to Mississippi State, swept them, and then they beat them in the SEC tournament. So they beat them four of the four times they played, and we watched a Mississippi State team during this first round that just every phase of the game was on, from the pitching staff to the hitters. I mean, it was a complete effort, and they're going to take on a team that will match them on the pitching side and the hitting side. So it's a really good matchup. Unfortunately, those teams are going to have to play each other, and only one is going to move forward. But right now, that's probably your top two teams in the field. And then, you know, Ole Miss went through a very difficult regional 14-inning game that was postponed, delayed, everything you could imagine. And dug deep in their pitching staff to pull that one out as well. So another team that had to run the gauntlet to get to where they are.
0: Luch, we have a handful of teams that are going to play winner-take-all games to get to in a second, but Arkansas has been eliminated, losing to Kansas. There was a lot of thought that Arkansas deserved to be a host site. I don't know if the conversation is more about Arkansas being eliminated or the job that they've done there. You know, Coach Fitzgerald's done in Lawrence, you know, former LSU assistant. What did you think of Arkansas going to Kansas and being bounced?
1: I was surprised with the atmosphere. It was way more intense than I had expected. I got to tip my cap to the fan base. It was incredible. And I think that's what ultimately won the series for the Kansas Jayhawks. Arkansas is a very good team. They've dealt with injuries throughout the course of the year. And Hunter Dietz, their ace, took a line drive off his shin in the SEC tournament. So he was a little banged up, threw a tremendous game. But after him, there was question marks in the starting rotation, and it kind of showed itself out there. It's a good team. They won 17 conference games. They beat some really good teams in the SEC tournament, went all the way to the championship ball game, beat Texas. It's, you know, we would have thought that their resume was enough to get a host. And unfortunately, they just had another team that was more deserving, and the home field advantage came through. And I hate it for an SEC team not to be there, but Kansas was a very, very deserving team after what we saw.

0: David DiLucci is with us, SEC Network. Make sure you're locked in there. Luch told us he's in studios. Busy day of baseball as we're watching right now with Georgia Tech and Oklahoma. Looks like Tech, they score that run, Luch?
1: 7-6 right now. Oklahoma's got runners on first and second. So, yes, this is going to be another nail biter. I mean, look, we're watching it right now over here, and they're out of pitching. And this is where these guys are going to have to dig deep and just go out there and compete. This is what you grew up wanting to do, and now they have that opportunity.
0: Yeah. Luch, there was a few SEC teams that had a chance to clinch, Florida, Kentucky, Texas A&M. Clinch and couldn't do it. Now they're in winner-take-all games. Let's talk about each of those, maybe what some keys are. Let's start with the next game up, which is 5 o'clock. Actually, about to get underway if it's not already, but Florida and Troy.
1: Yeah, I mean, when you look at just stats alone, Florida has a much deeper pitching staff and a much more potent offense. When you get to this point of the season, it's not only or not always the best team, it's the hottest team, and Troy is on fire. They play with a lot of motivation, and it's a capable offense that can score some runs and take advantage of miscues. So I thought Florida has been in this situation plenty of times before. They've got the experience behind them, and I don't think that Troy is deep enough to keep them below 10 runs tonight. I think Florida wears them out.
0: What about Kentucky playing in Morgantown against West Virginia?
1: I would never want to play Kentucky on a one-game winner-takes-all because you never know what you're going to get. You may get some base stealing and craziness on the base pass, or you may get some home runs hit. Kentucky had an opportunity to seal that thing last night. I think it came down to two outs in the ninth, and West Virginia scored five runs to take it. And what I would be concerned with is how Kentucky is going to handle that loss, and knowing that they could have advanced last night, but they got to play this. They're out of pitching, totally out of pitching. So this game is up for grabs for both sides.
0: And then A&M got waxed by USC. Now it's forced a winner take all. That's scheduled for an 8 o'clock Central Time first pitch on ESPN2. What do you think about the Aggies hosting USC?
1: Yeah, I think the Aggies, who came in averaging 9 runs a game, I think they have the advantage there. USC has what I always thought was one of the best pitchers in the country, and he's not available. So, once again, the offense that A&M has at their place with their fan base, Gavin Grahovac hit a home run last night. Caden Sorrell is on fire. Too many guys in that lineup to hold back. So I think another SEC team moves forward.
0: All right, Luch, before you go, I think maybe the two biggest storylines in the entire weekend had nothing to do with the SEC. The number one seed, UCLA, doesn't make it out of its regional. And then how about those pesky Little Rock Trojans? LSU got to see a dose of that a year ago, and they go win their regional this weekend. Thought on UCLA being bounced and Little Rock advancing?
1: Yeah, it's just incredible because UCLA was flirting with disaster the whole regional. I mean, yeah. Virginia Tech almost beat them, and it's crazy. Wire to wire, number one from preseason all the way now, and they get bounced. Unbelievable. A lot of people are still scratching their head. And then Little Rock, just what a great story, man. We saw them come in the Baton Rouge Regional last year and won their first ever NCAA game, and then this year they are going to the Super Regional for the first time. So can't say enough about Coach Chris Curry. I know him personally. He's a tremendous man, and he gets his players to believe in themselves and each other. And some really good stories, man. St. John's along in there. Just awesome. Awesome all the way. Baseball is as competitive as it's ever been right now.
0: Really great to see, man. Luch, I know you got another long night ahead. We appreciate you for taking the call and taking a few minutes, man. Thanks as always. Enjoy the baseball.
1: Yeah, man. Thanks for having me.
0: Be well. That is David DiLucci, SEC Network. Yeah, how about, man, the Little Rock Trojans? I shared this with you on Friday if you weren't here, but Coach Chris Curry from Little Rock was so gracious and just awesome last year. I guess it helps when you win. I don't think we were super gracious about Stony Brook years ago, but Chris Curry texted me on Tuesday morning when I was out in Arizona last week. He said, Matt, this time of year, I'm reminded of your first quit. Can we pull that audio, please, from Chris Curry's interview with us? He said, I'm reminded of your first question to me. How much do you hate LSU? Ha ha, that was great. in all seriousness, keep up the good work. I hope you and your family are well. I said, good morning, Coach. Great to hear from you. Good luck in Hattiesburg. Got a lot of people nearby pulling for your squad. All the best. He said, it means a lot. The 2025 regional and LSU fans will always be special to me for how well they treated us. He said, I still get a lot of message of encouragement. Was flooded with positive emails and letters last year from LSU fans. I hope they adopt us this year in the postseason. And now they go out and they go eliminate. Well, they beat Jacksonville State to win the Hattiesburg regional, but swept straight through that thing and now moving on to the Supers. And I have a sneaking suspicion there's probably a lot of people here that are going to be pulling for Coach Curry and the Trojans after the way they represented a year ago in Baton Rouge. So good luck to Coach Curry and Little Rock as they advance to the Supers for the first time. All right, it's After Further Review. 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I'm actually going to go pop in tomorrow to the Burbank location. I'm excited about this. We had lunch a couple weeks ago with Martin over at Shawbills, and one of the things that we want to start doing is highlighting a lot of the managers at the different Shawbills locations all around town. So I'm going to go over to Burbank tomorrow, and I'll start to be able to let you hear from the managers and what drives them, what motivates them to deliver that service like your family. 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Shawbills, we keep you rolling. All right, glad you're rolling along with us here, y'all. 5 o'clock hour of a Monday edition of AFR presented by Relief Windows. Pete Golden gave an interview to Chris Lowe over at ESPN, and got a little Pinocchio syndrome going on there. Just like with Trinidad Chambliss. It's funny how narratives and stories change as things move along. I'll tell you what he said, and I might be telling a little fib. We'll get all to that as we continue. It's AFR.
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3: 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Chris Lowe has spent a lot of time this offseason in Oxford, Mississippi. A few weeks back, he had an exclusive and wide-ranging interview with Trinidad Chambliss. Now he's dropped an interview with Ole Miss head coach Pete Golding. And for better or worse, right or wrong, LSU and Ole Miss are, this season anyway, and maybe for the foreseeable future, going to be synonymous. Everyone is going to be looking at both jobs, both situations, both programs, and comparing. Some LSU went through with Alabama during the Saban years. It was really interesting reading through this. I will certainly credit Chris Lowe with this. He, in the piece, wrote long-form quotes from Pete Golding. It's not like he took snippets or extracts. I mean, there are long-form quotes. For example, some of this is about how Lane Kiffin left. Some of it's about Golding's decision to stay at Ole Miss, all that stuff. But just for example, I'm quoting Pete Golding. No, I'm sorry. This was Keith Carter, the AD, who said this, and then the Golding quote. Carter said, quote, "At the end of the day, if you wanted to go to LSU, that's fine. Go to LSU, but leave us alone. But because you don't get what you wanted, being able to coach the playoff, don't try to burn us down on the way out. And then continue to try to burn us down behind the scenes." That was the most frustrating part and the most disappointing part of the way it all ended. So, Golding says, and this is the long form quote, right? He said, quote, "I still get probably 10 texts a day from Lane. A lot of the same screenshots everybody else does and everything else. When it first occurred, his leaving for LSU, there wasn't any bad blood. That's a great job. But then some things occurred throughout the process and we didn't talk for a little bit. Finally, I was like, hey man, look, there's a professional side of this and then there's the personal side of this. From a personal standpoint, I had to get some things off my chest, the way how things went down, and I did." And he says the chief issues were how people at Ole Miss were impacted. Goes on. This is the long quote. "I could have written a book on how it was going to happen. I knew it was going to occur. I know that side of him really well. And we complimented each other, I felt like, when we were both here. So I get there's a competitive part of the job, and you do what you need to do, and that's the environment we're in. I get that type of stuff. But my issue with Lane was that was what he did to the other people around him, the position they were put in, and the perception of what it was. I just told him, I'm not going to sit here and tell you I can respect that because I don't. I can understand the competitive part, but not the rest of it with the players and the other people in this building. I think there was a part of it that he doesn't want this place to have success because then Lane Kiffin wouldn't have anything to do with it, right? I'm not saying he wishes anything bad upon us. I just think there's a competitive part of everybody when they leave a certain place, very few people, in my opinion, that truly want what's best for the place when they leave for another job. They want to be able to pat themselves on the back and say, hey, I was the reason for that. I knew that was always going to be the case with this one and Lane. Just like if you leave a defensive coordinator job, go take another one and get 40 points scored on you, then you suck." To paraphrase what he's saying is Lane tried to burn the whole thing down so Ole Miss stinks and everyone would say, see, the reason they were good was because of Lane Kiffin. And if they continue to be good, they're going to say, well, it wasn't because of Lane Kiffin, which is not actually true because there's always a lingering effect of someone who left who built success. There were a lot of people here for years who credited the early success.

0: best Les Miles had with, he did it with Nick Saban's roster, right? Or Nick Saban's players, I'm using air quotes. Now, I always think in any transition, you have to give that coach that's there a degree of credit for whatever they do with those players, how they put it together, whatever. So if Pete Golding has success, sure, the foundation was built by Lane Kiffin, but it's still on Pete Golding to have success this year at Ole Miss. This is the part that I'm going to look at and call a little bit of Pinocchio. So Keith Carter in this interview is talking and he's relaying a conversation that he had with Pete Golding. So this is Keith Carter talking and he's about Pete Golding. He says, quote, he's like, I'm not going to LSU, so whatever you need me to do, I'm going to do it. He even told me that if I didn't want to keep him as head coach or interim coach, and that if I hired a new coach that didn't want to keep him as defensive coordinator, that he wasn't leaving Oxford. He said he would go sell insurance for State Farm. That made me very comfortable that he wanted to be here. Okay. First of all, I'm going to continue because Golding replied to that. First of all, I would like to remind you that Keith Carter is the same guy who said Lane Kiffin told him he didn't want to leave and believed it all the way throughout the process, that he was torn when I and many knew Lane Kiffin was leaving far before it was ever announced. So I think Keith Carter is probably a very good man. I think he's a weak leader and is a little gullible. Just my outside looking in viewpoint of this. This is the point where, Golding told On3 he never considered going with Kiffin to LSU. Quote, that's not why I came here, Golding said. This had been going on for 2 years, whether Lane was going to leave, even the Florida talk the year before. I was like, hey, bro, I love you, but don't get it twisted. I didn't come here for you. Okay. I don't know if you like this show, don't like this show. I'm good either way. Like me, don't like me. Think I'm good at what I do. Think I'm loud and bombastic and annoying. Whatever. I'm good. What I think everyone who followed this show or Locked On LSU or Louisiana Sports.net or any of my coverage during the Lane Kiffin thing would acknowledge is there was nobody more informed on that situation than me. Quite literally. I broke all the stories. I was more plugged in to all sides of that than anybody. And I'm telling you, that there was a point in the process before Lane Kiffin had formally accepted the job when he was telling staff members that he was coming to Baton Rouge and asking his staff members if they would come with him, that Pete Golding, and again, he'll never admit this, and I'm certainly not going to reveal sources of information that tell me things in confidence and off the record. Pete Golding, at one point in this process, was making phone calls to people in NFL circles, inquiring about certain defensive coaches to see if they would join him on his defensive staff at LSU. I'm not saying it ever got beyond that. I'm not saying Golding ever told Kiffin he's coming. I'm not saying that. But for Pete Golding to say he never considered LSU is just not true. He at least entertained the idea of what that would be like and took some actionable steps to start to see what a staff might be like. I'll also remind you that throughout that process, when Lane Kiffin was leaving, Joe Judge was going to be the interim coach at Ole Miss. Only when several influential people around Ole Miss, when Ole Miss was late to the party on John Sumrall and then was going to turn their attention to Alex Golish, You had several influential people around Ole Miss that were like, yeah, deuces, not interested in that. And that's when they pivoted to Golding and made him the head coach. Well, then you have a really very obvious decision to make. And I would also like to remind you that the decision to hire Pete Golding was made less than 24 hours. It was the same day that Kiffin left is when Ole Miss hired Pete Golding. And if you don't want to believe that, fine. Remember Trinidad Chambliss a few weeks ago told Chris Lowe that as soon as he knew, as soon as they knew Pete Golding was going to be the head coach, boom, he was locked in at Ole Miss. Excuse me, Pinocchio. That was December the 1st. 2 weeks later, the Wednesday before Ole Miss was set to play Tulane in a college football playoff game, the biggest game in the history of that program, this was Trinidad Chambliss when asked if he might go into the transfer portal.
1: I would have to consider like what the best situation is for me, what I feel most comfortable with, who I trust the most, and I'm just gonna feel for, you know, every possibility, really. So that just, there's a lot that goes into that.
0: Pete Golding had been the permanent head, not interim. Pete Golding had been named the permanent head coach for 2 weeks when he said that. That was the week of the Tulane game. Listen, one thing about me, and I say it often, I'm just not big into revisionist history. I understand Pete Golding goes and does this interview. Those quotes are going to live on the internet forever. 10 years from now, 20 years from now, people will go Google Pete Golding, Ole Miss, Lane Kiffin search. Those quotes will pop up. And that'll be part of the record that people will reference. I am going to make sure, to whatever degree I can, people understand what actually happened in those situations. It may not matter a lick to you or to me or to LSU fans or even Ole Miss fans. They're going to go play games and things will happen and we'll move on and life will go on and it's not that big a deal. But there's a part of me that's like, in the moment, yeah, I'm going to call BS. Chambliss, I'm BS. As soon as you knew Pete Golding was going to be the head coach, you were locked in at Ole Miss. No, you weren't. 2 weeks later, you said you were considering all options. You beat Georgia and you weren't going to the portal the next day. That's what happened. And for Golding, they hired you as the head football coach. Anyway. One thing Pete Golding said that's undeniable, that is absolutely true, and is going to be, he is right. One of the quotes in this piece was Golding during the interview with On3 said of September the 19th when LSU goes to Vaught Hemingway, quote, going to be a madhouse, an absolute madhouse, and this whole place is ready, been ready. Believe that. Let LSU go win that game. Oh, man, that would be a beautiful thing. Let LSU go win that game. We'll see. All right, it's after further review. Well, I got a quick break. Oh, by the way, speaking of past LSU potential quarterbacks who got away, y'all got to hear this thing. Eric Weddle, former NFL defensive back, what he said about Bryce Underwood. Oh my, you got to hear this next. It's AFR.
2: After further review.
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We had Sam Spiegelman here in hour one. If you missed it, go catch that on demand. Sam, national recruiting analyst for Rivals. And we talked about the Elite 11, and Pop Houston was over there competing in the Elite 11 finals. Well, it continues to be a really big recruiting. June is a massive recruiting month. You have official visits, you have camps and all that stuff starting. We had the Elite 11 this weekend, and you also this weekend had six official visits on campus, including four five-stars who were on campus, which is kind of amazing that they had that, you know, collection of talent this weekend on campus. But and it's continued. Shea Dixon, who'll be with us tomorrow, we'll look forward to that as he is every Tuesday, is reporting that Mitchell Turner is taking a midweek official visit right now at LSU. He arrived on Monday. So Mitchell Turner is a four-star defensive lineman. He's out of Louisville, Mississippi. He is nationally, he's 6'1.5", 285. Nationally, he's the number ranked 59th, regardless of position. He's the sixth best defensive tackle in the country, the number two player in the state of Mississippi. He's ranked as high as number 40 nationally by Rivals. So another big-time interior defensive line prospect who's on campus right now going through an official visit at LSU on the heels of what they had this weekend with two elite-level defensive linemen, a couple of five-stars, and Jalen Brewster and Abraham Cisse. I'm going to be so interested to see how this class settles for LSU, in particular because Lane has the reputation as the portal king, right? And I know we've played this clip for you a good bit, but it's so relevant because Lane Kiffin during spring talking about how they evaluate the high school prospect.

0: because of this era and how they balance, you know, guys, how they're going to invest money, because guys don't necessarily have to stay.
1: I challenge our guys to make sure we evaluate who they are really, really well. Who is the player as they're coming out of high school? What is their mindset? How competitive are they? You know, because what's going to happen is most likely it's not going to go like they want in the first year. And then get into your analytics of, okay, well, if they're going to, or you're going to pay them, and then they're going to leave after year one, then what did you really get out of them from a business sense versus the money going somewhere else? So I really tried to find that in tight ends, but in all of our players, okay, who really are they in nowadays setup that it is, so that they are competitive enough that this is the place they want to be at, and are they going to stay through some adversity, which is what they need to play through too as a good player. So obviously character was always part of the evaluation, but I've moved it a lot higher now because of the ability to leave, where before you got the 17-year-old.
0: Well, he's good. Thank you. Really, that's good. You. So the point is, like, I think what you hear him saying there is, like, you got to choose who you're going to pay. If you're going to pay someone, they got to come in and play immediately because you're paying them. If they're going to come and sit, there's no point in paying them, especially because they can leave. So do you have guys that are going to stay? That's the real question that you have to answer. And so look at the five commits that LSU has. So, like, I'm fascinated to see where they are going to invest their funds, their resources. Well, Ahmad Hudson, 2027, you're very likely losing Tre'Davious Green. Boom. He's a plug-and-play, day-one impact guy at tight end. Jaden Bryant. Look, you're going to lose Umad Mielen and Ross after this coming season. And so, well, Ross could come back. But Jaden Bryant, five-star edge rusher, day one, boom, plug and play. Defensive lineman, by the way. Pop Houston's a quarterback. Braylon Calais, who's going to play receiver, is out of Cecilia. Amari Stevens, a four-star wide receiver. Again, receiver. Look at the positions. It's only five guys. And I don't know that we're going to see a class get to 25 or 30 signees for this class, because it's more likely when you look at Kiffin's history that they're going to invest in the portal and guys that have experience that can help you immediately. So when I look at the high school positions and the value, who are they going to invest in? Well, look at this weekend. You had five-star interior defensive lineman, five-star edge rusher. Now you've got the number four defensive line prospect in the country on campus right now, Mitchell Turner. What does that tell you? They're going to spend on freshman defensive linemen that they think can make an impact. Look at this year. Lamar Brown, Richard Anderson, Deuce Gerrals. Where are they putting financial resources in the freshman class? Defensive line. Where are they not putting it? Offensive line. Financial resources. They're going to the portal for that. Look, Mark Matthews is a five-star offensive tackle out of Lauderdale. Took a visit to LSU not long ago. He committed to A&M. Like, LSU doesn't have any offensive linemen committed. It's the Lance Hurd scenario. They're not going to pay Mark Matthews, even a five-star offensive lineman, to come on campus and sit year one or play and struggle. They would rather go sign Jordan Seaton. And I'm not saying it's right or wrong or good or bad. It's just, we're all learning how this staff is going to construct a roster. And I don't think they're looking for a high school lineman necessarily, that especially tackles. Now, we're talking a ton about Albert Simeon from Sam Houston in Lake Charles. They love him. And could he be a day one plug-and-play guard? Maybe. But there's going to be a price that they're willing to pay for, and that's it. We talked about it as well. Look at Joshua Dobson. Joshua Dobson is a five-star, the number one corner in America. Well, do you want to pay Joshua Dobson what it's going to cost to get him to campus? When in 27, Pickett's going to be a junior, Woodland come back for his senior year, you might still have Jakeem Jackson hanging around, Haven Finney will be a year older, Aiden Andy coming off injury. Like, that's a crowded room and no clear path to the field. You want to pay that guy right away or let someone else pay in their freshman year and then maybe get him after year one or two in the portal? It's just, you can see the path they're taking. And this is most interesting, like what happened this weekend. And then also with Mitchell Turner coming for a midweek official visit. it shows you where, like what position groups they're clearly willing to invest their financial resources and guys they think can step on the field immediately and play at positions of need where they can contribute as freshmen. It's fascinating to see how they're building all this thing together. All right, it's after further review. 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And we were talking about quarterbacks a little bit ago. Eric Weddle was on the 0 to 60 podcast for an LSU. This is just pandering. This is one person's opinion, but I'm telling you, admittedly, this is just pandering to the LSU crowd. You're going to love this. Former NFL defensive back Eric Weddle talking about Bryce Underwood. Give a listen.
2: Mark my words. I was out there for spring ball. Don't be surprised if the backup's playing early, because that Underwood kid, you know, I don't think he can throw or play quarterback. So we'll see.
0: Again, low-hanging fruit, pandering to the LSU crowd. But my goodness, I'm not cheering against Bryce. Okay, yeah, I am. I'm very much cheering against. I'm cheering against Bryce Underwood, Michigan. I want him to lose. I want to go 5-7. I want him to fire the coach. I want him to stink. I want you to stink.
3: At least you're honest. You went down a path there for a minute. And I'm like, come on.
0: We had Schefter on the show at Super Bowl. Remember last year?
3: Yeah.
0: Schefter's the one that broke the Underwood news. And he's a Michigan guy. And I straight up told, it was like he was surprised by how petty I was. I'm like, Schefter, you're an NFL guy. Clearly you don't get it. This is what college fans do. We're petty.
3: Yep.
0: We're bitter and we're petty. And so I hope Michigan wins nothing of significance. And I hope Bryce Underwood goes 5-7 this year and transfers and goes plays at UTEP. It's after further review.
4: AFR.
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8: I think it's safe to say that I won the bet.
6: Yo, yo, yo, yo, yo, Otter, what up?
9: What's up, Matthew? How are you?
6: Awesome! Wish Georgia Tech had held on there. Don't like seeing Oklahoma advance. Here, man. I'm looking at your plays. We got some good stuff here. Okay.
9: Oklahoma. So it's another top seed. The top two seeds are out. UCLA and Georgia Tech.
6: Oh, you mean out. Other leagues stink at baseball? Weird. Weird.
9: Yeah. Yeah, some of them. So, but yeah, 1 in the 9th and 1 in the 10th to tie it, win it for Oklahoma on the road today. So, wow, Georgia Tech looks so good. Another, you know, both UCLA and Georgia Tech won their regular season title and their tournament. But impressive by Oklahoma today. So, not exactly the strongest team throughout the season, you know, in the league. But anyway,
6: started strong and really, started strong, really scuffled in the middle. But Skip Johnson's a great coach, and that was a heck of a rally on the road today.
9: March Madness through Cinderella 2 months later. We got May Madness now.
6: Let's go.
9: Cinderella's about dead in March, but she's alive and well in May.
6: Well said, man. I'm pulling for Little Rock, man. I hope they win the Natty.
9: Let's do it.
6: I'm going to throw a little something on them, Otter. Get them at, plus 300 right now to win the College World Series?
9: At least, I would think so. Speaking of the college, the NCAA baseball tournament, that's three of our plays tonight. Now, two of them have already started. Troy in Florida, over 15. If you didn't get on it earlier, consider yourself lucky. Not crazy about this umpire strike zone today, so we might be in for a long one that one.
6: Well, just so you know, The numbers, so West Virginia and Kentucky right now is 10.5. It's getting a much better number right now. And then Florida Troy is 12.5. So those two, you're getting a much...
9: I would, I might take a shot on West Virginia, Kentucky. I would not. I mean, I'm telling you, if you think the kid from Arizona State that got tossed because they're arguing a bad call, I mean, this one was worse. And the kid did get thrown out because he didn't react that way. But man, there've been some. The strike zone is very wide. I would lay off of Troy in Florida.
6: Nope, I'm in. None of these teams have any pitching remaining. It's going to be a score fest, Otter, kicking the ball around. They're doubling that number tonight, Otter. Get ready. I'm in.
9: Forget our theory. You know, the live bet, you got to watch it. But, you know, it's a bit of fun. It's fun. USC lost the 35 is what we're getting earlier today. It's crept up a little bit some places. And the over. Now, this one is uncharacteristic. They have found some hot bats.
6: Yeah.
9: Smashing the ball in College Station. That's a very hitter-friendly park. Ball carries there. A&M's got a great lineup as well. We expected a slugfest tonight in that one. So USC and the over 14 in that one. And then Seattle. Seattle's been waiting for them to kind of catch fire a little bit. They finally have. And also got to one of their, one of the highest paid starters, but definitely one of the best. Emerson Hancock, 270 RA, whip right at one. And he's going against an opener tonight for the Mets. And it's basically $1.20, something like that. So very, very inexpensive. 6-game where winning streak. The lineup is hitting for Seattle. They're the class of the American League West. We like them tonight in Major League Baseball.
6: Where are you tomorrow, remaining?
9: We're at Mike Anderson's on Lee, just off of Nicholson.
6: Very good, man. Good luck tonight. Thanks as always.
9: All right, good luck.
6: All right, man. That's Jimmy Ott. 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Have an awesome night. We'll see you tomorrow at 3.
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23: In the South, it's always college football season. 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
6: What happens next could decide the entire 2026 college football season. But I'm still wondering what happened first. It is Chuck Oliver Show. It's a Monday. It's a Monday in June. It's as Monday in June as it can be, June 1st. And we still have so much talking about college football to do. And I mean literally at the level of this could determine the season. If we were to go back in time, remember June 1st was the day in 2020. All right, some of you can come back on campus now. And I think it was Marshall in Houston. Like, kid stepped 1 foot on campus. We got failed test. So, yeah, believe me, the stuff we're talking about today is not my favorite. But a lot better than it could be on June 1st and has been at some point. So it's important stuff going on. It's almost like free agency in the NFL, player movement, et cetera. And so that's what we got today. Ira Schoffel from War Chant. It's an on-3 effort. He will be with us at the bottom of this hour. 4-star safety, Makai Williams. He was a Florida State commit, and now he's not. 7 high school kids committed. Not one of them in top 300 right now. As of now, as of Chuck just told us, June 1st. But I don't know, June 1st, it's not nothing. And having only that number of kids and none of them

0: So we've got a wide range of topics about the SEC and what's next, even on-field stuff. Chas Coleman, what's going on with him? So Pete Nakos will be with us, and then Eric Henry will join us in hour two. Truest reporter for Texas, that's at Horns 247. And Steve Sarkisian, he is spitting game right now. He's, and then I was a poor choice of words with the basket weaving, so he took some of it back. But it has been bold move after bold statement after bold declaration for Steve Sarkisian, and some of it actually has substance. I mean, you have you're at Texas. Some people would say, I'm at the window with a Franklin in my hand, and I'm betting one team to win the Natty this year. It's Texas. That's what some people would do. And I understand that. I don't know. Maybe they got a Heisman-winning quarterback and then all that other talent running around, so that's not so bad. But he replaced his defensive coordinator. And it's an experienced guy who's done it before at the highest levels and even higher than being a – so, like, we know all that stuff about Will Muschamp, but it's different. It's new. Bold is what it was. And then he's done a lot of bold things, said a lot of bold things, et cetera. So, Eric Henry, Horns 247, will join us in hour two. We are scheduled to find out today if Brendan Sorsby will likely, I believe, be ineligible for the 2026 season. And when I say likely, as an aside, y'all read what came out on Friday. And some of this was from, I think, like I went back and read this. I was like, wait a minute. It appears the way they wrote it in this article. Heath, tell me if you ran across this as well. I was reading one of the articles. I was like, well, wait a minute. It sounds like I'm finding this out because of Brendan Sorsby's legal team. Did you see some of the details that came out over there? And I was like, this is because of him they're out, right?
1: Yeah, yeah. And I mean, again, I know that there's this feeling like, well, you have to try, but I don't know what possible argument they have after they submit these
0: documents. It's way worse than I thought. And by the way, I'm going to have to step back. And I don't know. I say apologize. I have been repeating inaccurate information. I thought that he had flicked the monkey off his back. He had scattered the ants off his shoulder while he was still at IU. No more betting for like 4 years is what I had said on the air. That's what I had read from informed sources. Okay, yeah, that's not what happened at all. So we're scheduled to find out today if Brendan Sorsby will get his injunction, if his legal maneuverings have won him in the injunction so that at least from a legal standpoint, he can look at the NCAA and go, hey, let's hash this out, but let's take a minute. Because if you declare me now, I'll be permanently damaged if you do this. And the reason that this could decide the entire season, if he's eligible for the season, Texas Tech is part of the 2026 college football playoffs. And if he's not, somebody else is. So this is a really, oh gosh, I'm going to pick a team, just spin the wheel, and it lands at TCU. It's not as pivotal. If it were the quarterback, for instance, at, oh, spin the wheel, Wake Forest, that Gio Lopez, again, it's not as critical because even with him playing at his best, they're not a playoff team. So this really can decide the entire season. Somebody, one of those 12 teams, and I mean somebody who can actually win, advance, you know, stay in the bracket. That decides the whole season, and that's what we're getting today. In fact, the argument's being heard as we speak, I believe. So that's what's on the line today. His team wants an injunction. Put the NCAA rule aside, because legally it will, and then you list all the reasons. Well, when I say that I'm still wondering what happened first, because what happens next is really important, but what happened first? And as far as we know, like we have all started this story with a law enforcement agency notified an online book that one of their customers may have been making illegal bets, state lines, age of the better, you know, things you read about sometimes. So let's go all the way back to that first sentence. What happened first? A law enforcement agency notified an online book, and now we await a judge's ruling. And so that'll be what happens next. Not disclosed yet is how this law enforcement agency became aware of Brendan Sorsby and his digital wagering. Also part of this story.

0: And if you look at the timeline, Cincinnati still wants its money. Liquidated damages, I believe it's called. They want their million. Now, they were informed, and this is all documented, Cincinnati in December when Sorsby's like, Brandon out, and they're like, all right, it happens. Oh, by the way, you know, here's your exit charge. By the contract, you have $1 million. And so he's like, all right, cool, Cincinnati. Y'all do good in the bowl game, but I won't be there. So he's portaling, and then as soon as the portal opens, Texas Tech. I want it immediately. So, and that kind of set things because then Lane was looking, you know, everybody, the fall, the sort of trickle down after that. And so Cincinnati circles back. Hey, we saw you landed a nice deal, $1 million. Well, at that point, they're notified by his representatives, you'll get nothing. Well, there are other ways to get your payback to square accounts. The lawsuit was filed by University of Cincinnati. If you go back and look, this was February 25th. And Sorsby had 60 days to respond legally. On day 60, that's when the announcement, hey, I'm getting treatment, and by the way, I'm going to file suit, and Cincinnati better back off. And so that's when all of this came to light. And I remember going on the air that day, and I was like, there are a whole lot of people, some of them in my sphere, who could use 35 days at a rehab facility for whatever the challenge is. So I certainly don't mock the process. And it's like there are sometimes it's strategic. And this appears to me, without all the details, strategic. Folks, it's June 1st now. This was April 27th, like literally day 60 before they had to respond. Because once he's in treatment, well, I was going to suspend things. You know, now wait a minute. You got somebody with a clinically recognized, medically diagnosed condition. Like this mental challenge for him. You can't take him to court right now. So he's in treatment. And I said, it really appears that this is strategic. Well, folks, it's now whatever, 35 days later. And it appears even more by some of the stuff that came out last week, again, from his side. And they're trying to paint a picture of this poor kid. If you only knew how tough it was. And I was like, yeah, but I thought it stopped being tough in 2022. Apparently, it kept being tough as soon as he showed up in Lubbock because you can't do that on your phone in Texas. So he's wire transferring like 60 grand. I don't know. There was a family member. I think a brother-in-law. There was buddies back in Cincinnati. And there's Ohio Casino Commission is looking into this. The gambling board in Indiana as well. The federal BI. Like, folks, this is big, big, big, big issues. And to Brendan Sorsby, a lot of this can be resolved if, hey, I can just get on the field this year for my whatever it is, $4.5 to $5 million. Now, I have no idea other than, boy, this fits. And I mean, it's like a marathon where there are checkpoints, and every checkpoint, I'm like, yeah, it fits. I don't know this. And I found out this morning that apparently Heath Klein is 1% more in the adult world than me. I asked him, I was like, percentage-wise, what's your opinion that the mustard seed of this allegation, the original tip to police, came from someone sympathetic to Bearcat Nation, whether an administrator there, a coach, a fan, an alumni, like who? And he said 50-50. I was like, you know, I said 49-51 because I didn't want to think that the pettiness of man and our general nature had popped its head up again. But Heath, who is normally a fair gauge, he's like 50-50 that this was, oh, you're not going to pay us? Okay. Among the inaccuracies that, again, from his side, we found this poor child, he was enticed by Hard Rock Bet, FanDuel, Underdog, and Prize Picks. All right, to have four accounts, you really like, crave, need digital phone-based gambling, and you also like the sign-in bonuses. But I'm telling you, it's like you see somebody who opens a new credit card and then transfers the balance because, hey, it's free for 6 months. They just got in even more trouble. He had four different companies with at least three different people making the plays for him that I read about from him. I'll take his version. He says, according to the attorneys, once I became part of the active roster with the opportunity to play, I immediately stopped betting on Indiana. That's going to be the crux, is that once I was eligible, once I came off my red shirt or my inactivity, once I was active on a Saturday and could influence the game, I want everybody to know, here's all the bad things I did. I never, ever, ever bet on a game that I actually had a chance to play in. He made a choice. Okay. But the quote continues. However, my gambling on other sports did not stop. It escalated and became compulsive. I think I just read him say that I made a choice, that I recognized the right and wrong and the line that you don't cross. And then he backed that up with saying, but then after that, I couldn't recognize the right and wrong and the line you don't cross. So Sorsby's attorney is also making a lot of very forceful, I guess, declarations that the very gambling apps that the NCAA profits from, and that the NCAA does not profit. They don't partner. They don't take advertising. None of that. So that's what we found out from Brendan Sorsby's side. And to complete the picture, because again, I'm not invested in this. Cincinnati has some skullduggery potentially as well, because if you remember, the on-the-record response from UC was, oh my, when according to USA Today and like a lot of other media outlets began reporting Sorsby had bet on games involving his own team, Cincinnati was like, oh, clutch the pearls. Again, it appears through consistent reports that Cincinnati absolutely knew last summer before the season that their returning starting quarterback had this monkey on his back. Also, keep in mind, from the NCAA, there are no schools involved. The investigation, the lawsuits, all of this stuff, Brendan Sorsby. So it's happening as we speak in Lubbock right now. And I mean, this is Lifetime movie. And it's just, it would be unbelievable. Okay, this is not believable. What are you doing? No, this is just really, really deep and fragmented. And every avenue you look down, there is selfishness or pettiness or eagerness to win at an even higher level. So it's everything that either encompasses college football in 2026 or the stuff that they want us looking the other way and ignoring. So it's on full display in Lubbock, and we'll let you know as soon as there's news. All right, we will take a break, and Heath and I will continue next.
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1: We have finished spring meeting hither and yon, and the Big 12 coaches. This is an actual headline. Big 12 coaches unanimously back 2014 college football playoff. I don't know that it matters, but they all of them say yes to 24. And would consider adding a 10th conference game. This was from CBSSports.com. You can read this 100 places, though, or just the general idea of the sentiments because coaches were talking. Now, the first part of this is, if you'll remember previously to like this season, the unified message from other conferences such as the Big Ten, the Pac, whatever, used to do it as well, Big 12, was we played 9 conference games. That's way different than you, SEC. Sup? Well, then the announcement, all right, we played 9 conference games now as well. Well, now out of the Big 12, who, again, bully for them, it's their conference. They can run it however they choose. But the announcement comes, we might consider 10 conference games if playoff expansion and guaranteed bids come. Now, not a period after that. Sort of a dot, dot, dot, like let it hang, let it have a thought, let it linger. We might consider 10 conference games if playoff expansion and guaranteed bids come. See, that's kind of how they're saying that. There's nothing guaranteed. And before, at least it was factual. We play 9, you play 8. What's wrong with you? All right, we play 9 now too. Oh. So Willie Fritz has been talking. And he makes the same, not mistake, he doesn't lie at all. He makes the same incomplete sentence, thought, expression as so many others on the Big 12, for instance, Big 10 side. Houston coach Willie Fritz, quote, I think 24 would be a great size for the playoff bracket. It would give a lot of meaning to late season games. Okay. What kind of meaning would it give to first round playoff games? He's right. But it's an incomplete statement. Like I said, Petiti and Phillips and Yormark and all of them. It's a problem. We're leaving out playoff caliber teams. The way to fix that, expand the bracket. No, the way is to improve the process for how the 12 bids are decided. All of them are making accurate, but really incomplete. There is a problem when you leave out a playoff caliber team. But the way to fix it doesn't mean you double the playoff bid. He's like, it'd give a lot of meaning to late season games. And I've talked about that. That it is, I don't know, middle of November, and I've got my eyeballs on the Louisville-SMU game that maybe I wouldn't be watching otherwise because, you know, one of them can make the playoffs. Well, what about the first-round playoff games that I wasn't really locked into? And by the way, college football told us what we thought of.

0: that because they scheduled them against NFL games. The really good games, the two, the half of the first round, they went opposite, or went without NFL being broadcast. And then the other two with James Madison, Tulane, they're like, yeah, you know how those are. These aren't really good games. Put them up against the league. That's from them. What's up, Heath?
1: Yeah, Chuck, just back to the Sorsby thing, because did you see the, well, I'm sure you did, for those of you who didn't, the request from Texas Tech for the NCAA to reinstate him includes the following. I'm going to read it verbatim. Neither Sorsby nor Texas Tech University is asking to avoid all consequences for Sorsby's actions, but urges the committee to consider the following points. By imposing a two-game suspension on Sorsby and allowing him to continue his final season of eligibility, the NCAA would not be creating bad precedent nor flouting existing precedent. One, you would be overwhelmingly flouting existing precedent, which is you are not playing if you bet on your own team, period. Much less you're not even allowed to play if you bet on another sport on campus, which he also did like crazy. But that generous offer of two games, Chuck, means Abilene Christian and at Oregon State. But wouldn't you know it, speaking of Houston, he'd be back for the first conference game. As you've mentioned before, Todd Gurley, for signing some memorabilia, got four games of suspension. But somehow this, stomping all over one of the most obvious and well-known rules that
0: just
1: any sport has. We want to say that there's a punishment here. Not enough to miss a conference game, mind you, but a punishment. You're not setting a bad precedent. I get it. If you're in the pot, even if you've got a 2-7, you got to go ahead and play the hand, I guess, you feel like. But this this whole thing, like, if the judge gets through it without laughing, then congratulations to him. And I think it maybe reflects that even they know what they're dealing with. That this morning, you have reports from Albert Breer of Sports Illustrated in his weekly NFL column about the details on the supplemental draft and about how Sorsby would have between July 5th and 12th. And there's already plans for a pro day that week. Like, they're laying the groundwork. They know what's coming. You got to go through the motions, I guess. Who knows? Maybe he's literally required to keep a certain portion of his signing bonus. Mm-hmm. I don't know. Yeah. But I think everybody involved is really aware where this train's headed.
0: It's tough to find a leg to stand on from that side. And the poor kid, and he was inundated. That's about the only card they have to play. But even Heath, as you referenced there, you know, if when he was at Cincinnati, he couldn't wait to get across the border and bet the ponies in Kentucky. You know, if that was like his weakness, that's still not good, but it doesn't leave you permanently ineligible. Everyone knows, even people who don't know, that you can't bet on your own team, much less other sports on campus, because you hang out with all the other athletes and get inside information. He did a ton of that as well. So it's just bad.
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0: Monday, Chuck Oliver Show, June. Talking college football because there's always college football. Ira Schoffel, War Chants, and On Three thing. He'll be joining us in just a few minutes. Florida State's like everybody else. They had a ton of people on campus this past weekend, and they actually had to fold it into, I guess, disappointing news. The kid, Makai Williams, a four-star safety, and he had been committed to Florida State for a minute. It's an in-state kid. And so he announced, I prayed and it wasn't easy, but God's got a plan and now I'm available. And I don't know, word around the campfire is Wisconsin. I don't know. I hadn't spent a lot of time in Madison. I've been to Tallahassee. There had to be a bag on the table. That's all. Like Luke Fickell wants a headline. Like that's all I can come up with because I just can't imagine choosing if I have my choice and I'm in state and it's Florida State, but who knows? And it's not even done yet, but they did have a big recruiting weekend event this weekend, but they started it with the Mekhi Williams announcement. Let's bring on right now a guy who can open the curtains. Let us see all of this from On Three, Ira Schoffel. Ira, how's your Monday?
11: It's going great. How are you doing?
0: Doing pretty good. Four-star safety, Makai Williams. He was a commit, and now he's not, and people are talking Badgers. All right, get me behind the curtain there.
11: Yeah, I mean, I think it's, you know, the from a Florida State perspective, I mean, he's definitely a guy that they wanted to keep for sure. I mean, he was their highest-rated commitment, and, you know, I don't think that they're going to give up on it. This is, you know, in this world, you know, we see guys kind of go back and forth from time to time. But, yeah, he sounds like he's going to go to Wisconsin, or at least for now. But, you know, signing day is still a long way away, so we'll see. But, yeah, it's you know, for Florida State and recruiting, they just haven't gotten much momentum, and it's hard when you went, you know, two losing seasons in a row. And I think we all know Florida State's not one of the biggest spenders or even one of the bigger spenders in college football. So they're fighting an uphill battle. They got to keep the local kids when they can. So it's definitely a loss.
0: it was maybe

0: 40 kids over the weekend because everybody was like, all right, it's practically June. Y'all come on campus. So up to through the I think there was a quarterback from the class of 2030 there. So just any sort of highlights from having all the youngins on campus this weekend, because as you said, I think they have 7 commits for next year's class, but Norvell continues kind of chopping wood towards all of them.
1: Yeah, this camp is, they call it their elite camp, and it's kind of, but it kind of trends towards almost like looking ahead to the future. They had some of their guys from their 2027 class, including Logan Flaherty, the quarterback commit that they just got recently. So he was there. You know, they had a few of the current guys who are committed that to try to kind of, you know, lead along some of the younger guys. But a lot of the talent was in that, you know, 28, 29, as you said, 2030 class. And, that, you know, that's the way the calendar is now. It's so sped up. That these summer, used to be these summer visits was the start of the recruiting process for a lot of kids, you know, their senior year. Now it's, they're laying the groundwork to see who they can get on campus for unofficial visits in the winter and then and the official visits next summer. So, you know, it was a good weekend for them, but not a big elite camp. It wasn't in years past. I think, you know, 3 or 4 years ago, they had some big time prospects at these camps. Now it's much more about kind of laying the groundwork for the future.
0: All right, so I'm just looking at the names, and I could pick one of them. How about Darryl Hines Jr.? He's a kid from Tampa, one of the highest-ranked kids there over the weekend, and apparently looked really good. I know it's, quote, just a visit, and he's just Tampa to Tallahassee. I'll put all kinds of disclaimers on it. How's Norvell getting kids really interested? Because Darryl Hines Jr. is way more technologically savvy than I am. He can read way more about Mike Norvell and the uncertainty than I would ever even consume.
1: You know, I think they do have a good recruiting staff right now. You know, some of the people that pay closer attention to recruiting than I do even say that this might be Mike Norvell's most best recruiting class, most aggressive recruiting staff, coaching staff. You know, they added Nick Williams as defensive ends coach. They brought in a running backs coach, Cam Martin, who's a really good recruiter. They have a couple other guys that have some better recruiting chops, maybe younger guys that are willing to kind of put in the time. And they built some really good relationships, surprisingly. Like their defensive end board for 2027, even this year, I mean, they're in on some big-time prospects. The question's going to be, okay, what can you do in terms of production on the field this season, because really none of the commitments matter right now until you play. And if Florida State struggles again this season, well, you know, all bets are off. But if they can, they're involved with some pretty good prospects, as you said. The question is, okay, can they have a decent to good season to at least have something to sell? And then the next question is, can Florida State pay what some of these other schools are paying? Because it's become pretty clear right now that Florida State with Mike Norvell is not investing as heavily into their roster as some of these other teams. Now, they're not, you know, the bottom of the barrel, but they're probably middle of the pack of the ACC, which, you know, is going to get you middle of the back type prospects.
0: Couple more minutes, Ira Schoffel, War Chant on 3 is where you can get him every day. I'm just going to ask the question. Carson Campbell, daddy's rich. Daddy be Cody Campbell. He was on campus this weekend. He's a real ball player, right? Okay,
1: yeah,
0: all right, so he's a legit prospect.
1: Yeah, I think he is, but I think we'd all be kidding ourselves if we didn't think that his name brings a little added interest. I mean, we all know what Cody Campbell's doing for Texas Tech, and so, you know, they can, I'm guessing, hop in their PJ and take some campus visits and, you know, and get, you know, offered by Florida State, which they did, and a bunch of other schools. Now, whether or not, you know, how seriously is he considering these other schools, or is he just going to go to Texas Tech because that's where dad and money and his family lineage is? So, you know, you never know, though. Sometimes guys want to strike out on their own. So Florida State certainly wants to be in the mix. Everybody, I think every school that thinks he can play is definitely going to give it their best shot, because if you get that kid on campus, then maybe you get dad and his checkbook on campus. And he's certainly got enough. He can keep helping Texas Tech, but it would be nice if he started helping another school, too.
0: Okay, and this is reflective of the whole quarterback situation there, but Malachi Marshall is now in Tallahassee. Any early impression of him? Could you see him getting an op at some point?
1: Yeah, people are hoping. You know, I think the fan base is hoping, because, you know, the fan base certainly is not enamored with Ashton Daniels, who hasn't had a great deal of success in his 4 years of college football at Stanford and last year at Auburn. So, you know, people are – he's kind of the – you know, it's the flavor of the month. Everybody loves the backup quarterback. Traditionally, everybody loves the backup quarterback. Now everybody loves the next transfer quarterback. And so people are hoping. They had some workouts last week. From what I heard, people weren't blown away by what they saw of him throwing the football. Now he just got to campus. And so everything, his head's probably spinning. He just moved to Florida. It's probably not fair to judge him, but it wasn't like he walked out on the campus and walked out in the first workout and people were just blown away. But he does got arm talent, threw for a ton of yards. Junior college, won a national championship. They got him the playbook in the spring, even though he didn't get here till May. So, he'll be a factor if Ashton Daniels just can't play. If Ashton Daniels is decent, I think, you know, he's going to be the guy, and then they're going to look towards Malachi Marshall competing with Kevin Sperry going into the next season.
0: Where's the fan base right now?
1: The vocal fan base is definitely ready to move on. They were ready to move on after that Stanford loss last year. The people who are not as vocal, not as prevalent on social media, people you just meet at the Publix or the grocery stores, they are not necessarily believing in Mike Norvell anymore, but a lot of people still like him as a person. They liked him as a guy. They still look back at that 19-game winning streak and things that he's done, and the fact that Jordan Travis and all these former players, Jared Verse and Braden Fisk, all these guys sing Mike Norvell's praises. So there's a little bit of some people holding out hope that if they can hit it with this roster, have some success, maybe he's got a shot. But there's not a lot of people who are confident in that. I think his biggest supporters right now are people just hoping, but that number's dwindling. And you know how it is at this level of football. You know, people might like you as a person, but they want to win football games, and he hasn't done enough of that these last 2 years.
0: So, last thing, and I know it's a fishbowl, and Tallahassee and wins, that's what matters. That's like 99% of it, or maybe it's 100%. Yeah. But cast an eye towards Gainesville, because Summerall's been getting a lot of attention, and there's no games been played yet, but a lot of attention, quote, positive momentum, whatever you can do in April, May, June. What's the general – is there any – like, when Napier was over there, they had to seem a lot less threatening, I have to imagine.
1: Yeah, you know, it's funny. When a new coach comes in, it doesn't really matter who they are. The fan base is going to get excited. I mean, the fan base here was excited about Willie Taggart until that first game against Virginia Tech, and they were excited about Mike Norvell until, you know, kind of things went off the rails. So, the Florida State fans, a lot of times, you know how it is in any state, you work with people who are rivals of your school. So, you know, they're hearing it from their Florida fans who are pointing to this recruiting class and the way Summerall is killing it in recruiting and, all the buzz there. This is the easiest job. You know, Summerall's never going to have it easier than he has it right now, because all he's doing is selling hope. He doesn't have any losses on his resume there. He hasn't had anything bad happen in a game. He hasn't made any bad decisions. So everybody's excited, and he hasn't had to prove anything yet. Now, I think Florida State fans are thinking, well, that roster's not great. He's moving up in class. So if he gets punched in the mouth this year and goes 5-7, now are they going to be able to hold on to that recruiting class? Is that buzz going to wane? So I don't think anybody's fearful of Summerall, but I think they've definitely taken notice of what he's done in recruiting.
0: Ira Schoeffel from War Chant. Get him at On Three every day. I appreciate your time today. Thank you.
1: Thank you. Talk soon, Chuck.
0: All right. Again, On Three is where you can get him every single day. So what's going on cross state, downstate, upstate, whatever, whether it's Louisville, Kentucky, South Carolina, Clemson, whatever's going on cross state, it always has some sort of reflection on what your fan base will, I guess, tolerate, put up with. Misery with a little bit of company, that'll get you a little bit of extra time, a little bit more patience. Mike Norvell, make no mistake about it. Billy Napier could be back this year, and it was still time to win or cut with Mike Norvell. But it certainly doesn't help the momentum of any coach being on the way out when the big rival just down the highway has made positive changes, at least by perception. Again, it's June, no games yet, but by everybody's perception, he's on a little bit of a roll as far as sentiment, excitement, recruiting, coaching hires, all of it. Anything you can do in the offseason, he's kind of done. Include whether losing a player like DJ Lagway, who was supposed to actually be in there saving Billy Napier's job. All right, so I appreciate Ira coming on. We're going to break for just a couple of minutes, and then Heath and I will be back.
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17: I think bowl games are going away, and I hate to say that because I've got so many good bowl friends. But, you know, they're kind of going away, you know, especially up north. I think, you know, I know our kids, they have no desire. Like, if they're going to a bowl game, they want to be down in Florida. They want to be down in Texas. They want to be in San Diego. They really don't want to be up north. And I hate to say that, but that's, you know, the facts.
0: Pat Narduzzi, head coach, and he's talking about one accelerated outcome, because it is happening anyway. Bowl games kind of trickling away, I believe. But he's especially up north. There was an international bowl up in Toronto for a couple of years. and there's a bunch of things that were for a couple of years, but even more of the couple of year bowls were in the north, northeast, industrial Midwest, whatever you do. So that's him, the Pitt head coach, Pat Narduzzi, that's him saying, hey, I hate to say this, but we may be losing bowl games in the future because of the expanded playoffs. Now, I will say that that isn't, that may be an honest sentiment from him. But there's a couple of issues. I still think that it is structured PR. It's in sales, it's called the presumptive close. Start talking with the prospect, the person you're trying to sell. Start talking with them in casual language as if the results have already occurred. So when you get this and so, you know, that's kind of what he's doing, I think, in regards to the 2014 playoff. Hey, you know, one thing that we're going to get is the bowls are, and I hate to say it, he presents it as a bug. I would call that a feature. And regardless of whatever his motivation was, I think, again, he believes it, but it's scripted, it's structured, it's intentional. But if the bowls go away, that's not a negative. I don't hate to say it, and I would have. There was a day, but that day there probably weren't more than maybe 20, 21, 22 bowls. And there's twice that. So there was a day when the bowl season, it was an actual huge part of the college football calendar, and then it all culminated with the four games that would decide the national championship by votes. And we are so far away from that. And so a lot of things change in sports. One of them is bowl weeks. It's not much of a thing anymore. And that has quickly, like I said, it's accelerated over the past few years, especially with the expansion of the playoffs, because now you're really highlighting what those games aren't. It used to be all there was. Now you're really highlighting what they're not. What's up, Heath?
15: All right, so Chuck, we've talked about this before. The voting process for the College Football Hall of Fame is mystifying to a lot of people at best. Every year there are guys that are on the ballot for the first time, and you say, huh? Like, how exactly is Eric Dickerson just on the Hall of Fame ballot like 30 years after he played at SMU? What is this? So it's always kind of a mystery when you look and you try and figure out, okay, how is this guy on now and not earlier? And how are some of these guys that are on the ballot not in the Hall of Fame? There's also guys who are terrific players who never can get into the Hall of Fame because the standard is you have to have been a first team All-American on a recognized team. So you might have been an amazing player, but for whatever reason, not first on an All-American team, and so you can't get in. And the other part that has always been kind of puzzling is the standard they've had for the coaches. Well, if you remember, Mike Leach was the subject of much discussion because the requirement is you've got to have a 60% winning percentage in your games to get into the Hall of Fame. And what's so spectacularly stupid about this is the idea that the people voting for the Hall of Fame can't be trusted to discern the difference between why somebody is below 60% and over 60% and just say, well, if he's below 60, he just couldn't possibly be Hall of Fame good, which is why Howard Schnellenberger has not been able to get in the Hall of Fame because he coached all those years at FAU building their program. And as a guy who was a program builder, it dragged his number down just below 60, even though you cannot tell the story of college football correctly without noting what Howard Schnellenberger did. Well, Mike Leach was another guy who was stuck in this same category because literally his last game, 59.8% is where he was. They revised it finally for Leach after he passed. They revised it down to 59.6%. And so I am here to tell you he is now officially on the ballot because technically speaking, just because they revised it to allow it to be possible didn't mean he'd get on the ballot. He is on the ballot. Chuck, there's some guys on this ballot. I don't even know for some of these men, you know, if they are alive yet or are still alive or not. But if I was them, at some point, I think I'd just be like, hey, you know what? You can take me off. Because Darryl Rogers has been on this ballot forever. The former coach at Michigan State, at Arizona State, went on to the NFL, spent some time with the Lions in the NFL. He hasn't coached in college football since 1984. He's been on this ballot for years and doesn't get in. Like, at some point, it's like, hey, okay, you guys don't think I'm Hall of Fame good. Like, I can live with that. You know, why bother getting my hope up every year? But your coaches, for the record, this time around, they're on the ballot. Jim Carwin from West Virginia, Texas Tech, and South Carolina. Wow. Pete Cawthorn, Larry Coker, Dennis Franchione's on there, Ralph Friedgen, Leach, Daryl Rogers, as noted, Jackie Sherrill, who should be in, but I'm not surprised there's some people who are kind of saying, yeah, I don't know. I know what he did, but I know who he was, and I'm just not going to be the one to press the button for yes on that guy. And then Tommy Tuberville is on there as well. And again, you wonder right now where some people might be on Tommy Tuberville for other reasons than strictly the on-field stuff. But Chuck, out of that group of people, there's some accomplished coaches there. But if we're talking about who had the most influence on college football, there's no doubt Mike Leach should be. If you're only picking one guy out of that group, Mike Leach should be the guy.
0: Yeah, there's also cases of where a resume looks really nice, but anyone who actually lived during the resume being accumulated, it's an easy decision. You said Larry Coker's on there?
15: Yep.
0: Yeah. Nicest man you'd ever meet. Is that sort of a standard introduction when we're about to downgrade somebody? Like Tommy Bowden. You know what Tommy, but you know what Mike Shula was? You know, like so many, nicest guy ever. Tommy West, nicest. That is an easy decision for me to make because I lived during it. You lived during Larry Coker. You could see and recite the wins and losses and the national championship and whatever else. I don't know. Am I being presumptive? It takes me 0.3 seconds to say Larry Coker's not a Hall of Fame coach.
15: No, and he has a national title and Ralph Friedgen didn't, but the job that Ralph Friedgen did to get Maryland relevant at all in football was a much tougher job than anything that Larry Coker did at Miami or at Texas San Antonio. And again, the fact that Larry Coker even acknowledged that part of how Miami got off track was that they were recruiting based off of literally the websites.
0: Like
15: they were recruiting, trying to go by star evaluations on websites as opposed to doing the work themselves. When in South Florida, if there's ever a place where you should be able to go out and go to the playgrounds, go to the high schools and evaluate yourself and say, oh, this kid right here might be undersized right now, but as soon as we get him on a college weight training table, this kid's going to turn into a monster. I mean, that's literally what the Miami program was based on, and he went in the other direction. And so, yeah, that's a guy that I would not think belongs in the Hall of Fame, even though, yes, he has a national title on that resume. So, hey, look, I don't, again, the process is a mystery to a lot of people. I don't know if this is the year Leach gets in or not, but out of that group, for influence on the game, to me, he's the one that is the most deserving of the bunch. If you want to have multiples, again, a guy like a Jackie Sherrill, Chuck, I mean, Jackie belongs in the Hall of Fame. Jackie is a guy that certainly some people have issues with, had issues with him even back in the day. Guys like Paterno would say, I'm not going to leave college football to the Jackie Sherrills of the world. Right. But again, he's a part of the story that needs to be told. I'm not sure Larry Coker is, frankly.
0: Yeah, Jackie Sherrill is... I think that he does have the distinction of whatever happens to a program happens to a program. I don't know that he was ever sanctioned or actually laid at his feet. Now, he would get out of the location before the posse arrived from the NCAA, but stay one step ahead of him. But I agree with you on Jackie Sherrill and his impact on the game, especially in the South.
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